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1: It is your wedding anniversary, and you are sitting here spending it with me.
2: 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I was like, hey, you know, so how do you feel about me working our anniversary night? And fortunately, she is not someone that makes a real big deal out of these things.
1: 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But I do think you did the clutch move that you texted her and asked permission, essentially. You texted her in advance because that's the move. That's what you have to. You can't just make plans. And you get brownie points for even remembering when our boss texted you and said, hey, can you fill in for Ian? Because there are definitely dudes out there that would have just said, yeah, I can work, and totally not even realized what they're agreeing to.
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4: The franchise record 12-game losing streak is no more in Miami. I'm Q Myers. The Marlins scored three runs in the bottom of the ninth to walk it off versus the Phillies and snap their franchise record 12-game losing streak 8-7. Miami got off to a good start. They had a 5-2 lead after two, but then the Phillies put up four in the top of the sixth inning, making it feel like the Marlins losing streak would continue. But after loading the bases with no outs, Griffin Conine drove in the winning run. The Marlins, before tonight's victory, had not won a game since before the All-Star break. In the NFL, two-time Pro Bowl defensive tackle Vita Vea has requested a trade for the Tampa Bay Buccaneers after talks on a contract extension stalled out, his agent told ESPN on Monday. Vea was a hold-in at the team's mandatory minicamp last month because of the contract situation. Coach Todd Bowles said he wasn't concerned at the time. Call it part of the business. He is entering the final year of a four-year $71 million contract, set to earn $17 million this season. None of it, though, is guaranteed. He's also set to earn a per-game roster bonus that is capped at $1 million total. Also, Jamal Adams has announced that he is signing with the Minnesota Vikings. The three-time All-Pro announced on social media he's joining the Vikings for his 10th season. The former safety transitioned to linebacker for the Raiders last season, recording 45 tackles and a sack. For more scores and analysis, check out ESPN.com and the all-new ESPN app. Coming up, game night with Emmett Golden and me, Q Myers, here on ESPN Radio, the all-new ESPN app.
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0: lot of people, probably most, don't believe in team win loss in games a quarterback starts. But just for sake of conversation, in the last 3 years that Jordan Love has been a full-time starter for Green Bay, they won 9 games his first year, 9 games his second year, and 9 games his third year. One would think 9 games in games he starts is probably how many they're going to win this year, roughly around there. So I kind of just think the sample size is there. We got way too much into the football part of it because I was told that you were furious. You don't sound furious. I know you're Midwest Michelle and you're nice and you're kind. But the level of anger, I don't feel it.
1: Well, we haven't played the cut that really bothered me yet. Guys, if we could go to Evan on Jordan Love and Matt LaFleur and their quote-unquote lack of accolades. I would love to hear that.
2: In addition, Jordan Love and Matt LaFleur, that combination, their resume together, what's the top thing on it? They've never made it to the Super Bowl. Jordan Love has not been an MVP candidate. They haven't won a division. They've got a lot of work to do together. I know how high you are, Dan, on both these guys, but that's
3: so not Ed, but you're making
2: the accomplishment. But
1: how many times do we go back to that? That he hasn't won a division. He hasn't finished in a certain spot in the MVP, et cetera. But yet when we're prognosticating towards other teams and other quarterbacks that also lack those accolades, you're so willing to go there with them.
0: Like who?
1: Well, let's see. Last year, well, you didn't go there with Sam Darnold last year, but Sam Darnold didn't have accolades until he won the Super Bowl last year.
0: Yeah, so I didn't. Correct.
1: You may not go there with the Chargers. A lot of people are willing to go there with the Chargers with Justin Herbert with no accolades.
0: I go Mahomes and Reed this year.
1: You're all in on the Saints. What accolades do they have?
0: That's right. So after this year, if I'm wrong, I have to be consistent and then not do what you're. So you, I think that is a preemptive strike by you. You will be right if I'm wrong on this, and then I have to change my stance of I can't project them to do that because they haven't done that.
1: You were in on the Jaguars last year. What accolades did Trevor Lawrence and first year head coach Liam Cohen have?
0: Yep, that's a good one, but that's one. One total. I have, and they had zero body of work together. Like, they never actually worked together. I'm looking at two guys who have had success. Let's not beat around that bush. Like, they've had success together. They haven't had enough for us to crown them the way they have. They're a 9-win combination. When they're together, the team wins 9 games. So if we pick another team like Chicago or Detroit to win the division, we're just saying they can get to 10. Based on track record. Based on track record. Coming up, it is time for our ESPN Radio Rank'em series, brought to us by SoFi. CeCe has it next. 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
1: We're talking about getting to and competing for Super Bowls. 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

0: Sebastian.
1: Yeah. Oh, Smalls. They've had
2: a decade's worth of losing.
1: They've
2: actually
1: had,
2: results in you getting the pieces to win a title.
0: So he is on the. He is the answer. Joel Embiid is the answer.
2: Not Allen Iverson.
3: I think they have that in the game already right, in Philly.
2: Right. No,
0: but I'm saying to the question, who's on the hot seat because of LeBron's decision isn't based on the exercise we just did. It's Joel Embiid.
3: 100%. And I'll give you one other thing on this. There was a little note that Shams passed along yesterday on SportsCenter where he noted.
2: Hold on. You said Joel Embiid is on the hot seat?
0: Or he's feeling the most pressure.
2: Feeling the most
3: no,
2: pressure?
3: No, I didn't say he's feeling the most pressure. I'm saying, because I think he has no pressure on him.
2: Because, yeah, I'm about to say, you said that yesterday, no pressure, but he's on the hot seat?
3: Well, I don't know that there's anything he can do.
2: How does that, hold on, square that circle for
3: okay,
2: me.
3: Okay, easy.
2: How are you under
3: if
2: no
3: Joel
2: pressure,
3: Embiid,
2: but you're on the hot
0: seat? If the seat is hot, I'm feeling the pressure.
3: If Joel
2: right,
3: Embiid,
2: that makes no sense.
3: Easy. If Joel Embiid is the MVP of the NBA up until the trade deadline, MVP of the league up until the trade deadline, are you definitely keeping him?
2: Is he the MVP?
3: So what I'm saying
2: I don't think
3: is,
2: you're going to sell high on Joel Embiid, not with that contract. That ship has sailed.
3: He could be bounced at any point. But I don't think – if he's not, there's no pressure on him because it's not his job to carry the team. It's LeBron's job. It's Jaylen Brown's job. It's Maxey's job. What I'm saying to you is at any given point they could trade him because of the last decade. They want to eliminate themselves from the process.
2: But how is that not pressure?
3: Because it's about his health. He can't control that. You
2: no, but
3: said
2: you
3: it
2: said,
3: yesterday.
2: But you said at any
3: injuries.
2: Point – but at any point they could trade him if he doesn't play well, if he doesn't fit in with this group – which has a contrasting style to the way that he wants to hoop.
3: If he doesn't play well, they can't trade him.
2: But I guess my whole point is, though, if he doesn't work with this group, how does he not stick out, and how does that not put a focus and more pressure on him?
3: Understood. I guess what
2: I'm asking.
3: Yeah,
2: you're saying understood. I'm not trying to make a point. I'm asking a question.
3: Yeah. I guess it's because of the process of foregone conclusion. Like, everything's already happened.
2: So, in your mind, he's already gone.
3: I think if you presented Bob Myers and Mike Gansey with a deal that would give them more pieces, role guys.
2: So, like Miles Turner, Daniel Gafford, and plus stuff, other stuff.
3: Yeah, I think they would. I'll tell you why, because I was going to tie it into what Shams said yesterday. Shams gave a very small little note that I think was actually very big. LeBron playing point guard. What does that mean? That means one of Maxey and Edgecombe is maybe not on the floor at the same time. What he's telling you is they want role players on the floor. They want a Dean Wade on the floor. They want role players.
2: KCP on the floor.
3: They want KCP on the floor.
2: Yeah, Justin Edwards, those guys, yeah.
3: By him playing point guard, it means it's not just, oh, Maxey, Edgecombe, Brown, James, look, great starting. They may start the game. That's not going to be the majority of the minutes.
2: So
3: what they're telling you is
2: so
3: they don't believe that group playing 48 minutes can win a championship.
2: So LeBron playing point guard – Tyrese Maxey with one unit playing the Wade role, VJ Edgecombe with another unit playing the Wade role, and they just filling in the gaps that way.
3: Yeah, there's a lot more on this. I know. We got to continue this. It's
2: fast.
3: You know, the 76ers, the most interesting team in the NBA. We're on Sportsmanlike, presented by Progressive Insurance.
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3: We are on Sportsmanlike here on ESPN Radio. That the call. Mark Kestisher back in the bubble with the Lakers and LeBron winning an NBA championship. And LeBron is no longer in L.A. He's in Philly. I was thinking about something yesterday. We sure he's going to be on Philly all year? Sure this is going to work?
2: Oh, boy.
3: You sure he's not going to get, like, homesick or just like, what am I doing here?
2: I think he's going to enjoy living in New York City.
4: I was going to say, he's living in the city.
2: Well, I think he's going to enjoy it.
3: So this is going to work.
4: Best city in the world.
2: Yeah. When you have money, New York is a very enjoyable place to live.
4: It's great even if you don't. It's better if you do.
2: Yeah.
3: So this is going to work in both of your minds?
4: Yes.
3: Okay. To what level?
4: Are you asking us if we believe the Sixers can win a championship?
3: Sure. Can they win a championship this year?
4: Yes.
2: If everybody is healthy in the playoffs, yes. Emphatic yes.
3: He's never done that.
4: He's going to have something to say about it, but yes.
3: He's never won in year one. So this one's different. Why?
2: Because he's on a minimum contract. LeBron James is on the bargain of all bargains. I don't know if there's ever been a better value proposition in sports. You're paying $3.9 million a year for a guy that averaged 21-7-6. Just think about that aspect of it. Forget about his age. Forget about he averaged 21-7-6 last year. Single-handedly won them a playoff series against the Houston Rockets. You got that player for $3.9 million a year. They didn't have to blow up their team in order to get this roster. And I think that's probably the most impressive part about what Mike Gansey has done. He turned a negative contract in Paul George into Jaylen Brown and LeBron James. Who does that?
3: That part's ridiculous, honestly. That part is utterly ridiculous that happened that way. I mean, this is now the most...
2: Do you disagree? Or?
3: Well, I don't think they're going to win a championship this year.
2: Do you disagree with what Mike Gansey did, though? I'm saying...
3: Oh, God, no. Okay. Of course. Now, okay. I think
4: but
3: the world...
4: Do you disagree because he's never won in year one, or do you disagree because you don't think that the personnel that they have is capable of winning?
3: The personnel they have is not good. It is great.
4: Yeah.
3: But the NBA in 2026 into 2027... as we've seen the last 8 years, is a lot of champions are built based on everyone having defined roles.
2: Yeah.
3: It's not an all-star team. It's an all-role team. And that doesn't mean role players. LeBron James is not a role player. It's what is your role? Can I define it easily? Oklahoma City has such amazing role definition that they just interchange guys. Like, oh, you're playing this role now because you're going in for that guy. We saw it with the Knicks. The Knicks know exactly what they're doing and how they're doing it. And then they changed it a little bit with Cat playing point forward, point center, whatever it is. And then everyone knew what they were doing off of that. They don't have – Josh Hart is arguably the best role player in the NBA.
2: I agree with you. It's all about connectivity in this NBA. But the Sixers have a coach on the sideline that microwaved the championship when you added a superstar in the offseason.
4: Mm-hmm.
2: They traded for Kawhi Leonard for the Toronto Raptors. And guess what? He found a way to make it work without OG Anunoby once they got to the playoffs.
3: Yeah.
2: So if anybody can figure it out, it's Nick Nurse coupled with LeBron James, sprinkling a little bit Bob Myers.
3: That's why I'm saying there
4: are...
3: Pretty
4: good trio right there.
2: Pretty good.
3: I'm saying I don't think they're going to win a championship this year. But there are, if you're a Sixers fan, what Shams reported yesterday should excite you. If LeBron plays point guard, that means there has to be an insertion of role guys that don't want the ball during different parts of the game, more so than you thought previously. Conventional wisdom was they're just going to put the five best players on the floor at the same time.
2: No.
3: That doesn't mean, as CC always says, that's going to make the best team. And I think you saw early signs of it yesterday with like, oh, wait, he's going to play point guard? Your guy, VJ Edgecombe, may ultimately be a sixth man on this team.
2: VJ Edgecombe is awesome.
3: But he may be the sixth man.
2: He's a second-year player.
3: It's a fascinating team to watch. Adam Schefter is going to join us next. Talk some NFL. 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

0: I'm Over It with Pat the Producer.
1: The Minnesota Vikings. Having to sit there and watch Sam Darnold lift up a Super Bowl trophy should make everyone... I don't think enough people are talking about Punch the Monkey.
2: Oh, his name is Punch.
1: His name is Punch. And he lives in Japan, and he lost his mother, so they gave him a little stuff.
3: I tried coconut water yesterday for the first time. Are people actually drinking this?
2: Good for smoothies. Sometimes you get a coconut water, and it hits.
4: Ugh. I'm over it. I'm sick and tired and over it.
1: Get a life.
5: Yes, each and every day at this time, our producer, Pat Costello, gives us items in and around sports, entertainment, his life that he is over. Pat is unfortunately out today, a little bit under the weather, and Cam Pratt in for Pat.
0: Number two.
5: Go ahead, Cam.
6: Yeah, another late call out from Pat. Becoming a trend here, but we'll move right along.
5: No, you won't throw him under the bus right now.
6: Definitely not.
7: 4 o'clock in the morning. Also, and I
6: glad he's letting us know ahead of time.
7: I said this pre-show. The whole, like, I wouldn't wish this on my worst enemy. That's a little much.
6: It's a little dramatic.
2: I wish only bad things on my worst enemy.
5: That's what they're saying.
2: I know. I agree with that.
7: No, but Pat's saying, in his text to me, like, oh, I wouldn't wish this on my worst enemy. I'm like, yeah, that's a little much, Pat. Like,
2: and you must not really have enemies.
5: Are they saying that, or are you saying Pat's kind of making up whatever's going on?
7: I'm not saying he's making up.
2: And
5: You're kind of alluding to
7: it. No, I'm just saying that, like, if you have enemies, you probably hope really bad things happen to them. Smalls, you agree with me?
2: 1,000%, Nuno. I wouldn't wish it on my worst enemy is a sentence I'd never say, because I only wish the worst things on my enemies.
5: Wow.
2: It's a short list. But there's a list.
5: Just make sure you spell my name right on that, if you could.
2: That's E-V-A-N?
5: Yes, yeah. Just making sure, yeah. Go ahead, Cam.
6: So, we were talking about Joel Embiid earlier, and I want to continue talking about Joel Embiid, but I want to talk about something that he tweeted out. Joel Embiid tweeted out last night at 10:11 p.m. Eastern Time, I have a good feeling about October, ... The playoffs are going to be fun! So,
5: about the Phillies, I assume.
6: I think he's talking about the Phillies. I just know that this tweet is going to come back to haunt him somehow. Like, if things don't go well for the Sixers, it's going to be like, yeah, wow, Embiid didn't even know when the playoffs were because he never shows up there or something like that. Like, I know that's not how he's thinking, but I just think if things maybe go south, either for him individually or for the Sixers, that this is going to backfire and it's going to be
7: You said he tweeted this out last night?
6: He tweeted out last night.
7: Did he watch the bottom of the ninth inning?
6: I guess not.
5: Reruns allowed to the Marlins, who had a 12-game losing streak. But... There's a counter to this. The Phillies jinx has worked very well for the Sixers. Mike Ganzi, their head of basketball, jinxed the no-hitter on Philadelphia TV during the game. What happens after that? He, in essence, trades Paul George 2 firsts for Jaylen Brown and LeBron James.
7: Houdini.
5: So maybe Embiid is like, let me jinx the Phillies, and then my success will follow. Just saying.
6: I don't know if he's thinking outside the box quite like that, but I did have a moment where I was like, what is he, does he mean he's excited for the start of the NBA season? Also, the playoffs in May are going to be fun, but no, he was tweeting about the Phillies because someone responded to him and he was like, yeah, we're going all the way this year, something like that.
2: You know what's so crazy? The Marlins lost 12 of 13 and they still have a better record than the Mets.
7: 8 games to be, matter of fact. They're 8 games better than the Mets in the standings.
6: Even after so many losses. Wow.
7: They lost 12 in a row, and they're still 8 games better than the Mets.
2: That's outrageous, actually.
6: Brutal.
7: How much of the Marlins spending on payroll?
6: How
7: much of the Mets spending on payroll?
5: Well, let's see if that changes in less than a week, whether or not some of that payroll is shed on another team, baseball trade deadline on Monday.
7: So the Marlins, including tax, are spending $82 million on their team.
2: 82?
7: Yes.
2: Mets 300 plus, obviously.
7: Mets are spending $375 million. You're spending $300 million more than the Marlins.
2: And just losing... proliferated throughout your franchise.
5: How
7: is that possible? You're spending $300 million more than a team in your division, and yet you're looking up
8: at them in the standings, and they're clear of you by 8 games.
5: I mean,
8: how is that possible?
5: Maybe a bad day for you guys to do this. Acuña Jr. comes back for the Braves. Mets win 14-3, and the day before they beat the Dodgers 8-3, 2-game winning streak. No big deal.
2: It's not
5: two first place team.
6: Hot streak.
5: Two first place
2: it's
5: teams.
2: It's not a big deal.
8: Why are you trying to deflect?
5: I'm talking about the Mets. What do you mean deflect? By the way, in the highest paid years of Shea Gilgeous-Alexander and Devin Booker's respective contracts, I wonder if it's close to equaling the Marlins' payroll. Because I'm pretty sure they get close to 80.
8: Shea does, yeah.
5: So Shea and Devin Booker individually may make equal to what the Marlins are
8: paying
5: their whole team.
8: Hold on, let me pull it up right now.
6: I mean, Embiid's going to make 70 in like a year or two, so he's right in line with that.
8: So right now, based on the cap, no. SGA is at $75.1 million in his final year of his contract.
5: If the cap goes up, because he's 35% of the cap.
8: It'll be 37% of the cap in that season.
5: So there's a chance an individual player in a sport could make more than an entire team in another sport. There's a chance. That's wild. Next one, Cam.
6: All right, so we found out the answer to the mystery of why was there a live stream posted on the Heat YouTube page. It's because the person that was posting it, according to a great article by Ramona Shelburne, reportedly was going on vacation the following week and just wanted to get ahead of some work and have that live stream for the press conference if LeBron James were to sign, ready to go while they were on vacation. Is this working smarter rather than harder, or is this way out thinking yourself and doing something so bad that you may have actually impacted LeBron James' decision? I don't think that's what happened, but he was certainly leaning Miami at some point, and then he didn't go to Miami.
5: There's no chance he didn't go to Miami because of the YouTube thing.
6: Well, wouldn't be funny if that was
8: part of it? But here's the thing. Like,
5: I like the person who did
8: this. You said working harder, working smarter, not harder. Person ain't working at all, right?
2: On vacation.
8: Well,
5: no. There's rumors that the person got fired. It has not been confirmed in any way.
8: Yeah. Like that. Like,
5: yeah. Permanent vacation.
6: If this was you and you're listening, call in and tell us.
8: I would hope that wouldn't be the reason to fire somebody. It's a big mistake, but come on.
5: Well, we don't know what happened prior with that person, right? So it could be an accumulation or of a bunch of things.
8: I would just hope that's not the reason.
5: I kind of like this person though, that they did this. Very smart. I don't like the person that doesn't look ahead to when they're off, that has responsibilities and doesn't, like, divvy them up to others or to at least document it. Like, hey, I'm off. These 5 things need to get done.
8: Can I ask you a question, though? But with something that's that important, you have to delegate to somebody else in the organization or you have to adjust your vacation plans, don't you?
5: Well, we did.
2: It's LeBron. Well, what if it's non-refundable vacation?
5: Wait a second. Are you saying you need to adjust your vacation plans if something important is happening?
8: Yes.
5: I'm going to have you take that back.
8: No, I'm not taking it back.
5: What are you doing to yourself?
8: I'm not. No, because I know where you're going.
5: I'm not going anywhere.
8: I know what you're alluding to,
5: uh-huh.
8: Sir. And what I will say is this. When it comes to priorities, one spouse is the ultimate priority. So I am going on a trip to support my wife in what she's doing with work.
6: Mm. How do you know this Heat employee doesn't have a wife?
5: Or a husband.
8: I'm not saying that they don't, and that could be a part of the trip. I'm just saying the nuance around my situation is...
5: Hypothetically.
8: Hypothetically, I am going on a trip to support my wife. I usually go on one work trip a year for my wife.
6: But if something really important were happening, you would adjust
5: still
6: that.
5: Go on the trip.
8: No, there is nothing more important happening than my wife. Period. Hard stop.
2: And won't Pat be there too? So it's kind of a work trip for you
8: as
2: well?
8: Yeah, Pat Costello's coming. Yeah,
5: wait, can we get
8: Pat Costello on the island.
5: This is interesting. Can we come up with a sports story that gets CeCe to say, I'm going to place X. Hold on.
8: Yeah.
5: Where he would then say, Nuno, figure out how I can get in here for that day from that location.
8: You don't even have to try hard, sir. Think about the people that will be there.
5: Right. I understand
8: that. So the sports figures that are going to be
5: there.
8: But
5: I'm saying a story that would make you say, I got to. Like, what if Parcells was named head coach of the Giants? John Harbaugh quits. Parcells.
8: Oh, you're saying that would keep me here.
5: I'm saying a sports.
7: it's not. There's nothing. He might call in. He'd be like, yeah, you know, schedule a
5: There's
7: call
5: no
7: in.
5: Hypothetical no. sports story?
2: No, no, I don't think so.
5: The Sixers trade LeBron, sign and trade. They trade him somewhere else. Actually, they can't do that. But you get what I'm saying.
8: Like, I get what you're saying.
2: Who would be the figure in sports that would even have CeCe considering?
5: To come in?
2: To come in.
5: Lawrence Taylor. Or Magic Johnson. If they were, like, in studio those days.
2: Like, Magic Johnson was co-hosting with us that day. Not just one
8: Coach
2: segment.
8: Coffin coming back to run the Giants?
5: No. No, because you would say, hey, I got time for that. He'll
8: yeah.
5: come
8: that's
5: in whenever.
8: Point. I
5: like, that's
8: have
5: not like
8: that.
5: A one-off.
2: If we had Magic Johnson.
5: 4 hours.
2: 4 hours in studio.
5: He asked.
2: That would be.
8: That tough. Would be a situation where I'd have to ask my wife if I could come back for the day. To be in studio with Magic.
2: Pretty good.
8: Yeah, that'd be, yeah, I'd have to.
5: So we,
8: I would have, but that's a that's an active negotiation between Nuno and my wife.
2: Oh, so I would love to hear that.
8: The two toughest negotiators that I know.
2: I would love to hear that conversation.
5: So in order for you to not be the Heat person that got that with the YouTube, it's Magic Johnson co-hosting for 4 hours.
8: And I'm going to get Nuno and my wife on the phone to figure out a way that it could happen.
6: Two great world leaders meeting to discuss international affairs.
2: A summit, if you will.
5: I saw that at my house. They talked, and your wife said something hysterical to him. I forgot what it was. Something about how mean he was. But I forgot I was dying.
6: Oh, no. Canty was talking about how Nuno's like the second or third toughest coach he's ever had after Parcells and
5: Coughlin.
6: Someone else.
5: No, but no, Mel, your wife said something, and then the whole place was dying. Her ragging on Nuno, except now I don't remember.
8: Kind of lands flat when you don't remember.
6: Sounds funny.
2: Yeah, good story. Tell it again.
5: You're mean.
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21: Good Tuesday morning, everybody. John and Lance along with Dell for the next 3 hours here on ESPN 97.5. I don't know that I've ever seen a more toothless four-run rally.
22: I went to sleep and the Astros lost, as far as in my mind. I went to bed like, well, the Astros lost. When I woke up, the Astros won.
21: And I watched it this morning.
22: And I was like, I'm just getting ready to watch a ninth inning. I said, oh, well, let me see if Yordan hit a three-run homer. Not exactly.
21: It was.
22: To John's point, let me read how they scored in the ninth. The Astros scored four runs in the ninth, which
21: to like, win six. For those of you that didn't see, because it was at midnight or whenever.
22: Yeah, it was
21: six
22: it was late.
21: To four. They won. They were down 4-1 going into the eighth. Yordan had a base hit to score Jeremy Pena after he doubled. So it's 4-2, and then you get to the ninth inning.
22: Yeah.
21: And it was.
22: Let me give you the play by play. And I've got the Astros ninth. Let me just give you the play by play.
21: I got it up too. Go ahead.
22: Yeah, it's impressive. It is impressive. So you've got, Trammell hit by pitch. We're starting inning off. Trammell hit by pitch. Christian Walker, an actual base hit.
21: Single. It was a base hit, but it was like off the end of the bat and it went.
22: Right. It was just squibber.
21: Got over second base.
22: Yeah, it was a squibber. It was not a rocket. The velo was a little low on it.
21: Nope.
22: And then Trammell made it to third. He got his little base running on. So now we got men at first and third, no out. Spence grounded into fielder's choice to second. Trammell scored on an error. Allen was safe at second on a fielding error by second baseman Grissom. Allen safe at third on an error.
21: So that's how it's written up. It's actually, so it's first and third, nobody out. Lucas Spence hits a ground ball, a tailor-made ground ball to second, and it goes right through his legs. I mean, it was tailor-made. Lucas Spence doesn't run. This was an easy double play. It would have been 4-3, but it would have been two outs and nobody on.
22: Instead, there's no outs and two men on.
21: Right.
22: Second and third. Vasquez bunted, popped out to first.
21: Yeah.
22: Okay. Let's see. So now new pitcher comes in. So now we got one out. It's currently 4-3. And there are two men on. So Astros are in business. Pena grounded into a fielder's choice to third. Spence to second. Allen out at home.
21: So he tops a ball to third.
22: Yeah.
21: Tops it. The third baseman comes running in, is basically right next to Allen, throws it over his head. The catcher tags him out.
22: Dead
21: 5 feet in front of home plate.
22: Yeah. Easy out. Right? Okay. Easy out. So then, of course, Yordan gets intentionally walked. So now we've got men at first, second, third. Bases are loaded, but there's two outs in the ninth. It's 4-3. Now we've got some. Now we're talking. Paredes gets up. Hit by pitch. Run score.
21: Well, I mean, I think the story was, I thought that was the at-bat of the game. He fought off. It must have been a 9-pitch, a 10-pitch at-bat. He fought off everything, kept fouling it off. He had a check swing that was a strike. early on. It was, he had a great, great at bat. That was the at bat of the game.
22: That's good to know. I was asleep.
21: No, he was.
22: That's good to know that it's more than just
21: everything off.
22: More than
21: and
22: just
21: then
22: hit
21: finally, it barely touched its elbow pad. They reviewed it, and he got the strike. He got the hit by pitch, and it tied the game at four.
22: So let me say this: you just painted a really good picture. Something that's very important to know. He had a great at bat, a heroic at bat. Some would say, and in this box score, when you go to play by play, they don't say that. I want play by play to start acknowledging tremendous at bat, 10 right. pitch at bat, foul, you know, foul spoiled a lot of pitches. Like, I want someone to say that so we get an acknowledgement of how good that at bat was. Cause I don't read that here. I need that context. Then, but the Astros weren't done. They were not done with the scoring onslaught. Next up, Lamont Wade walked. So.
21: So
22: is there
21: far,
22: anything I need to know here on this walk? Is there more context?
21: They reviewed it. It was 0.03 off the outside. It's either a strikeout barely. Game's over, or no, well, go to extra innings, or it's walk, Astros lead 5-4. And okay. It was, they reviewed it, boom, he gets the walk. He is, by the way, really good with the bases loaded.
22: Lamont Wade?
21: Well, Lamont Wade. He's got mm-hmm. three hits. I forget what it is. Two hits and three walks with the bases loaded. So that's the guy you want up with the bases loaded.
22: So here's how they've scored so far in this inning. They went in down 4-2. They did have a hit by pitch, a single. That went down in the book.
21: They had two hit by pitches.
22: Well, I'm starting off.
21: Oh yeah, oh,
22: hit by right. pitch and a single. Then we had what should have been a tailor made double play that turned into an error and a run scored. Then you had an intentional walk to Yordan, a hit by pitch, a really good hit by pitch by Perez.
21: And then a walk.
22: Then a walk, but we're not done. The offense keeps coming. Jose Altuve gets up. Ground ball. He was safe at first on a fielding error by the pitcher.
21: It was another topped ball.
22: To the pitcher?
21: That just went to the right of the mound.
22: Uh-huh.
21: The pitcher tried to pick it up barehand and dropped it.
22: So he, what that's, but what,

0: The Angels are a mess.
1: The Angels, by the way, are 42-65. This should give you an idea.
0: Well,
1: of
0: and
1: why.
0: It was a typical Astros, by the way.
1: I think we buried the lead. Go ahead. Talk about your boy.
0: Man,
1: this
0: Christian Javier.
1: This guy's a disgrace to my
0: Christian
1: country.
0: Javier was unbelievable.
1: Oh, I thought you were going to go after the guy who has really upset me and my countrymen.
0: Well, Tetsuya Imai couldn't get out of the first again. I thought.
1: Four walks. Couldn't throw a strike at all. He was terrible.
0: I thought after the way that you used the bullpen with Eric Geddy going down with his injury, of course you did get help from Lambert and Brown, but I thought, you know what, Joe, let him ride this out because we've seen it before where he had a really rough first inning and then he settled in.
1: Yeah, but he couldn't throw a strike.
0: He couldn't throw a strike.
1: I mean, four walks and two-thirds
0: of an inning. He goes two-thirds of an inning.
1: I give Joe a lot of credit here. That took some balls, and I'll tell you why. It took balls because you knew you were going to have a massive bullpen game.
0: Yeah.
1: And Joe basically, the bases were loaded, and Joe Espada said, you know what? I'm just not going to let this game get out of control. I'm going to try. Now, it did. I mean, it went out of control, but it got to 4-0 in the first three innings. But Blue Ball came in, did not give up a run, kept it at 2-0, at least in the first. I give Joe credit for being willing to go through that, but you're right. The star was Christian Javier. Christian Javier saved you by going five innings. I mean, when's the last time Christian Javier went five innings?
0: So he was basically the starter. And then Imai relieved and then Blue Ball relieved and then you had Josh Hader. He was basic. Five innings, 70 pitches, 50 strikes, 7 strikeouts.
1: Unheard of. No walks and only gave up 3 hits. 70 pitches and 50 strikes and he didn't get bombed all over the yard.
0: Incredible.
1: Yeah.
0: Incredible.
1: I mean, he absolutely saved you that game because what he did was he saved only one pitcher necessary after that, and it was Josh Hader on the save. That's it.
0: That's it.
1: Four pitchers. Think about this. Imai went two-thirds of an inning, and you went four pitchers? Almost impossible. Almost impossible.
0: He struck out the last three guys. The bottom of the eighth, he came in. They were shocked. Todd and Blummer were shocked. He's back out there for the – for the eighth now, and boom, strikeout, boom, strikeout, boom, strikeout. That was a hell of an outing for Christian Javier. I don't know
1: when
0: that
1: he's
0: back.
1: When is the last time he went? I'm looking right now.
0: Go see his outings.
1: He hasn't gone five. This is the first time this year he's gone five innings. First time this year he's gone five innings. He's gone 1-3, 1-2, 1-3 2/3, and 4 2/3 for this year. When we go back to 2025, which there's not a lot of meat on that bone either, 4 2/3, 6. So the last time was September 17th. September 17th. He went that deep. Pitches he had, and he was in the 80s and 70s. He had plenty of that. This year, there's no way he's hit that pitch count. Well, he has gone 4 2/3. So, yeah, he had 82 pitches. He has a 74 in his first outing and an 82 pitch in his second outing. But that was April 3rd. That was April 3rd. Christian Javier went 82 pitches. This guy hasn't thrown. He threw 60 pitches against the Rangers on July 12th. For him to throw 70 pitches and then perform like that, it's not a great lineup. It's not a great team. But I still give Christian Javier a ton of credit. That's a good win for the Astros. I mean, it's a good win relative to the situation you were in. You were toothless offensively. Imai was an atrocity. But Christian Javier did enough, and then the Angels angeled it. I mean, honestly, you don't win that game on your own. You had to have tremendous help from the Angels.
0: No, they were.
1: Hitting hitters. Hit two batters in one inning. You walked a run in. You had two errors. It's unbelievable.
0: No,
1: two errors and two hit by pitch and a walked run in one inning.
0: One hit.
1: Christian Walker, and it was you said it was a low.
0: It was off the end of the bat, just barely got over the infield, base hit. If Trammell, it was so bad. Trammell was able to get to third. It was so weakly hit. I mean, that was you will not find if you're an Angels fan. You gotta be like, how in the world?
1: You didn't see it if you're an Angels
0: fan.
1: If you're an Angels fan.
0: There were 12 Angels fans there.
1: Cause I was gonna say, if you're an Angels fan, you had to be like, Angels, Astros. I ain't watching.
0: That was as bad a loss as you could possibly. That had to be one of the worst losses of the year.

0: I mean, honestly, you do not lose a game like that with that little offense. Hit by pitch, walks, hit by pitch, double play ball through the legs. I mean, goodness gracious, error by the pitcher. That was just awesome. That is Angels baseball in a nutshell for you. There you go.
1: I gotta
0: congratulations.
1: See if I can find. I'm curious to see all of the pitch count. I gotta see if I can find it on Fangraphs to see what the velocity looked like for Javier on all the different pitches. He was good. I didn't think his stuff wasn't, you know, I don't know if it was electric, but his average fastball was 92.2, which is about what it usually is. I mean, in other starts, he's been 93, 92.6. This actually was his slowest fastball, average fastball of the year, of all of his pitches. It was the slowest, 92.2.
0: That's crazy. That is crazy.
1: Yeah.
0: Yet he was unhittable. It, like you said, it is the Angels, but
1: whatever. I'll take it.
0: I'll take it right now.
1: You stole one yesterday, and that's good.
0: That is it. So, I mean, maybe he wasn't wrong. Maybe they are the cockroaches of baseball. We'll tell you why that might be the Astros' new nickname, the cockroaches of baseball.
1: I can't. Who was it that said that?
0: It was
1: it was a girl who said that. Remember, she was like, "We just can't get rid of the Astros." They keep winning. I think this is last year. It was last year when all the minor leaguers were winning and they were smashing the Dodgers in L.A. That was like the last stand for that squad was when they blew out. When you went to that game and the Astros beat the brakes off the Dodgers and with just a bunch of nobodies on the field. Remember, you were at the game.
0: I was there. Yeah. Yeah, that was, last 4th of July.
1: Yeah, this girl who does baseball, she's like, these guys are cockroaches.
0: Yeah.
1: They're never
2: going
1: away. The Astros
2: are the cockroaches of baseball.
1: Oh, there's another one. Who's that? Who said that?
3: Ken Rosenthal.
0: Rosenthal
1: said it.
3: He said it yesterday.
1: Did he say it disrespectfully?
3: I don't know if being called cockroaches can ever be complimentary, but he pretty much said.
0: But you can't kill them. That's what it is.
3: We talked about it yesterday. I would prefer being called unkillable as opposed to
2: the Astros are the cockroaches of baseball.
0: Well, let's play it on the other side. We'll play the whole thing that he said. Ken Rosenthal.
1: Baseball
0: next.
1: People talk with that tone, right? You never hear Brian Windhorst talk like that. Astros are the cockroaches of baseball. Like that sound. You can hear some Charlie Polillo on that, can't you?
0: A little bit.
1: Like the tone and the temper of it.
0: Yep.
1: Purely a baseball guy.
0: All right, let's do that on the other side, right here on ESPN.
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11: Those are samurai swords.
10: They look really old.
11: The oldest was forged in the 1200s, but most of them were forged between 1400 and 1700.
10: But I thought that collectors' firearms sold firearms.
11: Samurai swords were sort of the firearms of Japan during the centuries when Japan was ruled by the samurai.
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10: So the samurai ruled Japan from about the time of the Magna Carta up until the end of the American Civil War?
11: Yes, almost exactly.
10: Are you going to sell them all?
11: I sure hope so.
10: Can I keep this one?
11: Of course you can.

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1: All right, welcome back here on ESPN 975-713-780-3776. If you want to get in here. Astros win last night 6-4, being down 4-0 for much of the game. And then 4-1, 4-2 in the eighth, and then 4 in the ninth. And they win it 6-4. For those of you that missed it, went to bed, couldn't do it. That was the game. And they did it with the most unimpressive four-run innings maybe ever. Mm-hmm. Maybe ever.
5: In Astros history, probably.
1: It was so bad. So bad. Two errors in the inning, two hit by pitches, a walk. It was just as bad as it could possibly be, and yet Astros put up a four spot. It was the Angels. And then Josh Hader had a little problem in the ninth. Got a couple on, but he was able to get through it.
5: Seattle's technically behind you. They lost. Well, they're not technically behind you. They're behind you.
1: Who?
5: The Mariners are a half game behind the Astros. Yeah, the Astros are still two out, but they jumped the Mariners in this sloppy division.
1: Well, they jumped them again because they jumped them on Saturday as well.
5: Yeah.
1: And then they lost on Sunday. Mariners went back, and now the Astros have gone back after the Monday loss.
5: Yeah.
1: So the Astros are two games behind the Rangers, just one game in the win column.
5: Astros are sleeping. They're going to be out of this. They're going to be 500 at the end of the series.
1: At the end of this series, they could well be. They got to – you know how they are, though. The whole game, it was like, oh, my God, you're losing to a bad team again. Again, losing to a bad team.
5: That's true. And they didn't exactly inspire confidence with the way they won.
1: No, that wasn't great. Ken Rosenthal, and there's so much talk about the Astros, this trade deadline, and what they're going to do. But Ken Rosenthal had this to say about where the Astros are as an organization.
6: The Astros are the cockroaches of baseball. They have won 5 of 6, and as Chandler Rome writes today in The Athletic, they're not going to sell. There have been all these stories about them selling early on Yordan Alvarez and more recently Josh Hader and Jeremy Pena. No, not happening. Never going to happen. That is not how the Astros owner, Jim Crane, rolls. It is not how their general manager in the last year of his contract, Dana Brown, rolls. It is not what the Astros do. They're going to be convinced that they can compete until really they can do it no more. Now, you look at them and you wonder, well, are they being realistic here? That is a fair question. Their run differential, minus 47. They're 3 games under 500. Their playoff odds are below 30%. They clearly need an outfielder. They also could use, in my estimation, a starting pitcher. But we know Jim Crane never wants to rebuild, and we know Dana Brown is one of the more aggressive GMs in the game. So if you're the Astros, you're looking at the division, no one's running away. The Mariners can't get out of their own way. The Rangers are okay, but I don't expect them to do necessarily a whole lot at the deadline. So, therefore, if you're the Astros, you're trying to still keep this thing going. Keep it going a little bit longer. The Astros are the cockroaches of baseball.
5: That's the takeaway from that.
0: Okay, so what I take away is, and I saw McTaggart, too. Would you rather have that left-handed outfield bat or a starting pitcher?
5: I'd rather have a starting pitcher, personally.
0: Yeah, I don't know. I mean, I don't know that you can go with Imai. You gotta go with him. You got Peter Lambert. You got Hunter Brown. You've got Ronel Blanco, and hopefully Hayden Wisniewski comes back.
5: Like, you're running out. You need a pitcher.
0: You do need a pitcher.
5: You saw what they could
0: do
5: yesterday.
0: Is Christian Javier go back into the rotation now?
5: But at any point, they could strike for four runs like they did last night. That's the kind of offensive firepower this team has. You saw what they did yesterday with two hit-by-pitches, two errors, and a walk.
0: One hit, four runs.
5: Yeah, it's hard. So usually that's a grand slam. This was not a grand slam.
0: No, nope.
5: This was not a grand slam. So I would rather have a pitcher, at least a pitcher put you in the neighborhood. You can't have this kind of crap.
0: But what pitcher, by the way, are you going to get at the trade deadline?
5: I don't know.
0: And what are you giving up?
5: I got to look at it because I haven't even factored the Astros.
0: Scooble is obviously the prize, but you ain't getting Scooble.
5: No. God, I hope not, because that means you've rented him and you've given away more people in your system.
0: Right. I mean, that's the thing, is what in the world do you have to give up? For a good starting pitcher? At this point right now?
5: Well, you're not looking for good. I think you're looking
0: for... Wait a minute. Whoa. You got guys that you could throw out there.
5: Well, you had Kikuchi when
0: bring
5: you got
0: up
5: him.
0: One of the guys that you've DFA'd from the...
5: What? That's not good.
0: Well, what do you want? No. I mean, you want... Wait.
5: Somebody
0: get a bad starting pitcher from another
5: like
0: team?
5: Kikuchi. Kikuchi was pitched better for you than he did.
0: What are you giving up for Kikuchi?
5: Well, I don't know. Like, I'm not in favor of adding anybody, but so you're talking to the wrong guy. I'm like, don't give up anybody. If you're gonna give up somebody, give up a player you don't like at all in your system. And what does that get you? It gets you a not
0: Nothing.
5: Great pitcher.
0: It gets you a bad starting pitcher.
5: But a not great pitcher could be better than what you have. That's the reality of your starting rotation. A not great pitcher could end up being better than at least one of these guys in the top five. That's really all you want is somebody in the four, like a 4.6 ERA. That's not even really a joke. I'm not even actually joking. If you could give me a starting pitcher with a 4.6, 4.7 ERA, okay. I'll take it. I mean, look at Blanco. He's in the eights. Look at Imai is in the – where is he now? Is he above – oh, he's a 5.83. He had worked his way down to a 5.59. Now he's at a 5.83. You just don't – yay for Christian Javier. I'll celebrate his performance yesterday. Not sure I'm ready for him back in a rotation. Eric Geddy, hurt and not great when he hasn't been hurt. I don't know. Like, I would take a pitcher. If you could just find me a middling, good old-fashioned 4.63 ERA with the whip of 1.31, I'll take it. And that sounds terrible, but that's where you are as a starting lineup. That's not even a joke. You'd take it too, John. If you found out that somebody was for the Astros had a 4.6, we'd be like, he's actually pitching better than than the numbers would say.
0: You just got to hope you hit those games. That's all.
5: Isn't it amazing? Imai has 6 wins and only 4 losses with a 5.83 and a 1.53 WHIP. Like a staggering, astonishing. He has gone less than 2 innings. Let's see. This isn't his first 2/3 of an inning game. You know, he did that against the Royals, where he went 2/3 of an inning, gave up 5 earned runs, 1 walk, 1 strikeout in that one. But let's see, he went 1 1/3 against Minnesota just 3 games ago. He went 2/3 of an inning in June against Kansas City. He went 1/3 of an inning against Seattle in April. And he went 2 2/3 in his very first ever start. He's gone less than 3 innings. He's gone less than 1 inning 3 times.
0: 3 times.
5: 3 times this guy's gone less than 1 inning.
0: Yep.
5: 3 times. He's got a grand total of 15 starts. No, it's 16, right? Yeah, and he's gone, and 3 different times he's gone less than one inning. Six times he's gone less than three innings. Terrible.
0: Yep. Yep.
5: His strikeout to walk ratio is 1.8.
0: 1.53 whip. Goodness gracious.
5: Mm-hmm.
0: 72 strikeouts and 40 walks. That's terrible.
5: His opponent slugging is, his opponent OPS is 741, which is high for a pitcher, but it's not as, you know, horrific as you might think. It's just, this guy is just all over the place. Our good friend Eric Layden right now is in Japan. He's been there for a week. I'm going to reach out to him and see if he can really grab the pulse of the Japanese people about the way Amaya is pitching.
0: They don't know who he is.
5: In a way, they don't, yeah.
0: In a way, they don't.
5: Because when I was there, at least my guide that we had in Tokyo when we went to the fish market, he got to work on the No. He was a baseball fan and a sports fan, and he was like, I said, what about Tetsuya Amai? What do you know about him? He goes, nothing. Who's that? Ah, we got a nobody Japanese import? Apparently he was right. He's from Toshigi, Japan. Who's ever heard of that place?
0: Nobody heard of that.
5: No.
0: I mean, it's probably a made-up place.
5: I've never even heard of that.
0: How did the Astros find him? I mean, goodness gracious. I was so hopeful. And he's got such stuff. I mean, he humps it up at 98. Every once in a while, you're like, nice. Okay. And then four walks in the first.
5: Mm-hmm.
0: Four walks in the first.
5: Yeah, not even. But, really, the star.
0: A lot of non-competitive pitches.
5: No, non-competitive. Yeah, non-competitive is definitely saying something. They were so far out of the strike zone, like it wasn't even, they were terrible. He was terrible in his. How does that? Josh Miller. Seriously, Josh, we're not getting any. This is the consistency now to expect that. There's got to be something fundamentally, some techniques. There's got to be something to his mechanics that Miller can pick up on and correct. There's got to be. Because this is, your one job is to keep this from happening 16 games into the season.
0: Whenever an Astros pitcher is in the doldrums, it just seems like he can't pull him out. I don't know.
5: I know.
0: I don't know about him as the guy going forward. That might be a change that you're going to. Well, if you get a new.
5: Well, you went with a new hitting coach.
0: New general manager. New manager, you're probably going to get a new pitching coach as well.
5: Yeah, I mean, you went with a new hitting coach. Probably a new pitching coach is coming. Yeah. It's not. This is a poor year for Astros pitchers. There's nothing good you can say about this. And young guy Imai comes in. He's really no more consistent now than he had been. Eric Geddy fell apart, and I don't know if there's something physically with him. Hunter Brown hasn't really been able to stitch it back quite yet. I don't know how much of this is on Josh Miller. I just know this. In every other sport, when your guys don't get it done, even if it's not really, even if you can say, well, it's not all on him, those guys are gone. That's just the way it works. I've told that story with my dad in the offensive line. He got let go one time in his entire career, ever. And it was kind of, he was scapegoated a little bit, when they were going to get rid of Bruce Arians and then Ben Roethlisberger saved him. But somebody had to go. They had to, the Steeler fans wanted, and the organization wanted blood. So they said, all right, special teams coach, O-line coach. That's just the way it goes. That's just how it is. If your guys don't get it done for you in any given year, you can be gone. And Alex Cintron found that out. I don't see why Josh Miller won't find the same fate at the end of the year. Mm-hmm. I think Dana for sure is gone. Joe Espada, my guess is going to be he's gone. It doesn't mean that I think Joe's done a bad job. It's just, has he done a good job? Has he done a job where Jim Crane would say, we'd have a hard time being able to replace him? I've been able to say that about other general managers and coaches before, where everyone wants to make changes. See, like, I'll give you an example. I'm not a big fan of getting rid of Ime Udoka. I think he deserves some criticism. For sure. I'm not sure right away that you find a better coach than him. Now, is he the right coach for this particular team with Kevin Durant on? We'll find out. But But I'm not sure you immediately get somebody better. I pretty much have no doubt you could replace Joe Espada and find somebody who's as good or better. I don't think that's, you know, I don't think that'll be hard. It's just a matter of what does the roster look like. So moving on from Espada to me is like, eh, no big deal.
0: Well, now, well, to Jim probably is. He hasn't done anything since he's been the manager. And you know, they, you know, you can't not make the playoffs anymore with Jim Crane and expect to keep your job. Yeah. Not with the talent, not with the payroll, not with the payroll. We got a break. 713-780-3776. Let's talk about the show before us had a comment about CJ that we will play for you. See if you agree.
5: You keep our quarterback's name out of your mouth, okay? Yeah. Other shows.
0: I don't know if I disagree. I don't know if I disagree, okay. 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
0: All right, welcome back. I don't know if you listened to the show before us, but it is, what is it? What's the name of it?
23: 25 lighters.
0: Unadulterated. Unfriendly.
24: The clip is not from the show. Now, Evan Cohen and Chris Canty are on the morning show, but they were on First Take. This is where the clip comes from. Yeah. Okay. But yes, it is a couple of the people from the morning show before us.
0: Oh, okay. I thought it was the morning show. Okay. So it is, it's Evan from the show before us.
5: It's called Evan and Them.
24: No, it ain't called Evan and Them.
0: And Dem. It's Dem. Evan and Dem.
5: Evan and Them.
0: No, it's not. It's called, what is it called though?
24: Unsportsmanlike.
0: Unsportsmanlike. 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
24: Not and Dem.
0: Unadulterated.
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0: Unadulterated and Dems. So here is, I don't think I agree with this for one reason. Here they are talking about the Texans and their season.
25: What if he does play well? And playing well may just mean not giving the other team the ball. That could be the example of playing well. Why? Because there's an argument to be made that if you take three units, offense, defense, special teams, on every team in the NFL, what, 96 units overall, number one, if you were going to power rank them, may be that Houston defense. That's how good that Houston defense is, led by their head coach, DeMeco Ryans, who's insanely underrated, Will Anderson Jr., who's a monster on the outside. If C.J. Stroud is just a little bit better than good, above average, CC, if I told you they won the Super Bowl this year, you would not be surprised. So the variance between they may not make the playoffs because of him to they could win the Super Bowl if he's just above average is enormous. Oh, by the way, about $50-plus million per year on the line.
0: I disagree with him on they will miss the playoffs because of CJ for this reason. Sam Darnold didn't play great. And they had a great defense. They won enough games to not only be competitive, but to go on. And Sam played better in the postseason. But if CJ is costing them games, I'm not sure. And as difficult as it is, has been for DeMeco to pull him. But let's say, you know, the defense is playing great and the offense isn't scoring any and the offense is giving up the ball and CJ's giving up the ball. I could see a scenario where you can't take it anymore, where you're going to have to make a move because not only is he not just being a game manager, he's losing you games. And not only that, but he doesn't have to play great for them to win games. He doesn't have to play great.
5: I think he didn't play great last year, and they ended up winning a bunch of games. Now, he wasn't there for actually three of those wins. So.
0: Yeah.
5: Or one of them, he came out. Jacksonville, he was hurt. But, if he's so bad that he's losing games, he has to really be bad for them to lose games because of him, I think.
0: Yes.
5: And if that's the scenario, I don't know. I just don't know if DeMeco has it in him to completely get away from CJ. I don't know if he has it in him. It takes a lot of balls because you got contracts coming up. You're always afraid of who's going to be. Davis Mills is not your long-term answer. I don't know if DeMeco has it in him. I don't know if
0: he's losing games this year with that defense.
5: Yeah, if they're losing games, I guess.
0: They're losing games because of CJ. He has to. He'll lose that locker room. After the playoffs that he had and he wouldn't pull him in the playoffs.
5: Do you think he'll lose the locker room? They feel like they're firmly behind him.
0: They are until up to a point. I just saw Foster Moreau have a comment about CJ and his leadership and blah, blah, blah. And to a man, they all love CJ all behind him. But you know what? Not if they're 2-5 and CJ and they're playing really well defensively and they're just, you know, CJ's just killing them. And that would go, somebody's going to go to DeMeco and go, you know, dude, we can't just waste this year. We can't just.
5: Who's
0: going
5: to go to him and say that?
0: Oh, I think Will. Maybe not.
5: I don't think it's Will. I think Will's his guy.
0: I know they're all his guy, but at some point.
5: I'm with you. I don't know that anyone says that. I think he's that beloved, and I think I don't think this is a negative team. I think this team is I can't speak for you. I'm more of a glass half empty. I know Dell's a glasses empty guy. I'm a glass half empty. You can go either way. I feel like D'Amico and those guys are positive. I think they feel like, hey, just right around the corner. I mean, they stuck it out last year when we thought they were dead, and look how they rolled off those wins. I'll bet you that the team would feel like CJ's just right around the corner from righting the ship. He'll be fine. That's why I think it would take a staggeringly bad level of play for them to replace him. Now, if we're there, you have to. If you start off 3-6, especially with that, you know, that's where you're making hay, I think, is in the first seven games or so. If you start off a 3-6 this year, maybe you do have to make a change, because it's going to be because of the offense.
0: That's it.
5: Almost has to be.
0: You're
5: talking worst case scenario. For right. The record, I do not anticipate that. I anticipate CJ playing.
0: Yeah.
5: Lowest level would be very average football, and his best level would be good. I think he's capable of playing good football.
0: I agree. I don't think that scenario happens.
5: I think this scenario is the low. We can hypothetical it out. But I still think that they roll with CJ. I mean, I think they live or die with CJ almost. I mean, they couldn't pull the trigger at halftime last year at Pittsburgh or at New England. They couldn't pull the trigger. They couldn't pull the trigger at halftime in New England after you had seen three terrible quarters from CJ Stroud. They couldn't pull the trigger. And their entire season was on the line. D'Amico couldn't do it.
0: No.
5: And what did you say? If he doesn't do it, head should roll, you said, and I quote, head should roll if they don't change.
0: What I said was there are 8.2 billion people in the world, and there are only three people that think that Davis Love shouldn't start the second half.
5: And who?
0: D'Amico and
5: CJ and his mom.
0: CJ's mom and dad. That was it.
5: Yeah.
0: That's it. That's the only three people in the world.
5: I think probably
0: that thought,
5: Will Anderson, too.
0: Yeah. Well, I don't know. You don't know. You don't know.
5: I don't know, but I kind of do. I think those guys are really
0: okay.
5: Good, CJ.
0: You want
5: a team to be behind their quarterback.
0: Dell, your breaks are just killing us.
5: We've
0: okay?
5: got some real momentum going with this. With
0: yeah.
5: this.
0: Yeah,
5: topic
0: we're talking
5: right
0: Texans.
5: Now.
0: We
5: we're
0: got momentum.
24: CJ. This is my fault.
0: Yeah.
24: How so?
0: Your break.
24: I didn't do
0: your
24: a signal
0: system
24: once.
0: Of breaks is ridiculous.
24: System of breaks.
0: Yeah.
24: It's not my system.
0: It kind of is. You're the producer of the show.
5: You know who looks
24: but
5: bad?
24: But I don't set the clock.
0: Well, apparently.
5: You know who I'm not a fan of right now, who I just don't think.
0: Dell.
5: Is great. I was shocked to find out how old she was. She was much younger than I thought. Carrie Mulligan.
24: What? Why are you going after one of England's greatest actors? What's wrong with you?
5: I'm just,
0: what about her? She's older than you thought or younger?
24: No, younger than he thought.
5: Way younger than I thought.
24: What, how old did you
0: how
24: think she was?
5: I was like, she looks all right for 52.
24: Wow.
5: Turns out she's 40.
24: That's not how you talk about women.
5: But that's
0: Carrie Mulligan's been around for a while.
24: Yeah,
0: now.
24: But as a child actor, too.
5: She was?
24: I was just a teenager, I think, at
5: I
24: least.
5: Watched her in Beef, too.
24: Yeah.
5: The second season of Beef.
24: Uh-huh.
5: And I'm like, with this Oscar Isaac, who's one of my favorites, and then Carrie Mulligan, and I know a lot of you are saying, how did you just get here?
24: I'm saying it right now. How did you get here?
5: Somebody on chat said something like, I just saw the phrase, I couldn't believe she was in her 20s. Coupon said that. I don't even know who he's talking about. And I was like, oh, yeah, I couldn't believe Carrie Mulligan was 40 years old doing Beef.
24: You're saying she's aging poorly?
5: Well, she's British.
24: Okay.
0: Okay, what?
5: I just think that's
0: she's
5: just
0: 41 right now.
5: British people.
24: But
5: yeah.
24: She's like Hollywood British, though. Isn't there a
5: formula
24: here?
5: No, you expect more from a Hollywood British people.
24: Wow, you're not an ally at all.
5: I'm not.
24: Let's go to break.
0: Here she is, Beef star. I didn't know she was considered Beef star. She's been on a lot of stuff. Beef star Carrie Mulligan on how Brits and Americans differ.
5: Have
0: how
5: you ever seen
0: differ?
5: That? Did you see? I'm sure you saw it, Dale.
0: We
5: I don't know if John
0: better
5: saw
0: than them.
5: What's it called? A very successful woman or a girl with wonderful potential? Or I don't know, something like that.
24: It was promising young woman.
5: And it was good.
24: It was violent and dark.
5: It was very dark. Have you seen it, John? A promising young woman?
0: Yeah.
5: That's good. When she pretends like she's all hammered at a bar and guys take her home and it's all a setup.
0: Yeah. Yep.
5: You want to see something else really creepy?
24: I
5: go
24: thought
5: watch.
24: We're going to break. You're criticizing me
5: about
24: it.
5: Hard Candy. You won't recognize.
24: That's a long time ago.
0: Carrie Mulligan.
5: You know, yeah, that's what happens.
24: Hard Candy, 2005.
0: No, she does look older than 41.
24: Wow.
5: Are we allowed to say who was the star in that still?
24: Well, are you going to use her or his dead name or?
5: Yes.
24: Or
5: that's who
24: the
5: starred
24: name?
5: In it. It was.
24: At the time, it was Ellen Page who starred in it.
5: Ellen Page starred in it.
24: Now.
5: And it was one of the creepiest movies. Woo!
24: Patrick Wilson was in it.
5: Woo! Oh, yeah.
24: And, Elliot Page is now one of the,
5: great
24: ensemble
5: warriors, right?
24: Cast in The Odyssey. Are we going to break or not? I don't know.
0: Yes, break. 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
3: The oldest was forged in the 1200s, but most of them were forged between 1400 and 1700.
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3: From 1185 to 1868.
2: So the samurai ruled Japan from about the time of the Magna Carta up until the end of the American Civil War?
3: Yes, almost exactly.
2: Are you going to sell them all?
3: I sure hope so.
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1: Welcome back here on ESPN 97.5. A lot of stuff to do still. Astros won last night. For those of you just waking up, you're like, oh, they're down 4-0. I'm going to bed. Well, guess what? They came back and won on an unbelievable rally in the ninth inning. Like, just knocking the ball all over the place. Just incredible. Well, actually, it was incredible because of how little they did offensively. That's how two hit by pitches, an air double play ball that was went through the legs, a grounder to the pitcher that scored a run, a walk that scored a run. I mean, it was just unbelievably bad by the Angels, and the Astros
5: win it
1: 6-4.
5: Two errors, a walk, and two hit by pitches.
1: Mm-hmm.
5: Were involved in it. Not all of them led directly.
1: Two hit by pitches.
5: Only
1: walk.
5: One hit.
1: A single.
5: A
1: they did
5: rope,
1: get a single.
5: A rope, you said, right, John?
1: No, off the end of the bat kind of thing. It just got over the infield. It was pretty incredible. Pretty incredible. The error was, and then the at-bat by Paredes with the game on the line, down 4-3, and he had a 9-pitch at-bat in which he got hit by the final pitch, just barely glanced off the elbow pad. But what an at-bat. He just kept following it off, and finally he got the hit-by-pitch to tie the game. And then Lamont Wade, I said it was .3. It was .1 outside of the strike zone. .1 or maybe .01. It was, I mean, there was the slightest. He took that pitch. Dude's got a good eye with the bases loaded. That was the lead run, and then Altuve grounded one to the pitcher, topped one to the pitcher that he couldn't handle, and the Astros win it 6-4. So, really good win, actually. As badly as they played, a really good win for the hometown.
5: A very necessary win. You stole one from the jaws of defeat.
1: They did.
5: They've actually stole a couple. You had your six run win the other day late. You've thieved a couple of them lately.
1: Yep. And, Christian Javier was another story of the game, how good he was. 5 innings, 7 strikeouts, 70 pitches, 50 strikes, 14 whiffs. He was fantastic. It is their lineup, but it is, I know, it's the Angels, but it's still okay. That's okay. They're still a major league team.
5: I don't care. I'm not apologizing. I don't care whose lineup it was. I don't care if you got hit by pitches 17 times in a row.
1: Mm-hmm.
5: All I know is it looks like you balled out in the ninth. That's how it looks.
1: It really does.
5: And in mine's like, what? We won. What's the big deal? In games I've started, we win. That's what happens.
1: That's right.
5: That's it. In mine's like,
1: two-thirds of an
5: inning. That's like the arguments that CJ is winning playoff games. You know, whenever he was like, CJ won, he's won a playoff game every single year. Like, yeah, but y'all count Pittsburgh? So that's like, in my eyes, like, another start, another win for the squad. What up? Yeah. Boy, what you know about these dubs when I pitch? What you know about these dubs? Like, Imai, you walk four people.
1: I don't think Imai says it like that.
5: Well, probably his interpreter would have to interpret it like that.
1: Right.
5: You know, he'd say it in Japanese dialect. I don't want to do that because I'm not going to get in trouble. But I could if I wanted because of my trip there. But he said, if the interpreter said, he just said, what about all these dubs we're getting when I pitch?
1: Hmm.
5: And I'd say, Imai, you walked four batters in the first inning.
1: What about these dubs?
5: You had nothing to do with that dub.
1: Nothing.
5: You or blue ball.
1: No. You were the Angels in the ninth inning. You were the Angels, okay? Imai, four walks in the inning. Holy crap. That's just terrible. You got to fix that. Although he's going to be out there again in 5 days, so six actually, because I got a day off on Thursday. So he'll be back out there. I don't know how they're going to replace. We'll see what they do. Maybe a bullpen start for the Arrigetti spot. We'll see what they do, or they bring somebody up. Somebody's going to have to come up probably and see if they can't fill some innings. You've had the Arrigetti in four games. You had Arrigetti pitching one inning and Imai pitching two-thirds of an inning. That's terrible in four games. So that you can't have that and think your bullpen arms aren't going to fall up. They're going to fall off. There's no question about it. All right, 713-780-3776. Some notes from the football world. Alec Pierce placed on the unable to perform list, the PUP list. Mm. That's interesting to see. That's good. Well, it's not good news for the division. And you play the Colts early, so that'll be without Alec Pierce. Josh Downs is probably going to have a bigger role this year. And you saw Danny Dimes talking about Tyler Warren yesterday. He's loving him some Tyler Warren.
5: He's going to – you know, it's funny. Looking at his stats with Jones and without Jones.
1: Oh, my God.
5: He was a factor with Jones. He was a major factor with Jones.
1: I had him on – both my fantasy
5: teams.
1: Yeah,
5: had some like rookie of the year opportunities.
1: And as soon as Danny went down, I was like, oh my God.
5: Oh, it was lights out. And I thought he actually would get, I thought, okay, Phillip Rivers, well, he went to a couple quarterbacks, but I thought, oh, Phillip Rivers, remember what he did with Antonio Gates? He'll probably just look for the short throw all day long. He actually tried to throw to Pierce a lot more. He actually didn't, like Warren was an afterthought for whatever reason.
1: Yep. That was incredible. Well, if Danny Dimes can stay back. I hate to play the Colts. I don't know. Is Danny Dimes going to last the whole season? I don't know. Is Jaden Daniels going to last the whole season?
5: Well,
1: I don't know.
5: Daniel Jones, I think, has been healthy most of his career. But that was a serious – well, he hurt the what? He had the broken leg. He played on some type of small fracture, and then he got the Achilles after that. So the Achilles is a pretty major deal for a quarterback who is mobile. And then Jaden, we have to see. Jaden, hey, little guys get hurt.
1: Yep.
5: I'm going to say it. They've preached that to me since I started doing the scouting stuff. It's been preached to me by everybody in the league. Little guys get hurt. And Lamar Jackson was having season-ending injuries, and he's not really even little by NFL quarterback standards anymore. But he's kind of thin in the lower body. If you think Lamar's small. What do you think about Jaden Daniels? He's a stick. You ever seen Jaden Daniels?
1: Yeah.
5: I couldn't believe, I saw him
1: at LSU games. I'm like, oh my God, is this dude skinny?
5: He wasn't 200 pounds at LSU.
1: He is so skinny.
5: Uh-huh.
1: It's like, you know, he had no butt, no legs, and yet he was able to stay healthy at LSU, and he had a wonderful career, but man, oh man, in the NFL.
5: League is just different, man. League is just different. It's longer season, longer, it's just more torque and strain
1: faster
5: on your body.
1: The hits are harder, everything.
5: Yeah, we'll see. If he's healthy, he's still a really talented quarterback. Although he wasn't great when he played last year, but, I'm expecting a bounce back from Lamar Jackson. I'm expecting one from Jaden Daniels. This could be a fun year. If Jaden is pretty good, if Jackson Dart builds on what he started doing last year, I didn't think much of Jackson Dart coming out of college. And last year, what I saw, I was actually much more impressed. It makes me think that he's got the mentality to succeed in New York.
1: Mm-hmm.
5: We'll see.
1: Vita Vea also asked for a trade. He can't come to terms after that Jeffrey Simmons contract that really skewed defensive tackle. And Vita Vea says,
5: I want to play the little fun little Vita Vea Houston Texan game when we come back.
1: We'll do that on the other side right here on ESPN 97.5, top of the hour.
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1: All right, welcome back here on ESPN 97.5. We'll talk a little Vita Vea, and then we'll get into this Alpi thing. Alpi was on Turkish television and had some interesting quotes that we will go through. But first, you think Vita, wait a minute, how are you going to pay Vita Vea?
5: Well, I mean, Nick finds ways.
1: Yeah, just, when you got
5: Nick just
1: CJ coming
5: money.
1: Up, I don't know. I don't know.
5: That's
1: that you're
5: what makes
1: be able
5: it unlikely. You would have to. You'd have to do some magic. He's under a contract now. I'd have to see how Vita would fit in. I mean, you'd almost have to trade money back, and it'd have to be a guy in the last year of his contract, and then you draft picks, because you'd have to lighten a load. You'd have to lighten a load, from a money standpoint on your roster right now. So you would have to trade over somebody, but you don't want somebody with too many years on there, because then it accelerates, whatever signing bonuses. So, yeah, he's in a final year of a $71 million deal. It could be done. You have to get him re-signed.
13: Yeah.
5: You probably need to get him re-signed with a chunk of money up front to where he, and that's the problem. You could pay him maybe a little more up front, but then you have to have it, you have to have the contract come down to be able to fit CJ. So it's unlikely financially. Yes. Now, would there be great interest? Probably less so because of Cade McDonald being added, and he's a run stuffer, and he is just turned 21, and he's on a rookie deal for the next 5 years. No, I'm sorry, 4 years. The next 4 years, he's on a rookie deal. So, no, I mean, unless you're going to trade Cade McDonald as part of this deal, and I'm not even sure you can trade rookies. I'd have to check into the, I'd have to check and see if you can trade rookies after they've been, drafted. But God, would that be great to have a guy like Vita Vea in the middle of this defense?
13: Oh my God.
5: I mean, you'd have to send him, you'd send him a defensive tackle back, obviously. You'd also have to send, like, they would want, they wouldn't just want draft picks. They'd probably want some actual talent. Their offensive line is pretty good. In the secondary, they could use a little bit of help. They did, I don't know if they got a linebacker. They just had a linebacker leave. I'm trying to, I think they did draft a linebacker. So I don't even know. I don't even know what they would want. Cade Stover,

0: your second's going to be expected to be such a late second that you'd have to give up. You'd probably have to give up a second and maybe a fourth that turns into a third for Vita Vea. Maybe a second and a third for Vita Vea. It's hard for me to figure out what you'd give up because he's still a run stuffing tackle. He won't play as many passing downs. So I'm trying to figure out what a proper trade value would be. But it would be, you'd have to give up a couple players, and then you'd have to give up, you'd have to sign him to a deal, and then you give up at least a second for him.
1: Yeah.
0: At least a second, maybe more.
1: I mean, if you're going for it this year.
0: And then they'd prey on your downfall, so it was an early second.
1: If you're going for it this year, man, what a difference maker.
0: Oh, my God. Can you imagine?
1: Oh, my God.
0: You're not running here at all. You know, if you could trade a rookie like Caden McDonald, you would probably do that. Of course, they already have their opinion on him because they just had a draft. So I don't know where they had him on the board.
1: Not only that, but they need cheap help. Vita, you know, you'd have to let Vita right. walk, and you lost out on your second round pick this year and another second rounder. I don't know. I don't know that that's worth it because you got him tied up for 4 years. And you'd have Vita for one.
0: No, you cannot trade a rookie pick at that point because once a player is drafted and signed, they're no longer a draft pick. They're an official roster player. However, you can trade the player himself after he has signed his rookie contract. Okay, provided it happens before the league trade deadline. Okay, so you could.
1: Yeah.
0: So sorry, AI overview. You shouldn't have led with no. I asked the question the right way. So you could trade a Caden McDonald.
1: Yeah,
0: and that would give them a run stuffer that they would have 4 years. They would have some, unless they didn't like him personality wise. I would have to think they would have interest in somebody like Caden McDonald. I'm just saying, if you were to do this, if we're going to play the fun little game, McDonald would have to be part of that deal. Then maybe you give them a wide receiver like Noel who has return ability. You know, the more I think about it, it's not like you're loaded with. I don't know where you would trade. I talk about our roster, the Texans roster being pretty good, but I'm not sure they have a bunch of, like, who are the wide receivers they would want? Obviously, you're not giving away your number one guy.
1: Jaden Higgins?
0: Who are the tight ends they would want?
1: Not sure. Marlon Klein? Why can't you give up, like, a...
0: What? You want to give up nothing?
1: No.
0: Guess?
1: A Togiai or a...
0: Yeah, you could. Well, McDonald's who they'd want. There's your run stuffer.
1: Yeah.
0: He would replace Vita Vea, and he'd be a much cheaper and younger version of it.
1: I really like Naquan Jones for them.
0: Who, the Texans? Oh, you mean for? Oh, you like him for the?
1: I like
0: for
1: him
0: the
1: for
0: Tampa
1: the
0: Bay Bucks.
1: Yeah,
0: looking at Tampa's roster here, if they were to want to do something. You just drafted Ted Hurst, who is in the third round. You've got Jalen McMillan, who's just Amika Egbuka, Chris Godwin. Nah, they probably wouldn't want that. They're okay on the offensive line. At running back, they've got Bucky Irvin, Kenny Gainwell. They're okay there. I mean, at edge, they could use they just drafted Reuben Bain. They just added Josiah Trotter as a rookie. So you got a rookie inside backer. And Reuben Bain off the edge. Nah. I don't know, man. I'm trying to find where they like Yaya Diaby. You got Zion McCollum, who's okay. Tyke Smith is a young safety. I don't know what. Yeah, I'm not sure. Well, they could use a corner. But
2: so the premise of this conversation is, what can we dump on the Bucks and take one of the best players in the league?
0: Can't really find anything.
1: That's exactly right.
2: You can't find
0: You'd have to go Caden McDonald and a second-round pick.
2: You can't find a way to dupe the Bucks into taking something you don't want for Vita Vea?
1: Two second-rounders for a guy that doesn't want to be there.
0: Give him a second and a third and Caden McDonald.
1: That's two seconds.
0: That's actually not
1: –
0: okay. If I'm Tampa, I would 100% consider that. That's not dumping. I'm trying to make a fair deal for
2: both trading, you're trading a young defensive tackle.
0: You don't have money to
2: have to pay right now.
0: You don't have money to take on.
1: That's attractive to another team.
2: No,
1: you get a Caden McDonald in his rookie
2: the
1: year.
2: The Texans are doing that.
1: Second round contract.
0: No,
2: the Texans are doing that.
0: Well, the Texans probably aren't.
1: I don't think they are.
0: But it's inside that window.
1: Lance,
0: it's not.
1: I don't think they give up a Caden McDonald's 4 years
0: I don't think
1: at that price with CJ coming up.
0: You're 100% right. They wouldn't because that's such a

0: valuable commodity with CJ's contract coming up.
1: Yep.
0: Because Hunter's contract is going to go away, and that helps pay off CJ. And we've already established you have to have several players on rookie contracts or one-year lower-level veteran contracts to make it work when you're going to have a CJ payday, a Stingley payday, obviously a Will Anderson payday, but don't forget. So you got the, is he number one or number two cornerback Stingley right now paid?
1: He's number one now, isn't he?
0: Yeah. And you have the number one defensive end payday, right? You're going to have a top five quarterback payday more than likely. How do you afford that?
1: Yeah, that's it.
0: Because guess who else is getting paid? Kamari Lassiter better get paid.
2: Stingley is.
0: He's got 25 lighters third on his dresser. Yes, sir.
1: He's third now?
2: He's behind McDuffie and Ahmad Gardner, Sauce Gardner.
0: Oh, so he was right. Behind Sauce? I remember. Sauce is making, there was one, so McDuffie made more.
2: At least per year, Sauce is making 100 grand more per year than Stingley. Well, and then McDuffie's making a million more per year. Huh? Average salary.
0: Yeah, but Lassiter's going to get paid. Petrie. Yeah. There's some big. The CJ contract is just going to wipe out.
1: Bullock's going to get paid.
0: CJ's contract's going to wipe out this roster.
1: Yep.
0: I don't say wipe it out, but let's face it.
1: Well,
0: he's going to get make $40 million more than he's.
1: Maybe
0: making
1: he'll
0: right
1: do
0: now.
1: A LeBron deal where he just, you know, he does it for the team. So that
2: LeBron didn't start doing it for the team until he was like 40 years old with the Lakers. Right. He took a little less this last contract.
1: CJ played like he was 40 last year. In the playoffs.
2: Unfortunately, not the Tom Brady version of 40.
0: They had that meme of that 40-year-old who had the Stroud jersey on that kind of looked like CJ.
1: Yeah.
0: That was unfortunate.
1: All right. Let's hear from Elpie on the other side right here on ESPN 97.
0: I hope it's good. I hope we're going
2: to
0: hear
2: something. You're not going to be able to understand it.
1: Yeah. No. Well, we won't hear from him. We'll break down what he said.
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2: 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So, Alpi was on Turkish television. We can't play it. I mean, unless you want to play, and I'll translate it for everybody, though. You want him to... Although, I will say this. I'm reading the transcript while he's talking, and we talk a little faster here in America than they talk in Turkey. So I've had to, like, wait for him to finish his sentences and stuff. So that doesn't make great radio. Great radio is me just probably just translating it for you from Turkish and not playing the Turkish version. He started this. KD has a massive fan base. Because of that, he says, think about it this way, okay? See, this is where I have to wait until he gets... my fans would never believe I had a bad game. Well, that's like KD's fans, like his fan here, who never believed that KD Dream Shake, never believed that KD had a bad game, right? Only Alpi fans, Turkish fans, are very protective of him, aren't they? Very protective. For example, I can see it myself. There are things that I'm not good at. Some self-awareness by Alpi there. But whenever I talk to someone on the phone, they always blame other people. And he said, but I'm not that kind of person. I always blame myself, he said. When I talk to my friends or family, I always say, no, it's not like that. Because I know what's really going on. I can't make myself feel better by blaming someone else. That's good. Because if I start doing that, it feels like I'm not taking responsibility. Like, this person did this, that person did that. I don't like that kind of mindset. You can't get better that way. You know what? All of this is good stuff. Whether or not he's going to get better is another question. After the games we lost this season, they pushed this idea that every loss had to be blamed on someone. All right? It was Ime's fault. It was KD's fault. It was Amen was terrible. They kept creating that narrative. But we're going to lose games. You can't win them all. And somebody isn't to blame for every game. Although, you know what? Got in the playoffs, guess what, Alpi? There were people to blame. Alpi was one of the guys to blame. He was not good. He was really, really, really not good. And he wasn't really good against Golden State either. He had a really good game against Golden State. But at the end of the game, actually... where I believe, remember, he had a couple of big baskets at the end of one of the games that they had a good game.
3: Yeah, he had a good game. I've noticed it, and I'm not necessarily accusing Alpi. I mean, some of what Alpi says I can agree with. Sometimes the other team just, sometimes you just got to tip your hat. Craig Biggio said that.
2: All right, Bish.
3: Sometimes you just got to tip your cap to the other team. It's not always, sometimes in the course of a game, you miss shots and the other team makes, and that's just basketball. So, boy, everything I'm saying, I realize before I say it, like, this sounds like something Biggio would have said, only I'm doing a different sport. But sometimes you got to tip your cap or tip your basketball. And then sometimes, you know, that's just basketball. You miss some shots, they make some shots. That's not, I don't necessarily blame, we're going to do that naturally as we want to know who's to blame. Anytime something goes against us in life at all as people, we want to know who's to blame. When we assign blame, it's easier to direct our vitriol and anger at that. And then it's also easier to say, well, if we get rid of this, everything's going to be great. If we get rid of this pitcher, this general manager, if we get rid of that player, this coach, we always think everything's going to be better. And that's oftentimes not the case. It's more than that. So I can agree with Alperin to an extent. Over the course of a 5, 6, 7 game series, though, I mean, we're going to say who played well and who didn't play well. There's no way around it. Because now we're looking at a macro view. And I think it's safe to say Alperin Şengün, although I didn't think he shied away and tried to, you know, Alperin tried to make things happen. He tried to do his job as the best player on that team with Durant out. Well, one of them, he and Amen Thompson, and he came up short. So, you know, part of the contract, the social contract you have as a sports, as a celebrated sports figure, is you get paid ungodly amounts of money. You also are going to take crap if you don't win. That's just how it works. And Alperin deserves some of the crap he's going to take.
2: Mm-hmm.
3: You know, he deserves some of it. I feel like there's less accountability now in a general sense. I'm not really hitting on Alperin Sengun. Do you feel like that? I feel like I hear less accountability from players and teams and coaches now than maybe I used to. I may just have too much recency bias because of watching the Jailblazers doc, but I feel like now CJ's been fully accountable with his stuff. Hard not to be when it was that bad. It's hard not to be, but, and I'm not necessarily talking about our local team, I guess. Do you think the Astros or Rockets have had accountability concerns? I think maybe sometimes the Rockets at times. Kevin Durant is never accountable. He's never been accountable anywhere he's been if it's gone bad.
2: Yeah, I'm trying to remember some post games from him where he was like, you know, I could have done this.
3: That's true. He has. I think in the big picture, yes. In the small and the micro, yes. You're right. He has said, I wasn't good. I wasn't good in this game.
2: Yeah,
3: right. I don't think that he looks at his injury as one of the, you know, I don't know if he's like, you know, what are you going to say? I guess I got to stay healthier. I don't know what Kevin can say, but you probably didn't win that series because Kevin Durant got hurt. That's just the truth.
2: Yep. No, yeah. I mean, you weren't. You,
3: I mean, you,
2: you
3: let Luke Kennard get off on you on two games, the Rockets. That's kind of a problem.
2: You think?
3: And that's on some of that's got to be on Ime. It's your job defensively to impose your will on your players and make sure they don't screw up.
2: We've heard Alpi take accountability that he wasn't good. We've heard Reed take accountability he wasn't good. I don't know, Amen or I mean, you know, Ime sets the tone, and he's
3: actually,
2: never
3: right.
2: bad.
3: Actually, he's the worst of the bunch.
2: He's the worst of them all.
3: It's always on the players. Always.
2: Yeah. Always.
3: Even when it's on the players, it can't always be on the players if you're a coach. It can't be. That's how you lose the players.
2: Yeah. I don't know that he's lost them, but he, you know, and Alpi went on to say in this thing that he likes to be coached hard. He likes Ime getting on him. He wants to get better.
3: He said it after the first year. Remember, John, when he said, this is more like what I'm used to coming from, where the practices are harder and all. He actually acknowledged that the first year Ime was there.
2: Yeah. I'm not sure that you're ever going to win a title with LP. All I'm saying is that I don't know that he is a top notch center that is, you're going to be able to overcome other great centers in the playoffs. I just don't think so. I mean, DeAndre Ayton was better than he was last year in the postseason. DeAndre Ayton, you got to win that matchup. LP had to win that matchup with Kevin Durant going down. You have got to win certain matchups, and LP, that was one of them that you had a huge advantage, and you didn't. You didn't win that. And he's got to be much better than that. And he wasn't good against Golden State the year before either. So, I mean, he's got to, and they don't have a center. So I don't even know when he goes up against Denver or.
3: I mean, Ayton is a legitimate center. He's
2: he got swept the very next series.
3: Well, against Oklahoma City, what does he have to do with that?
2: Well,
3: I mean, he's a legitimate. He's played in an NBA. He's played in an NBA Finals. He has, he lost, but he's played, and he was one of the best. He's one of the best players on that team. He's a guy who can block shots, rebound. I mean,
4: he's a vagabond at this point. He's now with the Wizards.
3: But he's athletic.
4: That's fine. Yeah. But to John's point,
3: part of that is he's also a pain in the ass.
4: If Alpi, but still, he's underperformed. You can be a pain in the ass, but he's underperformed. If you're Alperin Sengun, an alleged second best, third, whatever you want to call him on a potential title contender, you can't lose that matchup.
2: You can't.
4: Not if you are what people want you to be.
2: Well, yeah. When you play San Antonio, Oklahoma City.
4: We know you're not winning that
2: Denver.
4: Battle.
2: You're not winning. No, holy crap.
3: Guys, I'm trying to keep the heat off us with Turkey. Turkey.
4: Alpi is accountable. And we didn't insult Turkey. We didn't insult him. He has to play better.
3: Yeah.
4: And he knows it. You can't lose. We went into that series going, in fact, I even said it jokingly, he better not lose the matchup to DeAndre Ayton.
3: Yeah, he did say it.
4: And he didn't convincingly win it, which was needed.
3: No.
4: Particularly when Durant goes down, that's the problem. He needs to win a matchup against an average center who can't stick with the team. And if he doesn't do that, what's the point? Because all the 20 and 10 stuff you do in the regular season, who cares?
3: Which he didn't average.
4: But if I'm just saying, if he becomes a 20 and 10 guy in the regular season, like I say at this point, I don't know the difference between him and Sabonis, the young one, the one in Sacramento. And no one thinks.
3: A little less athletic.
4: Despite how productive he is, no one thinks that guy right now can be a second best player on a title team.
3: Sabonis?
4: Yeah.
3: No.
4: So if Alpi is that, then perhaps the esteem we have for him, he's not untouchable, but it would take a lot to get him, I think, from the Rockets. Maybe that should be lessened if we keep watching playoff performances where he gets outplayed.
3: He's a valuable trade piece, and that needs to be acknowledged in the front office. You know, I really believe Rafael Stone has a hard time getting away from his guys. He can't even get away from Jayshon Tate. Like, Jayshon is one of his guys. He can't even get away from Jayshon Tate.
2: He signed again.
3: Jayshon Tate, like, he can't. He just loves his guys, and that's fine. But at some point, you do have to acknowledge when it's time to, you know, and I know people may say, what about Jalen Green? That's fine, but I also think that probably came from on high, like, hey, we need to make a move. And Rafael may have been in lockstep with it, and it may have been a whole decision by the, but getting Kevin Durant is a little less difficult than trading, you know, than trading out Alperen Şengün. But Alperen Şengün is valuable. He is a valuable trade piece if you want to use him in the future.
2: Rafael got, didn't Carol Dawson draft Jayshon?
3: No, he's only like 29.
4: Carol Dawson?
3: He would not get drafted that long ago.
2: I mean, goodness gracious, how long has this dude been here?
3: Jayshon,
4: Worrell say backing him down about Jayshon at some point? How old do you think he is? Gene Peterson.
3: He was not drafted.
4: Oh, Gene Peterson said that, yeah.
3: Well,
2: backing it down.
3: He was not drafted by Rafael Stone. He was drafted 20 or 21.
4: In 21? Was Daryl Morey still here?
3: Wait. Was he even drafted by the Rockets? I don't even know if he was even drafted.
2: Whoever
4: undrafted, whatever. Who brought him in? He became a Rocket
3: in 2021.
4: 2020. That was his first year. He was on all rookie first team.
2: Was he?
4: Yes, I'm looking at it right now.
2: Was he?
4: Who was the Rockets decision maker in 2020?
2: 2020 was a 3-win season, wasn't it?
4: That's relatively impossible in basketball. We would remember. I don't see if you said it was a 3-win season, everyone would remember. You would be like,
3: you know,
4: I don't remember.
3: He took over. He was officially named general manager on October 15, 2020.
4: So that would have been after they brought in Jayshon.
3: Maybe.
4: They wouldn't have signed him in October. That's when the season is about to begin.
3: Probably didn't sign it. But also, Rafael's been with the Rockets since
4: 2005. Yeah, so he had a part to play.
3: He was underneath Daryl. So that's his guy, too. And he may have really caped for him. You never know. He may have been the guy who said, hey, I really want to get this guy as a free agent.
4: And he was justified that rookie season.
3: Jayshon's one of his guys.
4: Daryl left October 15th of the
3: They didn't
4: of
3: win
4: that year.
3: The coin flip for Jayshon in 84. Stop. Somebody who you all know just texted that they won the coin flip.
4: I'm trying to think of that.
3: That was Ralph Sampson. That was not Jayshon.
4: Did we know that Daryl Morey was about to be the Sixers president when he left the Rockets, or did we all assume he was? Your mic's off.
3: He said he
2: was taking time off to be with his daughter.
4: And then 2 weeks later, he's president of the Sixers. I don't remember at the time how that was treated.
3: How much time do you need with your daughter? You had 2 weeks.
4: I don't have a daughter, so I don't know.
2: Plenty.
4: But did we not care about him lying?
2: I said it at the time.
4: Okay.
3: You mean the same Daryl Morey who said, what?
4: Well, we know James Harden thinks he's a liar.
3: What? There's reports about Chris Paul being traded. What? That's not true at all. Chris Haynes is lying to you. 2 days later, Chris Paul has been traded for Russell Westbrook.
4: Okay, but you don't want to let a trade be known before it happens. Okay, whatever. But the flat out just go, hey, I'm going to spend time with my daughter. Even Urban Meyer spent the year away.
3: Changed his mind.
2: Yeah. No. 2 weeks later, done. Bye. Sixers. Woo! Yeah, there wasn't any tampering going on there.
3: I personally didn't care. The Rockets were done with them.
2: Yeah,
3: Wasn't it amicable? Wasn't it a mutual thing, though? Wasn't it mutual?
2: I can tell you this. It was not amicable because after that, they were like, we ain't dealing with Daryl. We ain't doing nothing with Daryl. It was not that amicable, no. We got a break. It's 834 713 780-3776. We're more than halfway through the show if you want to get in. Hurry.
3: That's right. He resigned October 15th.
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2: So, Texans mini camp, or Texans training camp underway. It has been said, so it is spoken, so it shall be done. The Texans are going to split or at least share touches between David Montgomery and Woody Marks.
3: Yeah, our girl Jane Slater kind of mentioned that. And, yep. And then altered it slightly, just saying, you know, in a general sense, not necessarily 50-50, but 60, I'm probably going to go like 63-37, Montgomery.
2: I don't know. I'm not.
3: It might be closer. Actually, 60-40.
2: I'm going to tell you this. It would not shock me if Woody Marks has a better season.
3: What do you describe as a better season?
2: More runs, more big runs. Mm-hmm. I mean, there's a chance he has more rushing yards.
3: So Woody Marks could end up averaging. Woody, I think, is going to average more yards per carry.
2: More yards per carry.
3: I
2: don't know.
3: That.
2: David Montgomery breaks a lot of tackles.
3: He does. Now, he's a tackle breaker and gains an extra 3 to 5 to 6 yards. Woody, to me, is somebody who can slip an arm tackle and turn it into a longer run. But Dave Montgomery is going to be extraordinarily important for being that hammerhead to keep the chains moving.
2: Yeah.
3: Third
2: He'll
3: three,
2: have more carries.
3: Run. Yeah.
2: For sure. But Woody might have more yards. Because of his breakaway. Woody slips some tackles in the backfield. You know, making a move, cutting, making a one cut.
3: He's a better athlete at this point of his career.
2: Yeah.
3: Than David Montgomery. They're different backs. That's why I like the combination. But what I liked about Woody Marks is Woody Marks will give you some lead now. He will, if he needs to, he'll drop his pads and run behind his pads and hit you with something.
2: Yeah.
3: Like Woody's not soft as a runner. I don't know that sometimes his vision is just kind of average, I think, but if the hole is there, he can hit the gas and accelerate through. And if it needs to turn into a one-on-one, off the edge, and he's got to drag you for a yard and a half. We saw he could do that.
2: So,
3: and he's a good pass catcher. Although David Montgomery, I saw a video of David Montgomery working on pass catching, and almost after Jane Slater put that out, and you know, talked about Woody Marks the pass catcher. Almost the next day, there was video of David Montgomery catching a bunch of passes. hey guys, he's also a pass catcher. I'm like, okay,
2: watch this.
3: I trust you.
2: They don't throw to the back out of the backfield anyway.
3: No, probably wish CJ would more, actually. When it's not going well, probably wish he'd do a little more dump down, if I'm being
2: honest. So what was the share, for the Texans, percentage of all offensive touchdowns that were running touchdowns?
3: Touchdowns?
2: Touchdowns.
3: All touchdowns that were rushing touchdowns.
2: What percentage of their touchdowns were rushing touchdowns?
3: Well, it's funny because some of them are going to be defense. I'll say like 30%. I have literally no idea.
2: They were fifth from last in the league at 27.3.
3: Okay, that was pretty close.
2: Indianapolis was best at 52. Then Washington, the Giants, Buffalo.
3: Washington?
2: Baltimore. Yeah, Washington. Okay. That is a little bit surprising, but Jaden Daniels was hurt, so I guess they
3: ran the ball. Brian Robinson came back and...
2: Yeah.
3: Was Christian Rodriguez over there? I'm trying to remember who all they had running over there. The Giants had Cam Scadaboo was getting in the end zone a lot for a little while.
2: Hurt.
3: And then who else? Giants, Washington.
2: Giants, Buffalo, James Cook.
3: Yeah,
2: Baltimore,
3: and Josh Allen.
2: Atlanta.
3: Josh Allen's also a run touchdown guy.
2: Yep. Atlanta, Minnesota, Seattle, Jacksonville.
3: Whoa, where's Philadelphia with the push and Saquon Barkley?
2: They're down the list. They're about 14.
3: Wow, Saquon and Jalen Hurts, and they're not even in the top 10.
2: 12, 14, 15th. 15th.
3: That's staggering.
2: Yep. Texans were 27th. Las Vegas was the worst at 20% when they had the best running back that we've seen coming out of college in how long, and they couldn't run for touchdowns. Ashton Gentry. Cincinnati, second to last. Arizona, third to last. The Rams. course, they threw a bunch. Mm-hmm. And what Evan Cohen said before, when you have all three, offense, defense, and special teams, so there's 32, that's 96. He said that the Texans' defense might be the number one of all of those. Okay? Would you take the Texans' defense or the Rams' offense? Which would you rather have?
3: Rams' offense.
2: I think I would, too.
3: I mean, that's not the, obviously, it's just because it's an offensive league. That's just all there is to it. It's harder to get a great quarterback than it is to build a great defense. It just is, historically. So, I'd rather have their offense than the Texans' defense. There's only so far you can go. You can get in a shootout and win. It's hard to just win by turning everything into slop.
2: Yeah, but I don't know that I think the Texans' defense would be next. Is there any other offense that you would rather have? Buffalo, maybe?
3: No, that's a good question.
2: And the Texans' defense?
3: Seattle's not
2: defense, Denver's defense.
3: Yeah, see, well, there's other defenses that you would say, oh, I'll take that if I can have a good offense. But no, what are the other offenses you would take in place of the Texans' defense? Like if you were to swap them, it wouldn't be Seattle.
2: Would it be Buffalo?
3: No, I wouldn't do Buffalo. I don't like the wide receivers.
2: Chicago's offense?
3: No. They're not even picked to win their division. You got to have a dominant. This is an elite defense. I need an elite offense. Who are the elite offenses? Who are we missing here? Are we missing somebody, Dale? Nobody in the AFC North.
2: No.
3: Nobody in this. I mean, you know, Joe Burrow, you can keep doing that thing. I'm not going to do that.
2: Detroit's offense?
3: It's gone. Now, Kansas City has gone down, at least for a year. And we still don't know about
2: Cincinnati's
3: their wide receivers.
2: Offense?
3: No. I wouldn't do it. I got to worry about their quarterback being healthy.
2: But when he is healthy.
3: No, I'm not doing that. He's hurt half the time.
2: Nope.
3: He misses six or more
2: Green
3: games.
2: Green Bay's offense?
3: Nope. Nobody in the AFC South, nobody in the AFC West, nobody in the AFC East, nobody in the AFC North, nobody in the NFC North, nobody in the NFC South, nobody in the NFC East.
2: San Francisco's offense?
3: Nope. It's one team. It's the Rams.
2: The Rams.
3: That's the only offense I would say, okay, I'll take that offense and give up the Texans defense. That's it. That's how good the Texans defense is. And a little bit tells you about the offense.
2: Well,
3: in the league, too.
2: Well, then the next pick would probably be Seattle's defense.
3: Yeah. Well, I'm not doing. I was just going a one for one offense for defense. Like but, you have who is the
2: no? But I'm saying if you had your choice, you draft.
3: Yeah.
2: The Rams' offense would probably be first. The Texans' defense would probably be second.
3: Yeah, I'm not sure how many offenses I'm taking ahead of the Seattle defense either.
2: That's right.
4: I take the Cowboys offense.
3: I probably would, too. I was thinking about the Cowboys, and I'm like, John's going to scream at me, so I'm not going to say
4: two that. Elite receivers, good quarterback, offensive line's pretty good.
3: Average running back.
4: Adequate, true.
3: Good. Average running back, which is all you need.
4: Yeah.
2: Yeah. No, the Cowboys offense
4: and
2: is
4: a pass
2: really
4: catching
2: good.
4: Tight end.
3: You know, it's funny. I feel like the Eagles could be on there in the right, you know, 2 years ago I would have put the Eagles on there, not right now. The Bengals can be on there when everything's right, everything's going for them. You might consider a team like the Ravens if Lamar's in his bag. Why not the Lions?
4: I think John mentioned them.
3: Did you mention them, John?
4: Talking.
2: The
3: Lions, not over
2: still,
3: the Texans. I wouldn't.
2: I'd still take Seattle's defense third
3: over the Lions' defense.
2: Over the Lions' offense, yeah.
3: I mean, over the Lions' offense, yeah.
2: Yeah.
3: Yeah, I probably would too. But that's a lot. I mean, LaPorta, who didn't do a lot last year, but LaPorta, Gibbs, Goff, Amon-Ra, Williams as a deep threat. They just drafted a tackle. They've got Penei Sewell, who is one of the best tackles in the league. I mean, they've on paper, they got an offense that can.
4: The question for me is, would you take whatever you think is the elite top two offensive football, the comparison to the Texans defense, and take the comparable D defense to the Texans offense. So you just flip.
3: Rams and Texans.
4: Yeah. And okay. Then you find a defense that's comparable to the Texans offense. Which would you rather roll with?
3: Oh, a defense
2: a comparable defense to the Texans comparable
3: offense.
2: To the Texans
4: and that's
2: offense?
4: Your team. Which would you rather roll with? Texans defense and the
3: Texans. Yeah, probably offense of the Rams, yeah.
4: And then whatever and defense the is comparable
3: yeah.
4: to the.
2: What
3: yeah,
2: is the comparable
3: be,
2: defense?
4: Comparable,
3: it would be like.
4: A mid-tier.
3: Not even the Dolphins. That's worse than the Texans offense.
4: Well, they've got a whole new team, yeah. pretty much. So you'd have to, like the Texans, if you just go by the numbers, and of course we know defense helped, I think they wound up as the 13th best scoring team in football, I say team, because defense points are included in that as just a raw number. So you'd have to find a pretty average defense.
2: Somewhere around 15.
4: Yeah, somewhere around there, and you put them together with the elite Rams offense, and would you rather roll into a season in the playoffs with that, or what we have here with what the Texans have currently?
3: So yards per game, let me just throw a defense out there.
2: Scoring defense.
3: All right, let's go with the Tennessee Titans defense. Tennessee Titans,
4: they were an average defense-ish.
3: Well, the Titans were actually below. I'm going yards per game, but if the offense is always
4: yards per game is fine.
3: Probably yards per play would actually be the better one, but I don't have that. So let me just throw a name out there. See, I'd say the Ravens.
4: Would you take?
3: But you're in your heart. You say, "Oh, the Ravens," but the Ravens weren't good on defense.
4: Would you
3: last
4: take
3: year.
4: The Eagles' defense, which is about 13th yards per game, plus the Rams' offense?
2: Points per game, Carolina was 15th. Would you take the Panthers' defense?
3: That's a good one.
4: Panthers' defense, Rams' offense, or the current Texans setup?
2: Well, you get the Texans' defense. What would be the equivalent offense?
3: I'd take the Rams and Panthers.
4: That's the Rams' offense.
3: Take the Rams and Panthers, but you don't have much pass rush. You're okay in the secondary. It's changed a lot, but your offense is really good.
4: Yeah,
3: your offense is really good. You can hit 30. You can hit 30 every game. You got a shot of hitting 30. Every game you got a shot of hitting 30. So yeah, I'd probably take the Rams' offense and the Panthers' defense as opposed to the Texans' offense and defense. Now, obviously, I can see that would infuriate some people because the Texans' defense is so elite, and there's some people who probably believe the Texans. Now, I'm doing this sight unseen. All of us are. We don't know what they're going to be offensively.
4: We're just going by what
3: we saw
4: last year.
3: I think they're
4: going to
3: be better. I'm just going off of what they had at the end of last year. I'm not including what I think is going to happen this year.
4: But even if you remove the Texans from the equation, if you have it, would you rather have the elite defense and an operating average offense, not the playoff offense, but an average offense?
3: We've seen a win before, but I just don't.
4: Or
3: still
4: the
3: don't
4: other version with the elite offense and the average defense.
3: With the cover two shells and the shell coverages slowing down offenses, if you still have an elite scoring offense, I'd rather take that now. Because now more than ever, it's more valuable. It's not like points come a dime a dozen anymore. Those offensive numbers have come down. So give me the offense now.
2: Yeah, look at the highest scoring, the best offenses in the league were Rams, Patriots, Seahawks, Bills, Lions, scoring-wise. Cowboys had one of the best yardage-wise, but they're back.
3: Let's go yards per game. Rams, Cowboys, Patriots, Bills, Lions, Bears, 49ers, Seahawks, Colts.
2: Let's do scoring. Rams, Patriots, Seahawks, Bills, Lions, well, they weren't a playoff team, but the Jags, Cowboys weren't, Colts weren't. And then when you look at scoring defenses, who were playoff teams, Seahawks, Texans, Broncos, Patriots, Eagles, Chiefs, and Vikings, Jaguars, Chargers, Rams.
3: Chargers made the playoffs. Yeah. So Vikings didn't, Kansas City didn't. The first five did.
2: Yeah, otherwise they did. Like eight of the first 10 did.
3: It's kind of the same, actually, on both sides.
2: Yep. All right, 713-780-3776. Anybody wants to get in, you're more than welcome. Anything we've talked about so far. Texans training camp underway. Astros win. Nice job. An update on a story yesterday. We'll do that on the other side. Don't go anywhere. ESPN 97.5.
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8: So the samurai ruled Japan from about the time of the Magna Carta up until the end of the American Civil War?
9: Yes, almost exactly.
8: Are you going to sell them all?
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13: Welcome back here, ESPN 97.5, 713-780-3776, the number. A lot of stuff we've been talking about. Let's get Stafford in here, and then we'll update a story from yesterday. What's up, Stafford?
14: Hey, good morning, y'all. I didn't get a chance to listen to the show yesterday, so I figured y'all might have already talked about this. But my buddy did call me, man. One of my buddies from the Marine Corps, and he was like, "Hey, man, why don't y'all go get Steph Curry? Steph Curry's, he might be available, man." Yeah. And I'm like, "Well, Steph Curry's not going to come to Houston. For one, we'd have to give away our whole team to get him. And then, like I said, I don't know if y'all talked about this yesterday, but the way we did her restaurant, as in the city, you know, I mean, his wife's restaurant in the city, that's probably a no-go, right?"
15: Well, for those who don't know the story, it's funny because E.J. Miller, who is now the head chef at Chardon, French restaurant in the Thompson Hotel, He was the head chef. I've known him since he was at Riel. He was a chef under Ryan LaShane over there. And he was the head chef at International Smoke, it was called. And for those who don't know, Steph Curry's, his wife, what's her name?
13: Aisha.
15: Aisha Curry, yeah. She was on Food Network and stuff like that, and she had her own shows, and she's in the restaurant business. And she said, I'm going to go open up a barbecue restaurant in Houston, but it's going to be international. It's going to be different types of international barbecue dishes and things like that, different countries. And they opened it up in the memorial, kind of the town and country, whatever it's called, that little area. Pretty cool little area. Sugar Land's got one, town center. And this was in the mid-2010s when Rockets versus maybe a little, actually a little bit later than that, like maybe 16 or 17, when the Rockets were hot and heavy against the Golden State Warriors. And, you know, I don't know. She had probably said something negative about the Rockets or whatever at some point, or just done regular, you know, good-natured, whatever she may have said. Well, her being Steph Curry's wife was enough for Rocket fans. As soon as she tried to open up that restaurant, as soon as it hit Yelp and it wasn't even open, bang, they got bombarded with one-star reviews. Like, their guy got Yelped into oblivion with one-star reviews. They had, I was talking to EJ Miller about this just the other day. They had to contact Yelp and get a bunch of them removed because they weren't even open and they were getting one-star reviews. So that's what he's, that's, and it, and the restaurant did not make it. I'm not sure they made it even a year. So that's what he's referring to, John. I don't, I mean, would he play for the Rockets? Yeah, he'd probably play for the Rockets.
13: I don't know. With KD, they like each other.
15: They do. I don't think he wants to leave Golden State, though. My guess is he wants to end it there. I think it'd be nice as a basketball fan. I kind of like him to end his career.
13: By the way, where is this coming from? Because I've seen, he ain't going nowhere.
15: Yeah, I've seen nothing on it.
13: Yeah.
0: It's, I don't know where that's just speculation because the Warriors aren't going to win, and people are thinking, do we really want Steph to end his career being out of title contention? Meanwhile, Shams reported that the franchise and Steph are working towards an extension this summer.
13: That's so what I saw, too.
0: That's mostly dream casting. What would Steph look like in a uniform that isn't Golden State for a team that could win? That's all people are
13: Rockets
0: doing.
13: Rockets number one, obviously.
0: Yeah, I'm sure that would go over well.
13: Yeah. Rockets number one.
0: Yeah, people got over Chris Paul. They're like, hey, they embraced Chris Paul eventually. They'd embrace Steph Curry, but it ain't happening.
13: No, we'd love having Steph Curry.
0: Yeah.
13: Yeah.
0: And he's right at home here.
13: Speaking of restaurants, Houston Restaurant Week back August 1st through the 7th. 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And don't forget, tomorrow, what hour are we giving away a spot? Do you want to do it in the...
0: Don't we do that on Thursdays?
13: Oh, that's right. Today's Tuesday.
0: Yeah.
13: Thursday. You got to keep on listening. Thursday, we want you to be listening. Let's do it in the 8 o'clock hour. Give the 8 o'clock people a chance to be in our fantasy football draft for the football league. You get a couple of spots, two spots in the league. You and a friend, or you and your wife, or whomever. We got the big draft that's on the 27th. You got to be able to be there the 27th, and we're going to broadcast live from the 27th and 28th, and we want you to be there. Let's go. So that's going to be a lot of fun. Keep on listening. On Thursday, you got a chance to be part of our fantasy league brought to you by the Golden Nugget Lake Charles, where you should have your fantasy draft. Not only our fantasy draft, but you should have your fantasy draft there as well. So we got that going on. So yesterday, Michael Lombardi, he apparently... Michael Lombardi, longtime confidant of Bill Belichick. He's on paid administrative leave.
15: Do you remember when we used to have him on every week, by the way, at 1560? I bet you don't remember. You do remember,
13: I remember
15: that? From the National Football Post? Okay.
13: Yeah.
15: I didn't know if you remembered it.
13: I remember. Apparently, three people have confirmed that his leave is connected to a human resources complaint. So.
15: It's never good, by the way.
13: You what?
15: It's never good.
13: That's never good.
15: An HR complaint?
13: An HR complaint.
15: Not great.
13: Nope. I don't know if they use HRP. If they did, they would be able to handle this. But the administrative leave should not exceed 30 days. But there is, he is facing a possible CSC inquiry. College Sports Commission inquiry.
0: According to two people briefed on the matter, but not authorized to discuss it publicly, the CSC is a year-old enforcement body that looks into potential violations of name, image, and likeness and revenue sharing rules.
15: Oh, that's my
0: and
15: guy
0: approves third-party deals with athletes.
15: Yeah, what are they doing looking into this?
0: Well, maybe it's an NIL.
15: Oh, so it wouldn't be anything with the – then it wouldn't be something with the personal –
0: I don't know, but apparently
13: – he did have HR complaint.
0: He does have an HR
15: it's
0: complaint.
15: It's an HR complaint, but the CSC
13: – well, maybe it's a student that was promised something or whatever.
15: But yeah, still, yeah, maybe it's something like – it's not – it doesn't sound like it's going to be something salacious like probably people are thinking. Like, that's the first thing that went through my mind. But
0: this
15: I know the guy – I know one of the guys who left the Washington Nationals to go work for the CSC. And they don't handle, like, this is weird. They don't, it said they enforce NCAA rules surrounding institutional revenue sharing and student pay with NIL. So this is kind of interesting.
0: Well, they say this article says also. So I don't know if it's a separate matter or the same matter.
15: What do you mean also?
0: UNC football has also been approached by the CS,

0: issues, football issues, as if last season wasn't enough of an issue. Now they've got more issues.
1: Do you remember anything from that, from their season, other than getting beat up by TCU to start the year?
2: No, that was the one. He's been there 2 years.
1: This will be his second year.
2: Hold on a second. Last year was his first. That's the longest first year I've ever seen. Last year was year one?
1: Yes.
0: All I remember is the girlfriend.
1: The girlfriend, and they lost to TCU, and I kind of checked out
2: on
1: them.
2: They had a documentary going.
1: Didn't that get canceled?
2: I think it got canceled. The girlfriend, the video came out of her. That's right. It was just 1 year. I swear it feels like he's been there at least 2 years.
1: Well, it started.
2: And it feels like it's completely off the rails after one year.
1: Well, they've been garnering attention since his hire, which was, late December, early January. So it's been longer than a year that they've been in the news. But as far as actually playing football, not since late August, early September. So UNC probably gets out of this after this season, right?
2: Yeah. I would think it's.
1: It goes the way it feels like it's going to go.
2: I think Bill Belichick doesn't want to do it.
0: I think they're sick of it already.
2: Mutual parting of the ways.
0: They're sick of it already, no?
1: I would imagine. They thought this would be pure football and all the winning, and they're not getting any of that.
0: It's embarrassing, actually. Her on the sideline. Bill Belichick recruiting and.
1: So how does this work? You guys interact more with coaches, and some of them are married to longtime wives. Others will have girlfriends. Do they have a talk with the significant other? Hey, you got to stay out of the spotlight, or is that just known? And Bill's not having this conversation with her.
2: It's like with every.
1: I'm asking.
2: With every relationship, it depends on your relationship.
1: But does a talk? Do you think a talk has to be had enough that's happened for guys? Hey, I get it. This is great, but you can't be a story here. You gotta.
2: Well, if it happened, it didn't happen until way further down the line. Like, has it happened yet? Maybe, but obviously, from all the stuff we saw before the season, into the season, there was no talk that was had. But that's obvious. She was main character.
1: Do most significant others realize fate? You kind of fade to the background, and she just happens to not realize that. Is that what is going on?
2: Once again, I don't think she has much self-awareness.
1: Yeah.
0: Mm-hmm. No.
2: Because there's some wives who don't. That's just a personality. It just depends on every personality. There's some wives who are not going to just fade into the background.
0: Yeah.
2: At all. It doesn't mean that they're, like, I don't know that Michelle Herman, she had a Twitter page. You know, she would give it back to you if you said something. Mm-hmm. And she had some T-shirt. I can't remember what it said.
1: She was on Front Street, right? Because she would greet the players as they were walking in and stuff.
2: Steve Sarkisian right now. At first, we thought it was ex-wife, right? And then I guess they're back together.
1: I don't remember what's going on there.
2: There's stuff over there with that. I've never seen if Mike Elko has a wife. I don't have no idea. Willie Fritz's wife, never heard of her.
1: Yeah. Never heard of
2: Janice
1: her.
2: Fritz.
1: I don't know.
2: I don't know. I have no idea. Depends on the I know what's his name was famously divorced. Jimbo. Jimbo did not have
1: There's a lot surrounding that, unfortunately.
2: Yeah, there's some stuff out there.
0: Coach O had a...
2: Yeah, there's different people there.
1: Yeah, it just depends, I guess, because sometimes...
2: Lane Kiffin, wife or girlfriend? No, he's got wife, right? Because his daughters are always... He's got wife.
1: Are they still married?
2: I never hear... It's got to be, because the daughters are always doing stuff with him. Yeah, I think so. We never hear from her.
1: They've been divorced for a while now.
0: Yeah, no.
2: Oh.
1: He married a Layla. And they're no longer together.
2: Oh, okay. Well, there you go. That's why we're not hearing anything from her. No one's asking.
1: No one's looking.
2: No, the Jordan Hudson thing is
1: unique.
2: Very unique.
1: Yeah.
0: The thing about it is the age difference. It's just
1: that's the thing.
2: She's front and center, though.
1: But we have not had this drastic of an age difference publicly. But it happens, guys. With money and have some power, will marry a younger woman, but they aren't as visible.
2: Name the last time, John, that you can think of a wife or girlfriend for a college football coach stirring up a ruckus at all, where you knew who they were.
0: Stirring up a ruckus, but
2: where you knew who they were.
0: Yeah.

0: Nick Saban's wife was a big part of the program.
1: That's well, true. He would mention her all the time.
0: Yeah. But she was part of the program in that they'd have guys over.
2: Yeah. She would host.
0: She was a mother to the program.
2: Yeah,
1: but that's not, we didn't get her opinion on a bunch of stuff. We just knew that Miss Terry was there cooking
2: whatever
1: baked chicken or whatever. We just knew Miss Terry.
0: A wife that was a problem in the program was Auburn's head coach.
2: Which one?
0: The one that won the Natty. Or they got to the national championship.
2: Malzahn?
0: Malzahn's wife.
1: Wait, there was something there with that. Yeah, that's right.
0: She was a problem.
2: Miss Christie? Christy Malzahn?
0: Yeah.
1: Yeah. What was her deal? Yeah, she had something.
0: She had stuff going on. And there's been accusations about another program that I'm not going to get into.
1: Well, don't say that.
2: Yeah, don't get into that.
0: 713-780-3776. If you would like to get... Oh, speaking of which, 713-780-3776. When we come back, there are some college football numbers that we got to talk about on the other side right here on ESPN 97.5. Don't go anywhere.
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4: Danny, why are there several dozen swords in our living room?
5: Those are samurai swords.
4: They look really old.
5: The oldest was forged in the 1200s, but most of them were forged between 1400 and 1700.
4: But I thought that collector's firearms sold firearms.
5: Samurai swords were sort of the firearms of Japan during the centuries when Japan was ruled by the samurai.
4: When was that?
5: From 1185 to 1868.
4: So the samurai ruled Japan from about the time of the Magna Carta up until the end of the American Civil War?
5: Yes, almost exactly.
4: Are you going to sell them all?
5: I sure hope so.
4: Can I keep this one?
5: Of course you can.

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2: So who do you think the sports books have as the favorite to make the college football playoff?
3: The favorite to make, just to make the college football, probably Ohio State.
2: Nope, it's pretty easy, actually.
3: It's pretty easy, okay. Yeah. Not Oregon, not Alabama, not Georgia, not maybe Texas, but you're saying it's easy. It's not Indiana. So if it's not Oregon, Texas, or Ohio State, I'm not sure.
2: Notre Dame.
3: Oh.
2: They have a road. They just have to finish in the top 12.
3: Oh, yeah, that's true. They got the special Notre Dame rules.
2: Yeah, they got the special Notre Dame rule.
4: So you hear finishing top 12. Well, okay, that makes sense. That's the top 12 of the playoff. But we all found out last year that a non-Power 5 cannot be in the top 12 and take a couple spots. Notre Dame is now exempt from that potential situation. So even if they're ranked 12th and they're a team ahead of them would drop out if a group of five team gets in because they win their conference and the highest ranked team. So it could be like whoever's 10th, you got to fall out because Notre Dame has to stay in.
2: Notre Dame is in. That's such a crap. I don't know why they did that.
4: Because there's special stuff for a special school, I guess, in Notre Dame.
2: It's just terrible.
4: But their schedule consists of the Miami coming to town and what else?
2: Nothing. I mean, it's awful. Them and Texas Tech, their schedules, just ridiculous. Notre Dame is -800, -700, -750, -800 at the different books. Second is Ohio State. Miami is third to make the playoffs. Oregon, Indiana is fifth. And then Texas, Georgia, Texas Tech. Those are they're all minus. So you have to lay money. Texas Tech is -180. That might be the best value of the favorites is -180 because Georgia, you don't know they'll get there. Texas, not sure. Indiana -250 is probably pretty good money. They've been a great program. But the pluses, LSU +155, +160, +160. They're -115 at Caesars. Caesars apparently really likes LSU. Don't want their money. Don't want LSU money. A&M, Alabama, Ole Miss, Oklahoma, USC, Michigan, Penn State, and Tennessee. Mostly SEC schools that you can get pretty good money from. You got three Big Ten schools, USC, Michigan, and Penn State.
4: So I took a look at Indiana's schedule. They should be 6-0. There's nothing out of conference, and they're scheduling like they're Indiana from a couple years ago. 6-0, and then they go to Ohio State. Excuse me, they host Ohio State, go to Ann Arbor, Minnesota at home, okay. Off week, then home to USC, then at Washington. So four of their last five games are teams that are expected to be ranked once the season begins. We'll see how it plays out. So it's soft to start, but that gets tough. But at least they do have some of them at home, including the Ohio State game. So I would take a look, and depending on how good Josh Hoover is, that's a team who may fall below expectations just because all of their tough games are concentrated to the back half of the season. If those other teams play up to their potential.
2: Yeah. They just overcome expectations. It's just such a good program now. And I don't whether or not Hoover's going to be a good quarterback is another question, though. I don't know.
3: I'm not sure about that one.
2: I'm not sure about that either.
3: You know, Ole Miss is a team with Pete Golding. I still like them a lot with the quarterback, running back coming back. I just don't bet against the athletes of LSU and Lane Kiffin. Lane Kiffin, for whatever you think about Lane Kiffin, he finds ways to get. He just kind of gets he can't get over the top, but he really does a good job of getting things cranked up. And they got a pretty good college quarterback, at least, stepping in there this year. Are we like where are we with Texas is going to be a major factor. Where are we with A&M this year?
2: Texas is the number one SEC school.
3: Yeah, they're going to be a favorite
2: as far as Vegas is concerned. Georgia's second, LSU third, A&M fourth. Mm. Do they deserve to be, you know, ahead of Alabama, ahead of Ole Miss, ahead of Oklahoma?
3: Who, A&M?
2: Yeah.
3: I don't know. Where's Oklahoma? Is your guy, John Mateer, still there? He's gone, or is he still
4: back
3: there?
4: He's with OU.
3: He'll be healthy. He'll maybe be a little bit different. Because he had we heard all about John Mateer. This guy's going to wait until you see John Mateer. And I saw him. I was like, this guy's terrible. What are y'all talking about? But he was a little bit beat up. But even when he was healthy, he's slippery. He wasn't a very good passer.
4: No.
3: I'm not sure I buy into John Mateer in Oklahoma. Ole Miss, you got Lacey and Trinidad coming back. You lost your play caller. You lost your head coach. You lost two starting tackles for sure, offensive tackles. You lost Stribling, your top wide receiver. I mean, I don't know what you don't know anymore with Portal being what it is. I have no idea how these guys are going to be with Portal. So that may be putting A&M ahead of them may be a little salty.
4: They have, if you go by our lads who has their perspective depth chart, they have, I'm looking at, if this is right, 7 new starters on defense from the portal at Ole Miss.
3: All from the portal.
4: They have some returners, but seven of their projected starters are portal guys.
3: John, would you be in favor of forcing mandated, I don't know if it would necessarily be money, but a roster that mandates a certain amount of college, a certain amount of high school? That you can have a certain amount of portal players, a total number of portal players. Maybe it's a percentage of portal players relative to the amount of, because your rosters are different every year. So let's say 70% of your roster, a grand total of 70 or 60% of your new additions can be portal. The rest have to be high school. Because what that would do is one of the problems with portal is it's keeping high school players from getting scholarships. It's actually hurting high school players. Would you be in favor, either one of you, of mandating a percentage of your roster has to come from the high school level and you can't just portal up all the time?
2: That's a little drastic, but, you know.
3: Because what's happening right now are the teams with the money say, we're not paying high school guys. They're paying in the ass. They want all this money. It creates problems in the locker room.
2: We'll get them later.
3: We'll get them. Well, you pay the boy, we pay the man, is the saying. Which means we're just going to wait till you've developed them and they're mature, and we have a valuation for them based on how they played, and then we'll steal them from you.
2: Then we'll steal them.
3: Should you be able to protect two players on your roster every year?
4: Protect
3: this player cannot portal out. We are protecting
4: like how it goes in an expansion draft.
3: Yeah. Sorry, can't leave.
2: Then they'd have to be restricted free agents where you have to match.
3: Yeah. Well, did you see Stanford is looking right now? Stanford is looking to be the first school to unionize. And the only way that they can become a union, college football, is to get a majority of the players, 51% of the players, to sign up for the union at every conference. And they readily admit this is going to take a long time. Like it's not going to happen over the next 3 years, more than likely.
2: A union would hurt the players.
3: Hurt the best players.
2: It would because there would be a collective bargaining agreement that would probably limit salaries.
3: Yeah, but not really. The CBA for basketball, football, baseball, players still make a ton of money. Yes, in theory it would hurt the players, but it really wouldn't. And it would help a greater number of college players. Why do we only care about the top 10% all the time? What about the players who are not going to play pro football, have no chance of playing pro football, and they get extended health care coverage? That's what unionization would do. They get extended health care
4: coverage. We can't even get professionals to have a far-reaching look at what would happen because the CBA and the NBA is criticized because it kind of wipes out, not I say middle class, they're all making millions of dollars,
3: right.
4: Kind of wipes out the middle class of players as far as –
3: But it does. It look out for the top 10%.
4: Yeah, and then you're asking college kids to look out for the bottom tier of
3: really,
4: a roster.
3: But 90% – but the colleges
4: – I'm not saying you're wrong.
3: Most of those kids are
4: – I'm not saying you're wrong. But the adults get criticized for agreeing to CBA deals that don't benefit the majority of the players.
3: I think more college kids would say, yeah, we want to unionize because
4: I hope so.
3: We get more value out of unionizing here. See, the problem is you're only in it for 4 years. And so there's a belief like I'm going to get mine in 4 years. I'm not looking out for the greater good at all. I'm just trying to get mine. And the players who want to treat so that the agents or uncles or dads or what or players, whoever it is, that want to treat every single year as a new free agency and just hop from team to team to team, that's eventually going to be – they're eventually going to get rid of that. Whether it's the government doing it or some form of CBA or an antitrust exemption – eventually that's going away. But unionization would actually be good for college football because it would create guardrails, you would know what the rules are. You'd have enforceable rules and the college players would have a say so. College football would have a say so. They come to a collectively bargained agreement. If we're going to treat this like pro football now, then let's have the framework of pro football. That's fine. Let's give the players some health benefits. College, you can have injuries that are long lasting in college football as well. Potentially CTE issues. You know, we know that from concussion stacking. Give them benefits as well. You know, the problem is, you know how long the benefits are, you know how many college players there are and your benefits are going to extend that long. Pro football is much smaller amount of benefits that you're playing former players. Benefits for college players, oh my, college athletes. Basketball, football, baseball. Oh, my gosh, it's expansive. I don't know how they fund that, actually.
2: All right.
3: Good talk, Russ.
2: Which that was our college football. I have a list of player arrests in college football over the last 25, since 2000. But it is so... Like, there's zero chance that this is accurate. Zero chance. It has Florida with 539 arrests since 2000.
3: Come on. That can't be true.
2: So
3: 20 arrests a year?
2: In 26 years. They have Oklahoma at 281, which is over 10 arrests a year.
4: Renegade programs.
3: And they're second?
4: All renegade
2: they're
4: programs.
2: They're
4: 12th. Who's,
3: oh, they're 12th.
4: Who's in the top 10?
2: Florida 1, Miami 2.
4: Oh, not true. No
3: Shout
4: chance.
3: Out
4: Cleaned up
2: 454 since 2000.
4: Not a chance. Not no, a chance. That's nonsense.
2: This is a
4: The Florida thing is correct.
3: Is it a sack?
4: The Miami thing not true.
3: Is it a sack?
2: 539?
4: That's real. Urban Meyer was there.
3: That's real.
4: Urban Meyer was there, okay?
3: He had like 139 in that 1 year.
4: But 400 something over a 20-year span from Miami, no chance. Programs, but we haven't been good enough to get that many people arrested.
2: They got Texas at 291.
4: Well, another renegade.
2: That's
4: program.
2: Over 10 a year.
4: We would know. Well, would the Austin police, are they known? Are they like the Palo Alto PD where they cover stuff up? Allegedly?
2: Not 10 a year.
4: I don't think so either. Uh-huh. I see what happens on 6th Street. Those guys are out there.
2: We would be like, oh my God. This is a program that's out of control.
4: Every program, the top 10 would have articles written about shutting down the program.
2: Yeah. No, this is ridiculous. Most of
4: where's arrests. Where's that list from? I got to find it.
2: A&M's not even on it.
4: Well, they're
2: way to go, Ags.
4: Good Ags all around.
2: Good Ags.
4: You know what everyone's doing on Friday night? Practicing their yells and cheers. That's why you can't get in trouble. Mm-mm. They're too busy practicing.
2: They just made up, put number, Florida, 539.
4: Well, just some people will believe it.
2: Uh-huh. Crazy. Taking a quick one here. We find out what we missed next. Don't go anywhere.
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2: Welcome back here on ESPN 97.5. We just got a couple of segments left. You wanted to get in? Who's the caller, Dell? John wants to get in. Hey, John.
3: Hey, guys. You guys were just talking about, you know, all the ladies and stuff and the possible atmosphere. Remember the girl from LSU when she was doing the guns at the White House and stuff? I just wanted to remind you about that and stuff. That was pretty fun back in the day.
4: So for people who aren't listening, we're talking about Jordan Hudson, and we're asking questions about other wives of college coaches or significant others. What he's talking about, when LSU won the title in 2019, the Gat Dance, where the guys were doing the finger guns,
5: and then there's this
4: blonde woman who you wouldn't suspect would do the dance with all the players, and she became an internet meme and sensation because we're like, huh, what's that about? Where'd you learn that dance from? Obviously, she learned it from the players. I don't remember her name, though. But I know she was associated with the program. Maybe a staffer's wife. I don't remember.
5: Jimmy Bordelon.
4: That's her first name?
5: She went viral in January 2020 during the LSU National Championship football team's visit to the White House, where she was filmed enthusiastically dancing to Lil Elt's song, Get the Gat, alongside the players. She is the wife of a former LSU offensive lineman, Ben Bordelon, and mother to football player, Bo Bordelon.
4: So okay.
5: She was a mom.
4: So she became.
2: But she was a coach's wife too?
5: Yeah.
4: Yes. But we had not seen her, like, and why would we, until the dance at the White House? She became internet famous.
2: Yeah, but she wasn't a distraction in the program.
4: No, it was celebrating a title at the White House. That's all.
2: Yeah. What she look like? How would
5: I have
2: she,
5: not
2: would
5: seen
2: she
5: this
2: be
5: video
2: guilty?
5: At the White
4: guilty
5: House.
4: Of what would you accuse her of? Any accusation?
2: Guilty or innocent in my courtroom?
4: I think you would have found her innocent.
5: I think you would have found her innocent. I just saw her.
2: She'd be innocent?
4: Yes. Jimmy.
5: She looks serious.
4: Jimmy Bordelon, I think you would have found innocent of all charges. The dance.
5: Oh, no. Uh-uh. Innocent.
4: Yeah.
5: As a matter of fact, I don't want to hear what John has to say.
4: No. Jimmy is spelled G-E-M-I, and then Bordelon.
5: Yeah.
4: You type
5: Bordelon,
4: her,
5: you already know where she's from, South Louisiana.
4: You type her in, you'll see her dance, and I think you will
5: She's got some flavor to it, too.
4: Innocent of...
2: Not guilty of all charges.
4: No,
2: you're not. I'm seeing her.
4: Yeah, yeah.
2: Not guilty.
4: Yeah.
5: No, that's the first time I'm seeing her. She's,
4: you haven't seen
2: I would
4: this?
2: Hire...
5: Oh, my God. I hadn't seen her.
4: This has been around a long time. It's since 19. This is when
2: I
4: this
2: would
4: happened.
2: Hire the coach
4: because he can recruit. Like
2: can
4: John
2: recruit.
4: Frank, what was it? Franklin who said that?
2: Yeah. He
4: look,
2: can
4: see
2: recruit.
4: My wife. I can recruit.
2: That's right. You can't. You got to have a hot wife. Mm. If you don't have a hot wife, you can't recruit.
5: I don't know about all that. I'm not sure I'm interested. Yeah, I just.
4: What are you not interested in?
5: She's really about this. Dance.
4: At the time, at least.
5: She's really about that. The stone face that she had, like
2: the
5: way she's staring into
4: the
5: camera.
4: I'm sure the players taught her.
5: But she's got natural rhythm, too.
4: Well,
5: this isn't her first dance.
2: Mm-hmm.
5: I don't even want to talk about this anymore.
4: What are you transfixed by this?
5: No, I'm just saying. I just feel like it's just going the wrong direction. I've been with this show too long. I just know how this show does things. And it's not always great.
4: What do you think is going to happen?
5: I just feel like
4: what
5: John's
4: are you fearful of?
5: Something. I just feel like John's.
4: Oh, John's going to do something. Okay. Mm.
2: What are you talking about?
4: He doesn't trust you to handle this maturely.
2: I mean, she's not guilty. Keep going, girl. Keep it up.
4: Well, 7 years ago, this she became
2: energy.
4: Internet famous. I don't know what she's up to now.
2: Yeah.
4: Where's her husband? Is he coaching someplace?
5: Bo Bordelon. Ben is the president, chief executive officer of Bollinger Shipping Yards.
4: So, okay. So not coaching anymore.
2: No. Oh,
5: well, that's
2: he should
5: Ben.
2: Be.
5: That's oh, is that the that's the
4: Bo is coach. The kid.
5: Oh yeah, he's not coaching anymore.
2: He's not coaching.
5: She's got
2: anymore.
5: A Facebook page if you want to see her. Gramillion is her middle name. She's definitely South Louisiana.
2: Oh yeah,
4: Ben was an all SEC.
2: Jimmy.
5: Yeah.
2: Bordelon. Oh yeah.
5: Lives in Raceland, Louisiana, from Heflin. I've never even heard of Heflin, Louisiana.
4: Ben was a second-team All-SEC linebacker for the offensive tackle for LSU back in the day.
5: Let me see Moms real quick.
4: Moms.
6: Moms.
4: You still looking for? You still looking at Jimmy?
5: Oh, this is old.
2: Do you think you should be arrested? Oh, no, this isn't news of the weird.
4: No,
2: yet,
4: we were doing things we missed.
2: That's
4: but,
2: right, things
4: we
2: missed.
4: We
2: okay, you know what we missed? Chris Sims telling the Mike Shanahan crash story.
5: So here's what we missed. Did you know he was not at fault? This is what people are really struggling. It's a very inconvenient part of the story.
4: Or they don't believe he's not at fault.
5: Well, but, I mean, because you can be looking at your phone or have your phone in your hand and not be at fault of an accident.
4: Yeah, but that's a citation, right?
5: That's a citation.
4: He did not get a citation.
5: He was cited $20, I think.
4: Was he? Because
5: I think so. It's a $20 citation.
4: I know it was mentioned in the report, but
5: in the
4: report, he get cited?
5: In the report, he is not responsible for the accident. The other person was because they swerved into his lane. And I guess there was an eyewitness who saw it. She swerved into his lane. And this is something people want this to be really
4: so Shanahan
5: bad for
4: was
5: Shanahan.
4: Not cited. He was not cited.
5: He was not even, okay, so he was not even cited.
2: No. If somebody swerves into your lane, I don't care if you've got a phone in your hand or not.
5: They're going to be cited because they caused the accident.
2: They caused the accident.
5: And you're not hearing that much at all. You're just hearing I was like, oh, God.
4: People are
5: going to come out and say he stole money for
4: what?
5: People sent up for fantasy leagues. Oh, I'm like, oh, we're going to do this all over again.
4: I think this is even less about the police. There are some people looking into that conspiracy, but people are wondering why San Francisco area media decided not to even report on the subject of the crash, allowing the 49ers to make us. Shanahan and the 49ers to come out with the news when they wanted to. I think that is what's getting people asking the questions. Why, if it's simply just a crash, why wait?
2: Well, if it wasn't his fault, what's the difference
4: this is the
2: argument. And what are they trying to hide?
4: Well, the argument is.
2: He wasn't at fault.
4: If a player was in a crash, whether he's at fault or not, and if it was public knowledge, it'd get reported on.
5: Yeah.
4: That's
5: probably
4: their
5: so.
4: Point.
5: Yeah, probably so.
4: And why does the coach not have a report on? Well, Chris Sims has an explanation that's probably not going to make people
2: white privilege
4: who take an issue feel better. Well, power privilege, I think, is what he's talking about. Here it is. Here it is.
7: Listen, I was sitting there every day after it happened going, is the news going to break today? Is the news going to break today? Is the news going to break today? Right? I certainly looked at my wife a few times in the last 12, 13 days, and we looked at each other, and we were like, hey, this is pretty amazing. It still hasn't come out. But I think when you get down into it, this is where, hey, being goodwill, treating people the right way, being successful, yeah, being powerful as the head coach of the San Francisco 49ers, but being a guy that everybody in the community likes and knows, and that's where Kyle is gifted and cool. His ability, just like you heard Chris Forrester there, to talk to people, whether it's, you know, somebody really important or somebody down the totem pole a little bit that way. And yeah, I think, you know, between that and the goodwill that he's worked up there in the San Francisco area, and the fact that, of course, like you said, you know, I believe he was coming from a chiropractic adjustment when this all happened. So he was close to the stadium. And as you know, and we know, these organizations are tied into the police departments that are around the stadium and the facility and all that. So yeah, with all that, I'm with you. I was surprised it took that long to come out as well. But at the same time, I understood it once I heard a few of those details that I just explained right there.
2: I don't get what the story is. I just don't get it. He got in an accident that wasn't his fault. How is this a huge?
5: I think they're just wondering why was it being held for so long?
4: Yeah.
5: Why not just say?
2: Well, maybe nobody found out because it wasn't. No, there was no police report.
4: He knew. Chris Sims said he knew, and he was waiting for it to break.
2: Well, Chris Sims knew because he talks to Kyle Shanahan. He found out from Kyle. I got in an accident.
4: Did he say he found out from Kyle?
5: The 49ers obviously knew too.
2: No, yes, he and his wife knew.
5: The wife knew.
2: They know each other. They're friends.
5: It was Kyle Shanahan's wife texted Chris.
4: Okay.
5: Is what happened. She said he was in a pretty bad accident. And he saw the pictures of, oh my gosh, and I realized how bad it was. So it wasn't Chris Sims, but John, why I'm not saying there's anything salacious here, but it just looks weird. It looks like you're hiding something if you're the 49ers and you don't just, hey, our head coach was in an accident. Why hold on to it? What was it, for 13 days or something?
4: 11, I think. Something.
5: Yeah,
4: like that.
5: For what?
4: Well, the 49ers.
5: It makes it look like you're hiding something.
4: I think this is less, from what I can tell, less to do with what the 49ers are protecting. You can get why they didn't want their coach stuff out there.
2: It's not a story. It's not a story.
4: It is. Well, a head coach involved in a car crash is a story, whether he's not at fault or not. The question is, why were San Francisco media people so slow to report it, whether it's real or not, whether it's
5: a
4: big deal?
2: They didn't know.
4: I don't remember that being the reason, because that is what people are taking issue with. Less about the 49ers, less about whether Kyle Shanahan was at fault or not. The journalism aspect of it, why wasn't this out there?
2: But we don't know if they knew.
4: That's why people are asking the question, what did you know? When did you know? Why did you hold back if you did? That's what people are asking.
2: Because white.
4: Or just privilege, because he's a coach of the 49ers.
2: Privilege. Mm-hmm. Power privilege. Yeah.
4: Even Florio, which we didn't hear, came back after Chris Sims said what he said. Well, if Chris Sims is using the reason for it, Kyle Shanahan being a popular figure and having power, Florio's like, well, that's not how these things should go. That should not be the reason if he's being protected, that shouldn't be a thing. You shouldn't be able to influence people because you're nice and you win football games.
2: Hmm. Well, you should. You really should. You shouldn't. If you're popular, then you shouldn't have stuff reported on. That's all. Okay? I mean, this is a non-story to me. The dude didn't do anything wrong. It's not a story. If he had done something wrong, just because he was involved.
4: If D'Amico Ryans was in the car crash, it'd be a story, whether he did something wrong or not. People, a story doesn't mean it's a negative story. But if D'Amico Ryans was in a car crash, it's a story.
2: Yeah, if it affected him.
4: Yeah. Kyle Shanahan had 40 stitches.
2: And he was limited at practice.
4: Yeah, so.
2: But that's when the story came out. Kyle Shanahan is limited at practice. Now we got a story.
4: If a famous person's in
2: but
4: the car.
2: But if he wasn't limited at practice, if it was just an accident that wasn't his fault, why is that a story?
4: It's because because of his fame. Famous people have stories written about him, big or small.
2: No.
4: That's what happens. That's the reality of the world. If you're famous, you're a public figure, and you're involved in a car crash, it's a story, whether you're at fault or not. That's how reporting generally goes, except it didn't go in this case.
2: Yeah. It's 51. 9:51. We got a break. 713-7803. No, don't even call, because we got News of the Weird finishing up strong. Don't go anywhere. 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
2: In Uganda, they've introduced a mandatory national cleaning day, requiring citizens to spend 3 hours cleaning their homes, neighborhoods, and public spaces. If not, you could get arrested. We have National Cleaning Day September 19th. Should you get arrested if you don't clean?
5: Maybe yes. Children should be arrested.
2: Children should be arrested?
5: Maybe teach them a little thing or two about cleaning. So I told you we meant it. You don't clean your room if you're going to get arrested.
2: You don't clean your room, you're arrested.
5: Mm-hmm.
2: Yeah, yeah. Okay, I'm with you. Kids should be arrested. Everyone should be arrested if you don't clean on National Cleaning Day. Okay? Clean up!
4: Should it just be for National Cleaning Day? What about other national days if I don't participate in that? Should
2: National
4: I be arrested
2: Pizza
4: too?
2: Day, if you don't eat pizza, arrested.
4: Lactose intolerant people should be?
2: Yes.
4: Hmm. You're forced to eat
2: pizza. National Don't Drink Milk Day.
4: What about pizza? Cheese, too.
2: We'll get lactate-free pizza.
4: I think you're being willy-nilly with your enforcement rules. You won't enforce a rule because a blonde woman dances at the White House, but you will enforce a rule.
2: Clean up!
4: Send me to jail if I don't clean up on National Cleaning Day.
2: Yeah, that's right.
4: Please.
2: Clean.
4: This is a judge that can be swayed easily. All your cases will be thrown out.
2: A six-year-old boy in Georgia who has autism was suspended from school for biting his sandwich into the shape of a gun. Do you think that he
5: Is
2: could use
5: true?
2: That sandwich gun and kill people?
5: Is this true?
2: That's true.
5: He was suspended?
2: Suspended.
5: What else has this kid done?
2: What do you mean he's a six-year-old?
5: Well,
2: he was
5: I mean,
2: a first grader at Sarah Harp Minter Elementary.
5: Hold on, man.
4: Is his name Damien?
5: Well, then he's suspended.
2: His name is John Medina.
5: Okay, that
2: Funky so, Cole Medina.
5: This is how I know it's not true, because why would you put a 6-year-old's name out there?
2: No, yeah. His mom too. It's Kristen Medina. Yeah, no, it's in a couple places. He bit his sandwich into a shape of a gun.
4: Was it a handgun, an assault rifle?
5: Here it is. One day ago.
2: Yeah.
5: And this is from WRDW, which sounds like it's a real place.
4: Did he, after taking the bite, did he brandish the sandwich gun at people? Did he go,
2: Well, pow. Here's a problem.
5: Classmates during lunch pointed a sandwich gun. Can you imagine the things that we would have been suspended for, John? He got suspended for a sandwich gun. Can you imagine what we would have been? Well, we would have been put to death.
4: You guys didn't grow
5: for the things that we
4: you guys
5: did.
4: Didn't grow up in a world where school shootings were a thing.
5: No, that's true.
2: Well, and here's a problem. John seems to be a bit of a problem. What with his autism and all, he's at least 33 times he's been disciplined.
5: Well, that's why I was asking. What
2: at
5: else?
2: 6 years old, How including many, 14 suspensions.
4: Is this the second autism child story you've done in the last two
2: years?
4: Didn't you have one where the kid put his hand around someone's throat?
5: He just did one yesterday, I think. Yeah,
2: that was a problem. Yeah, that was a problem. He was strangling another kid.
4: Yeah.
2: But they suspended him. What did they suspend him for?
4: Not eating. Well, he didn't.
2: Well,
4: he told them he couldn't eat Doritos.
5: This is really. Yeah, this is really about this kid's always in trouble. They said just suspend him again.
4: Yeah, true.
5: Let's get him out of here.
4: Just a couple of days without him in the classroom.
5: If he had already been suspended 13 times before this, because I'm just telling you, the sandwich gun that you bit, the sandwich you bit into a gun and pointed at somebody. I saw way worse in school than that.
2: Oh, yeah. Well, but you can't go around shooting other kids with your sandwich.
5: Well, I don't think you technically can. You
4: can't discharge mustard at people and get away
5: like
4: with it.
5: I feel like we're about to do a collector's firearms commercial with, did you know sandwiches were actually made into guns? Yes, sandwich guns were known for being... just feel like collector's firearms. Down at the corner of...
4: You're going to give them ideas.
5: I know.
2: Uh-oh.
5: I'm not here tomorrow or Wednesday. I mean, tomorrow, Thursday.
4: We're aware. Jill has already made...
5: Because I'm at a member guest.
4: You are at a member guest? No, you're going to Jacksonville.
5: We're at a member guest. And of course, Pines.
4: What's his name? James Gladstone? What's his name?
5: He invited me to a member guest.
4: Is that what James Gladstone is doing?
5: It's called Stony Pines.
2: TPC? The TPC?
5: Well, he said I could stay. He goes, hey, if you want, there's a resort out there. I was like, you're not paying for where I'm staying? No, there's a resort. I looked at the price. I'm like, I'm not staying out here. It's like 45 minutes away.
2: Wait.
5: It's nice.
2: They're not paying for yours?
5: Not for my hotel.
2: They're not paying for your hotel?
5: I'm using Marriott points.
2: Wow.
4: What are you doing again?
5: Member guest.
4: No, but what are you...
5: It's Stony Pines.
4: But what are you doing with the Jags again?
5: Member guest.
4: You're not just going there to play golf.
2: You're doing a scouting seminar. And they're not paying for you.
5: I'm a speaker.
4: You're a speaker?
5: I paid $500 to get into it.
4: You're an unpaid speaker?
5: No, I paid so I could speak.
4: What?
5: I said, can I speak? Here's some money.
4: No, you didn't.
5: No, I
2: didn't. No, he didn't. But they're cheap, boy.
4: Well, they're the Jags.
2: Duval.
4: Good luck. I hope you get to meet Liam Cohen. And tell him what you think of his receiver, Brian Thomas.
5: I will. I think he had an off season.
4: No, you won't. You won't say that.
5: What? I liked him in year one. He was
4: if Liam Cohen asked you what you think of Brian Thomas,
5: I'm gonna say, what
4: happened
5: to his hands in year two?
2: Yeah. What happened?
5: Parker Washington.
2: Is Parker Washington going to get more catches?
5: I need that. I'm trying to come back with fantasy info. Alec and I are invited to watch practice and then go to the scouting seminar. And then we have a member guest.
4: You don't have a member guest.
2: What? With Frisbees?
5: No, it's a member guest. We're going to go play Torrey Pines.
4: Hope you get to play with Trevor Lawrence.
2: Torrey Pines?
4: Isn't that in California?
5: Whatever the pines are out there.
4: You said Stony Pines, remember?
2: There you go.
5: Stony Pines. We're playing Stony Pines.
4: Stony
5: Pines.
4: All the pines. There it is.
5: We're playing the pines, all the pines, best pines.
2: Goodbye. He's gone for 2 days, people. Dell will sit in that chair
4: tomorrow.
2: This
4: really sucks. I wish you weren't going.
5: Why? You got to deal with John.
4: I don't want to do that.
2: Yep. That's tomorrow, right here on ESPN 97.5.
4: I'm just realizing
5: it from you, John.
4: I'm not looking forward to the next 2 days.
2: You never look forward to any
4: days. No, that's not true. I enjoy.
5: When are you?
4: This is never work when I come here. The next 2 days are going to be work.
2: Yeah, you gotta bring it. You better bring it tomorrow.
4: Nah, I'm gonna.
5: You better bring it.
4: AJ and Sean are gonna do most of the talking.
2: Yep.
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19: I'm Nicole Murray with Your Money Now. Coca-Cola said it has resumed production of its Fairlife milk dairy beverages after a cyber attack forced it to halt operations at four plants across the U.S. The company said in a statement that it made significant progress in restoring service at the facilities. Coca-Cola added it does not expect the incident to meaningfully hurt its sales. Attorneys for the state of Tennessee told a jury that Meta Platforms leadership disregarded internal research about its Instagram platform's impact on teenagers as the company sought to maximize profit from young users. An attorney for Meta countered that the company has been transparent about the risks teens face on the platform. Delta Airlines said it made the same amount of money in the first and second quarters of 2026 from premium seating as it did from economy sales. This is a significant shift from just a few years ago, when airlines routinely gave first and business class seats away and free upgrades to their most loyal customers. Stocks are still mixed as the chip sell-off continues. The Nasdaq down by more than 300 points. That's Your Money Now.
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Welcome to the show. And thinking back to last night in reference to the Astros game, I gotta admit I was barely hanging on. It's just part of the late starts in Anaheim or whenever they're on the West Coast. And it gets started poorly with Imai not getting out of the first inning for the third time this year. We'll have some sound from Joe Espada on Imai's place in the rotation if that remains the case. He has been one of the major disappointments, and it's one of the things people are going to point to if the Dana Brown era with the Astros comes to an end, his inability

0: in signing outside free agents. There have been some small deals, but there have been some big money deals, particularly with how the Astros like to spend, that have gone poorly. And it's interesting because we know this team isn't interested in spending a lot of money for a long time. They don't like long deals, and they don't like, of course, to spend a lot of money over the course of the deal. But they are willing to sign 30-plus-year-olds to deals. And for the most part, those have gone poorly. We'll get to that a little bit later. But so Imai doesn't get out of the first. Blue Ball gives up a couple runs, but he's in there on short notice and stems the tide until you get to Christian Javier, who, no question, the star of the night. I'll give you some of his numbers, but he helps the Astros stay in it. And then I was going to say their bats got going to win this game, but that's not the case. They win this one 6-4 over those sad sack Angels and their fans. And I say that particularly because they were very, for as many people were there, very loud when Altuve struck out late in that game. There was a flash to the crowd, and I don't know why there's some angst or anger at Altuve, considering he's never taken anything away from the Angels fans. You guys have been bad his entire career. But they had it out for him. He struck out, and you saw, at least the flash of the crowd I saw, several Angel fans going, yeah, yeah. And I don't know if that was just based off the excitement of getting the strikeout to end the inning or because of the person who did strike out. It was a pitch pretty much down the middle at the knees that he didn't swing at, and it was the end of the inning, and they were just loud. And then they had to sit through the ninth inning, where the Astros didn't do much of anything really with their bats, but pushed across four runs to win the game. And here is how this went. Hit by pitch, single. That was, I believe, the Christian Walker one that actually made it out of the infield. Reached on an error, a bunt pop out, fielder's choice, an intentional walk, hit by pitch, walk, reached on an error, strikeout. And that was how the Astros put together a four-run inning. You didn't hear anything about a double, a home run. It was just Angels' errors plus not being able to throw pitches over the plate, and it led to a four-run inning. And the inning could have been over. There was a near strike that was ruled a ball. I think it was to Lamont Wade. And the Angel catcher rightfully challenged it, because why not? You're either walking in the what turned out to be the game-winning run or getting out of the inning tied at four. It missed by just a smidge. I don't know what the proper term is. A minuscule amount of space between the ball and the strike zone.
1: I think smidge.
0: A smidge. Just a smidge. A pinch, even. Ooh. If we're talking about a salt or something or an ingredient. A pinch of a miss by that ball led to a walk, and that was the game winning run. Bachman had a rough inning. A lot to do with his defense, but he also wasn't great either when he was pitching. When it was up to him. He misplayed a grounder. Could have been an out that secured a win for the Angels. Instead, it extended the inning, and it led to the Astros winning 6-4. Actually, it would have been, if he doesn't misplay the ball, it becomes a 5-4 game going into the bottom of the ninth. Instead, it allowed another run to score, which made it 6-4, and the Astros walk away with the win. The Rangers won earlier in the day. They beat the Mariners. They took 3 out of 4 in that one. So the Astros remain 2 games behind the Rangers, but only 2 games out of 500. So below 500, excuse me. So a nice win, a remarkable win that came about in an unlikely fashion. But you take it. You'll take it. And I knew I was drowsy, so I really wasn't taking in all that was happening. But at some point after the game is over, Hader gets the final out, I think back and go, how did that happen? How did they win that game? How did they push across four runs? Because, as I said, I'm nearly falling asleep, so I could have

0: blamed it on maybe I closed my eyes for a little bit and I missed something. I didn't miss anything. They didn't do much with their bats and somehow came away with the victory. And I went down all the things that happened in a quick fashion. And in a game where you had no business winning it because your starting pitcher only goes a third of an inning, you win it 6-4 and leave the ballpark last night feeling pretty good. Probably a little shocked that you found a way to win. But
1: got away with one.
0: You stole one from the Angels, yeah. Which is not something I wanted to say today. I was hoping for a relatively easy victory, but you got it done.
1: Yeah.
0: And you only had to use the four pitchers, despite the fact that your guy, your starter only went a third of an inning. You still only used four pitchers.
1: We got to do something with Emi.
0: Well,
1: I don't know if it's literally just skip a start, since it's like every other start is I can't get out of the first inning. And it's just a situation where it's like, just get it out of your system. We'll do a simulated game the day you're supposed to pitch. You'll get rocked in the simulated game. And then just wait another 4 days, and then you'll pitch, and then you'll be fine. Something like that. I don't know. We need to be solutions oriented when it comes to Tetsuya Emi and his inability to get out of the first inning.
0: This is the third time this season. Yeah.
1: And even there's some times where he's gotten out of the first inning, ain't getting much farther than that.
0: No.
1: And in between, sprinkled between these outings since basically like June. There will just be like a 9 strikeouts, 6 innings, 9 strikeouts, like pretty good. And you're just like, I can't make heads or tails of this.
0: Unless your name is Peter Lambert and that month and a half or so when Arrighetti was one of the best pitchers in baseball.
1: What a month that was.
0: All these Astro pitchers who have gotten chances to start, it's a lot of garbage, unfortunately, around. Hey, that was a good start.
1: Yeah, Tetsuya Emi would be one of the best stories of the Astros if just you take out the bottom like 5 starts he's had this season.
0: Unfortunately, there are far too many of them.
1: Yeah,
0: and that's the story, not the moments where you think he's finally turned it around. Hunter Brown had a great start. I won't say the start surrounding that one were garbage, but they're not up to the standard that we're used to with Hunter Brown. It's just been a lot of that. I've said it several times, the volatility of this pitching staff makes you doubt what they can be. And while the apparent focus is to add a bat, with Emi's struggles, Arrighetti on the IL, can you squeeze a starting pitcher out of someone with your limited resources since you're going to be buyers and you're buyers because you're cockroaches, as Ken Rosenthal talked about yesterday? If you're going to be unkillable, which is the preferred way to say that,
1: yes.
0: if I had my way.
1: Don't say the C word, Ken Rosenthal.
0: Yeah, call us unkillable, call us hard to kill, whatever you want to. But using that pejorative word is tough. If you're going to be the team who won't die, you're going to have to find a starter, right? Or you can just assume that you will be able to do what you've done for over 100 games, stay in contact and hope you have a hot week to end the season while the other two teams who are competing for the ALS have a bad week and you steal the division like you stole last night's game. And if that's your approach, I think it's a risky one. But why wouldn't you think you could do it when this whole season has suggested it's very well a possibility? It could very well be a possibility.
1: Yeah. And the thing with the trading for a starter, it's just like, with who you can realistically get, aren't you just trading for someone where you're like, I hope it goes well? You know, like, you're not going to be able
0: to get... It's the same approach you have to your current starters.
1: Yes, and so that's why I'm like, with how little they have to go out and buy with, it's like, if I'm going to have to hope someone's good, just whatever.
0: Stick with your own guys.
1: I'll hope one of our guys are good.
0: And you had another one of those nights last night. As I said, Javier was the star of the night. 5 innings, 7 Ks, 3 hits, didn't walk a guy, and of course no earned runs. So when Javier does that, it starts the brain churning. Is this the beginning of the turnaround for Javier? And then you realize, no, why would it be?
1: No.
0: He's just like everybody else. This is a moment in time where he felt good, although the velocity wasn't that high. But he got it done, and I think he finished his outing striking out the last three guys in the 5 innings of work. So you could point to that and go, Javier.
1: See? Yeah.
0: But then I could point to all the other appearances this year and go, no, not Javier. No.
1: Do it against not the Angels.
0: That's the other thing.
1: Do it three times in a row, not against the Angels.
0: That lineup stinks. And I think Chandler Rome and I think his name is Tyler Stafford of the Crushity Pod were discussing Hunter Brown. And if you get what you got from Hunter Brown the rest of the way in his last start, then they were of the opinion that anything is possible because of how mediocre the American League is. I don't know how anyone, and this is not a shot at them, I don't know how anyone can just expect to get the Hunter Brown we're used to until he proves that this is who he can be. He has not been able to do that. I have more faith in him than all the other pitchers because I've seen it. I have not seen consistency from all the other options outside of Peter Lambert, amazingly enough. But I don't even trust Hunter Brown to stack multiple good starts together after what I've seen all year.
1: Yeah.
0: He's more likely than anyone else.
1: Yeah, it's more of like it's basically the flip side of like an Arrighetti where it's like I'm willing to believe that the May AL Pitcher of the Month, that's the outlier rest of Arrighetti's career. You know, there's peaks there, but sure. Nothing sustained where it's like, I don't know. It's a year and a half of Hunter Brown like being one of the best pitchers in baseball. I'm like, all right, I'll give him whatever, four straight bad starts to his standard even. You know, I'd kill for a Tetsuya Imai start to be a bad Hunter Brown start. But the track record is there where I'm like, all right. It's also like if Hunter Brown can't get back on track, like, you're done anyway.
0: And this is what they said. Yeah, you're that was part of their anyway. Conversation.
1: It's the Peyton Manning backup quarterback thing of like if Peyton Manning gets hurt, we have to play the backup or bleeped anyway. Yeah, like, Jim, who cares?
0: Yeah, was that his O-line coach or his offensive coordinator said that?
1: I think it was the OC of those Colts teams.
0: Yeah, when you're
1: like, Jim Sorge.
0: Yeah, the Jim Sorge era of backup quarterbacks with the Colts. Curtis Painter. Another one.
1: Yeah, well, I mean, we saw it when he literally missed it. You're playing the first pick.
0: If you're playing those guys, you got no shot. So,
1: yeah.
0: If Hunter Brown can't be who he was expected to be all year, none of this matters.
1: You shouldn't buy.
0: At all.
1: You should sell. Like, if he just can't do it, whatever.
0: But his last start certainly would give them some hope that he can be that guy. And there will always be, whether it's delusional or not, like Ken Rosenthal positioned it, there will always be the faith that they can turn this thing around and why not, even if it is delusional. What else is there? Either you go for it in the way that they can go for it with a minimal ad, or you sit back and let the rest of the season play out because we know they're not trading anyone, even if you think they should. Dennis says the solution is to DFA Imai and Dana. Well, you don't have to designate Dana for assignment. You can just allow the contract to expire, which seems like the likely way this is going to end, which would expire in the offseason. You could DFA Imai, but how does that work? Don't you still owe him the money?
1: Yeah, you still owe him the money.
0: Yeah, so what's the point?
1: I think
0: I guess him hurting you on the field, I guess.
1: You can just send him down.
0: You can send him down. You don't have to DFA him. He has plenty of options, but you still owe him the money. Don't you know, Dennis, that's the Javier McCullers plan? Not that they would DFA him, but they still owe him the money. Yeah. So they're not just going to get rid of him.
1: Hey, you're working for your money.
0: Yeah.
1: Javier.
0: I mean,
1: it might be the fifth inning of a game of redemption.
0: But we're still paying you. The only reason McCullers ain't here is because he ain't got no more years left on the deal. Yeah. That's why he got sent to the Brewers, and now he's been DFA'd by them. He may be back in Houston for all we know at this point. How do you think he unpacked any boxes? Or did he even take anything with him?
1: Yeah, I think he probably brought a suitcase.
0: Yeah, right. Staying in a hotel, right?
1: Yeah, and then like all of his equipment, you know, like
0: the baseball stuff that he needs. Yeah,
1: but yeah, like I doubt that he was like looking.
0: Did he?
1: It's probably the Milwaukee Brewers have like apartments on standby for.
0: I'm sure they
1: guys
0: do.
1: That just joined the team.
0: Yeah, that's part of that where they have a place that the guy would like, but it's furnished and all
1: by
0: that
1: the
0: stuff.
1: Ballpark,
0: something like that, where a new guy doesn't have to do very much to figure out how to get to the ballpark every day, and McCullers didn't have to get to the ballpark many days as his stint with the Brewers ended pretty quickly. All right, we'll go to break with that. Astros get a win, improbably 6-4, the win over the Angels. They'll do it again tonight. I'm going to stay up again tonight.
1: There's nothing worse than having to stay up and then they lose to the Angels. There's like and actually
0: we're on the verge of that.
1: Or there are, okay, there are worse things.
0: There are worse things in life, but as far as
1: it sucks
0: when it comes to watching sports, it's not many things worse than staying up to watch this game with no real energy in the ballpark, except when Altuve struck out. Then the Angels crowd went crazy to end an inning, and then I got to watch Lambert, who amazingly is someone to watch, and then read Detmers and see Lambert versus Detmers tonight.
1: I feel like Detmers,
0: Angels versus Astros.
1: Didn't Detmers have like a no hitter against the Astros through like five innings or something earlier this year? Or maybe not a no hitter, but Detmers shut down the Astros for.
0: He went seven innings back in June of one run baseball.
1: Okay, yeah.
0: That's, and a 3-2 win over the Astros.
1: That's what I remember.
0: Yeah.
1: That's how I remember that going.
0: Read in his first start, he gave up three runs and an 11-9 loss. That was back in late March as the season was getting going.
1: First series of the year.
0: So he's had
1: Let's
0: a good
1: get that
0: start.
1: Guy back.
0: Yeah, I need early season Detmers, at least against the Astros. He's not a great pitcher, so not that that matters when it comes to the Astros. You just never know. We'll go to break with that. Astros win. That's cool. I got to admit, we're going to play some sound coming back. I gotta admit that Mulugeta needs to do a better job because everywhere that isn't here locally, the conversations nationally are about CJ Stroud and how this season falls on him if it doesn't go well. I got some notes from Mulugeta, his agent, on how you can spin this so it doesn't all fall on CJ, at least the fault, if this season doesn't go the way people want it to go in Houston. We'll talk about that when we come back.
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2: Right before we went to break, we got a call from someone who had a question about our fantasy football draft, which will take place August 27th at the Gold Nugget in Lake Charles. We don't really know the time of the draft specifically, just know that you need to be able to be there to take part, likely between 7 and 8 start time, something like that. But we will be doing another, I guess, giveaway, or at least giving you a chance to be a part of the draft on Thursday on the John and Lance Show. So if you want your chance, got to be listening, got to know some things about Texans fantasy football history. We did a question last week. That was a subject matter, or at least a topic, and that'll be the topic again. So if you haven't started studying Texans fantasy football history, you might want to do that, or at least just have some offhand knowledge and see if you get it lucky and are right. So we'll do that again on Thursday. I also want to remind you that it is Houston Restaurant Week starting August 1st. It'll go through September 7th. 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Okay, so as we get ever closer to training camp, we talked about it yesterday, we will hear from Nick Caserio tomorrow morning. The question has become, at least for most people, or the subject of real consequence, is can the Texans, with their elite defense, go make a Super Bowl? And is there any reason why that can't happen? The person who has been targeted as the reason why it could not happen is C.J. Stroud. Fair or not, they're going to point to the quarterback and go, if they don't make it, it's likely because you stopped them from making it. And if I'm his agent or representatives, of course, you want your quarterback to be successful and you want him to make lots of money and the team pay him for all of his accomplishments. I don't know if going into this year, I want my quarterback position as the reason why this team won't make a Super Bowl. It's his fault if they don't make it. And that is an extreme opinion. But just listen to Evan Cohen of Unsportsmanlike. That's the show that comes on before John Lance. But he's on First Take here. And he positions it as CJ could be or will be the reason why this team doesn't accomplish their goals.
3: What if he does play well? And playing well may just mean not giving the other team the ball. That could be the example of playing well. Why? Because there's an argument to be made that if you take three units, offense, defense, special teams, on every team in the NFL with 96 units overall, number one, if you were going to power rank them, may be that Houston defense. That's how good that Houston defense is, led by their head coach, D'Amico Ryans, who's insanely underrated, Will Anderson Jr., who's a monster on the outside. If C.J. Stroud is just a little bit better than good, above average, CC, if I told you they won the Super Bowl this year, you would not be surprised. So the variance between they may not make the playoffs because of him to they could win the Super Bowl if he's just above average is enormous. Oh, by the way, about $50-plus million per year on the line.
2: I don't want the general media positioning my client as the reason. I would look, if I'm Mulligetta, have you seen that offensive line? It's patchwork. We have one Pro Bowler besides my quarterback, Nico Collins, and really Nico's the only one who made a Pro Bowl last year. CJ made it, I think, his rookie year, and that's it. I don't want you making it all about me, particularly if the offensive line doesn't form into a solid unit. There are real questions about that Texans offense beyond the quarterback, but the defense is so good that, and because it's a quarterback-driven narrative, or at least world when it comes to sports talk, that we're going to find you at fault if things don't go well. It could very well be the Dave Montgomery thing doesn't work out the way they want. They never find a second receiver, or the offensive line is as bad as it was last year. And if we go by all the rankings from people who are alleged national ball knowers, the offensive line isn't supposed to be good, ranked in the lower tier. I think I saw it at one point the 31st ranked offensive line by Warren Sharp, maybe 32nd, somewhere in the 30s, which isn't, of course, good. So while I am not a fervent C.J. Stroud defender, I'm not going to put it all on him if things don't go well, unless it's clearly obvious. And I think what Evan Cohen is leaning into is what I don't think is what is representative of C.J. Stroud. It was the playoff appearances. People can't get that out of their mind. He said even above average would be enough, which is what they were last year. At least what he was last year in the regular season. He was above average. He wasn't great. Yeah. He wasn't terrible. Yeah.
4: Above average against New England. Like,
2: yeah, they win like the game.
4: 15.
2: Yeah, they win the game. So it's all going to fall on his head, right or wrong. If they don't make the Super Bowl, the question will be, do they need a better quarterback? I don't think the Texans will operate that way. But that'll be the conversation. We've seen them be supportive, and that will continue. And they'll get a C.J. Stroud that's comparable to what they've seen the last couple years. I don't believe they've done enough to make this offense a great one. I don't know that they'll be a good one. I think they'll be good enough, which will be fine when you pair it with an elite defense. As far as what the playoffs will bring, that's about matchups. That's about where you're playing the game. All that stuff plays a part, and that's months down the line, literally months away. before those conversations become relevant.
4: Yeah. We're a month from it starting.
2: Yeah. So.
4: We're a month from the beginning of the referendum. Never mind the ultimate referendum, which will be in January. And I think it is something where the last year's playoff loss was like so like easy to be like, that guy. It's that guy's fault. Where there is a world, and it is the world. It's been the world for most of his career, where C.J. Stroud is like one of the best players on an offense that has holes all over the place. That, you know, right now it's like, who's going to be the second receiver on this team? Xavier Hutchinson? Okay, sure. Tank Dell coming off catastrophic knee injuries? Or okay.
2: Two rookies or two second year players?
4: Yeah, two second round guys. It's like, you know, and then you get to the offensive line. You know, running back, David Montgomery's NFL starter, but not much more than that.
2: Yeah.
4: And so it is like they could – the reason they lose in the playoffs, if they lose in the playoffs this year, I'll give them that, if they lose in the playoffs, but everyone except one team does, it will probably be because the offense didn't do enough. Like, that's just the – like
2: That's a reasonable assumption.
4: Yes. It won't be because – you know, it might be like the Patriots game where it's like, well, you did give up three touchdowns to Drake May. But it's like, yeah, but there's a lot of – all four turnovers, there's zero points given up by the defense.
2: That was a point made by a former – what, Chris Harris? Was it him?
4: Yes, one
2: of the former Broncos DBs guys, who said that. Yeah, or I don't – maybe no, it was T.J. Ward, wasn't it?
4: Oh, no, yeah.
2: It might have been T.J. Ward. That was a conversation.
4: Yeah.
2: You get stops, you give up field goals, but you don't give up touchdowns.
4: More than likely, it'll be because of the offense, of course, last year.
2: That should be what we all think of when we have the defense that we have here.
4: And likely, again, given the other however many games, you know, whatever, 48 or so games in his career, C.J. Stroud, like, probably won't turn over the ball that many times.
2: It's not who he has been.
4: Yes. And so it might be a shortcoming on his side of the ball, but might not be his fault. But them's the breaks in NFL coverage where it's like it kind of just all rides or dies with the quarterback.
2: It is a lightning rod. It's easy to talk about. You talk about the quarterback. Particularly when you're a national show and you've got a segment and you're mentioning teams of the Texans ilk who can be contenders if things go right for them. It's just that, honestly, they have average offensive talent. This Nico Collins is your one plus player.
4: Yeah.
2: Wyatt Teller was a plus player three seasons ago. He's not that now. As you laid out, David Montgomery's a fine NFL back, but I wouldn't call him a plus player. They are an average unit offensively, and because of how good they are on the other side, that might be good enough.
4: So, yeah,
2: that's all. And I just hear that and go, you are looking at the quarterback because you are using that 2-game span of awful football. Like, that's who he is. That's not who he is. He'll be fine.
4: Yeah,
2: I don't know that the rest of the offensive unit is good enough, even with how good the defense is.
4: Yeah, and you know, to go full, you know, David Mulligetta. What's the name? It's Athletes First. To go full Athletes First PR department here. Yeah, it is. What, 2 games? I'll even throw in the Pittsburgh game. Although, like, the 5 fumbles, were those just the bad snaps that were
2: some
4: counted
2: of them were not
4: fumbles?
2: If it's an aborted snap, it falls on the quarterback.
4: Yeah, yeah. So, like, some of them, there's some fuzziness with how many are, like, true, I got the ball knocked out of my hands fumbles.
2: Yeah.
4: But still, Pittsburgh game was not good. And the New England game, obviously, not good. So, 2 bad playoff games, and one of which you won. I mean, and he's going to be the reason why the Texans don't win the Super Bowl.
2: No, the reason why they don't make the playoffs.
4: That's, I mean, to me, them not making the playoffs would, like, it would be because CJ Stroud, like, had a, like,
2: an injury
4: or a Rick Ankiel, like, yips meltdown.
2: Yeah, he never recovered from
4: yes,
2: what happened.
4: Like,
2: it
4: would have to be that because, like, if he just puts in, if he doesn't take the next step and he just is the same guy he's been for the first 3 years of his career, like, they're an easy playoff team.
2: Yeah.
4: And so it, with normal health everywhere else. So, yeah, I'd be like, it's 2 bad playoff games. No one's doing the segment that, like, the Chargers are going to fall short
2: because
4: Justin Herbert.
2: They've got a new play caller. They got their tackles back. Are they going to blame?
4: Played worse in the playoffs than CJ Stroud.
2: While CJ Stroud was on the other side of the field, he's played worse.
4: Yeah.
2: So are we going to put that on Justin Herbert too now?
4: That he'll be the reason that this team
2: they don't make the playoffs. Yeah. Either they'll win the Super Bowl because of him or not make the playoffs because of him. I don't believe we're going to hear that conversation for whatever reason.
4: Yeah. But CJ Stroud is one. Congratulations, CJ. You're one of the first take lightning rod quarterbacks.
2: It's not really a place you want to be.
4: No, but
2: now you are.
4: Yeah, Dak Prescott will be there to put the jacket on you.
2: It won't be the gold jacket. What would it be?
4: It'd be, I don't know,
2: the first take lightning rod. And it's from the first take backups too. It's not
4: got
2: even
4: the
2: from
4: little
2: Steve.
4: Homies
2: it's not even. It's not even
4: no
2: from
4: disrespect.
2: Steve.
4: No
2: it's
4: disrespect.
2: Not even Stephen A. Smith. It's the backup.
4: I'll even let Orlovsky.
2: I don't even Evan Cohen and Chris Canty. I'm not sure they're even the backups.
4: No, I mean, I assume it's some sort of like.
2: It's the summer. It's late July.
4: And it's, hey, we'll have the unsportsmanlike guys come in and.
2: Yeah, they're
4: know,
2: already
4: like,
2: in the building.
4: As unit.
2: They just did their show. Let's bring them in and have them talk about it.
4: Yeah. Not even Smalls.
2: Out here getting called out by. Stuff.
4: Again, it's what really sucks for CJ Stroud is that he cannot shut them up
2: until the
4: January.
2: Yeah, doesn't
4: and
2: matter what they say.
4: He kind of needs to not ball out, but he just needs to he needs to have a game where there's some people that are like, you know, it's really a failure around CJ Stroud. You know, he has to have
2: like the
4: Joe Burrow playoff loss,
2: like the Chiefs game from a couple years ago. Where he got sacked 8 times. No one was blaming him for
4: it
2: that.
4: It needs to be obvious that it's not his fault.
2: And until then, you'll get these type of segments on national television about how it all falls on him.
4: Dak Prescott with the drink in his hand being like, buddy, for like 3 years they asked if I was better than Carson Wentz,
2: like,
4: all right?
2: It's like the James Franco meme. First time?
4: Yeah, like, dude, welcome. Welcome to the club. You're one of us now.
2: The quarterbacks in the state of Texas is me and you.
4: Yeah.
2: And I've caught it for years. Don't you worry about it. You'll get through it. And hey,
4: Lamar Jackson's there. You know.
2: Yeah. So. Everyone's hanging out. Welcome them to the club. Like Heisman House, but different.
4: Yes, it is. It is basically Heisman House. What we've created is Heisman House.
2: Yes, but less fun.
4: Guys, where it's a divisive topic.
2: Yeah. So he now becomes part of that conversation, unfortunately. And
4: Brock Purdy's here. I had to think of a white guy.
2: It's true.
4: Hey, Brock Purdy, nice to meet you.
2: There are segments of the internet who would put Justin Herbert there, but he does have many defenders, and he gets a lot of excuses made for him.
4: Like
2: he's still in that category of excuses being made for him. Yeah.
4: Yeah.
2: We will see if there's another playoff failure with what everyone thinks is a good OC. or at least a good play caller if things change. I can't wait for.
4: I got McDaniel.
2: I can't wait for Mike. I can't wait for that data pairing not to work and Mike McDaniel to catch it, because how dare anyone question Justin Herbert's ability, who was deemed a supercomputer at playing quarterback at one point by several of the Athletics podcasters. They love him. They love him. They love themselves some Justin Herbert.
4: It is like a – it's a demographic of people that cover the NFL that are just like – I feel like if you just show me your resume, I'm going to be like
2: – And I know who you back.
4: Yeah, you're Justin Herbert fan.
2: Yeah, you can tell. And that's – and Drake May fell into that category as well. And you know what? He made a Super Bowl, although he was pooping down his leg the entire playoffs. But still got there.
4: Guess still got there.
2: Still got there, though. So I guess that's a win for them, too. All right, we'll go to break with that. And but before we do, speaking of receivers that didn't live up to being a real number two, Christian Kirk already hurt with the 49ers. Another soft tissue, oddly enough, for Christian Kirk.
4: Substation.
2: I did see someone blame the substation. I'm going to go Christian Kirk. No matter where he plays, is going to have a soft tissue injury.
4: Nope, can't be that.
2: Nope. His history says substation, no substation, being touched by God. He was still going to have a hamstring injury or a soft tissue injury. It's a calf strain, I believe, for Christian Kirk. He is one of four 49ers who got banged up on their first day at camp.
4: Okay, that's substation.
2: That's substation. Christian Kirk is separate, but the other three, we can put on substation.
4: First day, you got four down.
2: It's tough. It's who they are. It's who they have been. And even their coach is limited, which I'd never seen an injury designation like that for a coach. But that's the case for Shanahan. And we did not mention the other part of it, that Chris Forrester, you know, the guy who got filmed himself doing coke in a Dolphins meeting room.
4: Uh-huh. Yeah,
2: and
4: love
2: the,
4: that guy.
2: And the and his, let's just say, lady of the night companion exposed them.
4: Mm-hmm.
2: He's now the acting head coach for the 49ers. Don't say a comeback story can't be yours if Chris Forrester can now be leading the 49ers in training camp.
4: That is, they should make a movie about his life.
2: What if, well, if
4: R-rated comedy.
2: If Shanahan was out for longer and Forrester went on to win the Super Bowl, that's the movie. If he just had to take a year away to recover from his injuries, which are actually extensive, but he won't be out that long. If he had to take a year away and Forrester led this 49er team to the Super Bowl, I don't know. It's not a Disney movie, although
4: it's
2: a Disney story.
4: It's Burt Kreischer is.
2: Chris Forrester?
4: Chris Forrester.
2: It would be some comedian leading the movie playing Chris Forrester.
4: Yeah, no, this is an Oscar bait.
2: Kevin James as Chris Forrester.
4: He's already
2: done Sean Payton. He can do Chris Forrester too. All right, now we'll go to break. We will be back.
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0: We're back with hour two, and we start hour two with Keith. He wants to talk a little NFL training camp. What's up, Keith?
1: Sorry. Hey, Dale, it's Keith. I had a question about the Indianapolis Colts. You know, they're giving Alec Pierce $29 million a year. They have Daniel Jones, who's maybe rushing back from a severe knee injury. Michael Pittman just walks out the door. You know, they don't really bring in any true threat. You know, is it just, are they just hoping that Josh Downs eats up a bunch of targets? Tyler Warren has another good season, but like, there's like literally nobody at wide receiver on that roster, behind Josh Downs with Pierce hurt and Pittman gone. And, you know, what are the Colts doing? You think they're going to bring in anybody? Is your Dolphins legend, Westbrook Akine, going to be, you know, a player and gain some targets? What are the Colts doing in terms of wide receivers?
0: Well, they traded, as you mentioned, he went to Pittsburgh, but they traded Pittman to Pittsburgh for a couple late-round picks. And then they gave Alex Pierce a big deal. He's on the PUP right now, but I don't see anywhere where they expect him not to be available for the year. We'll see, but he is expected to ramp himself up to be available, and we're over a month away from the season, so we'll see how that goes. Well, you know what the Colts are going to do? Run the ball, throw the ball to Tyler Warren and Alec Pierce. That's who they are.
2: Yeah.
0: Well, whether Daniel Jones is healthy or not certainly is a question, but he is saying he'll be ready to go. They are an offensive line who they've built to block for Jonathan Taylor, have him in offensive player of the year conversation. And Daniel Jones, despite them investing in him after his good first half of the year before he got hurt, that is not who they are. They're not a quarterback-driven team. That's an O-line-driven team with a great running back. And I think they believe they have enough at receiver, particularly if Alec Pierce is fine. And to answer your question, no, Westbrook Akina ain't going to do anything. He was a touchdown maker in Tennessee his final year there. He was a nothing for the Miami Dolphins in his 1 year there. That's why I think he signed a 3-year deal and he only lasted a year. Now, it doesn't help that the staff that brought you in got fired, but that was a bad free agent signing for the Dolphins. They have done that over the years, and that's why they've been a pretty mediocre franchise for pretty much my entire adult life. But we know who the Colts are. If long as Jonathan Taylor's there and Daniel Jones is upright, at least they believe that they can duplicate what they were offensively last year. That we will have to see, because they are one of the best offenses in football last year before Daniel Jones got hurt.
2: That was really weird when that happened. At the first, whatever, seven,
0: what,
2: eight,
0: the fact
2: nine
0: that
2: weeks.
0: Daniel Jones is leading one of the best offenses in football?
2: Yeah.
0: It was weird.
2: It was really weird.
0: Who could have expected that?
2: like legitimately, better than the 07 Patriots and any Colts team ever, like, for almost half the season.
0: You mean the franchise that had Peyton Manning and Andrew Luck as their quarterback?
2: Yes. Yes, and a lot of very good offenses.
0: Yes.
2: Between the two. And I don't, and it was, I guess, a similar cast of characters, but that, it really goes to show you that, like, you pull up the depth chart and you're like, this could just be the best offense of all time. And it's Daniel Jones, Jonathan Taylor, who's really good. And then, like, Alec Pierce, Josh Downs.
0: Yeah.
2: Ashton Doolin.
0: For as much as you're concerned about Michael Pittman leaving, Keith, he had like 80 catches and under 10 yards per catch. He was a possession receiver who didn't provide many explosive plays.
2: I think the Colts will be kind of feisty. I don't know about the division.
0: To expect them to duplicate what they did in the first half of the season, that might be a little much.
2: The best offense of all
0: time? Now, they have tried to help their defense, and that's why they traded for Sauce Gardner, because if you remember, they were rolling out there with the corpse of Xavien Howard for the early part of their season, and that didn't work out.
2: They love themselves a former Dolphin.
0: Yeah, they brought in Tarvarius Ward, who's back from injury.
2: Yeah.
0: And they have Sauce Gardner, who is back from injury, too, now. and then you throw in the drafting of C.J. Allen. They hope to be better defensively, so maybe they don't have to be one of the best offenses in football history to be a good football team like they were last year.
2: That should be their aim.
0: Yeah.
2: To be good.
0: Don't expect Daniel Jones to direct an offense that can be compared to the 07 Patriots, the team that went undefeated until they weren't when the Giants got them in the Super Bowl. I don't think that should be a reasonable expectation, but being good is fine as long as you have Jonathan Taylor, and then your defense can be better.
2: Yeah,
0: and they've done what they can. They have A.J. Halsey, a rookie from LSU who used to play with the Cougs. So they've done a lot to help their secondary, and they hope those additions can give them a defense that can complement an offense.
2: And we'll find out pretty quick. At least, like, we'll find out a lot about them. They start off Baltimore at KC, home against Houston. First three games of the season. Just like, here you go. Here's like, three kind of measuring stick, like, Who's going to be, you know, a real contender kind of game right off the bat. And then it gets into, like, Washington, Pittsburgh, Tennessee. They actually have a pretty easy schedule now that I'm looking at it.
0: I'm surprised Keith didn't ask about Vita Vea, maybe because he's not a street free agent as of yet.
2: Vita Vea is like a Pro Bowler still.
0: So, yeah, it's way too good. It's too high of a tier for Keith to ask about.
2: Westbrook Akine.
0: Honestly, it would have, now that I think about it, it wouldn't have been Vita Vea. He would have said, what's Christian Wilkins up to?
2: He's out. What can he play?
0: He's out of work.
2: What'd he do?
0: What he doing? We don't know what he did, really. Something about something in the locker room. He was productive in Miami. Who's going to sign Christian Wilkins? That's the question he would have asked. And I would have had no answer because the Christian Wilkins thing is weird. There's nothing about him being ready to play football this year. He didn't play all of last year.
2: Yeah.
0: He signed a very lucrative deal to be a Raider.
2: He needs to get his message out there. Whatever it is.
0: Whatever the issue is.
2: He needs to either tell his side or whatever. Like, he should play in the NFL. He is good enough to play in the NFL.
0: He played in only five games in 24 before he got hurt. Had the alleged locker room incident, which kept him, along with his injury, out of the 2025 season.
2: Yes.
0: And now.
2: And cut by the Raiders.
0: Still not on a team in 2026.
2: Yeah.
0: And the Raiders signed him to a four-year, $110 million deal with $84.75 million guaranteed. And he played a total of five games for them. Five. So because of all the issues, including having to be investigated by the Human Resources Department for a football team, a football player being investigated by the HR team of a football team.
2: Not just any football team.
0: The Raiders.
2: The Raiders. The whole team.
0: So he was able to receive about $50 million of his original contract for five games played. Maybe he doesn't want to play again. If you get $50 million for five games,
2: yeah,
0: you probably don't need to play again at 30 years old.
2: No.
0: But he didn't approach his rehab process in a way the Raiders would like, so they voided about $35 million of his contract.
2: I remember that part and being like, that's not great. But then there's some weird, like...
0: Yeah, he attempted to kiss a teammate on the head. Which, okay, the teammate likely didn't want that to happen.
2: Not great.
0: No.
2: And Human Resources, I guess, have to get involved.
0: And Christian Wilkins in a pile.
2: Where on the head?
0: I don't know. I don't. If it was on the lips, I think they would have said that. But
2: yeah,
0: but on the head, maybe on the forehead or something. Christian Wilkins is known to get a little egregious in a pile, but normally it's not trying to kiss a teammate on the head. It's grabbing at a certain thing no player wants you to grab at. Josh Allen would attest.
2: Yeah, we'll just say with Christian Wilkins, like, human boundaries and his disregard for them. It shows up on tape. Shows up on tape. You pop it in. You can see.
0: Do you think we should have known something when, after Clemson won their title against Alabama, he did the splits in front of the a man that big, real willing to do the splits in front of the stage as they were celebrating? Should that have been a clue that something may be off? Is the

0: I thought you were men in the locker
1: room. No. On the field. No, on the field. Not grabbing a guy's towel after a shower. Not that.
0: It's locker room stuff, guys.
1: As he's walking over, off the field or onto the field, as another guy on the opposing team was walking off the field, just snatched her towel to be an irritant.
0: Yeah.
1: I don't know which one
0: it's so funny
1: should make you think about him being an issue. I think grabbing at the guy's junk in the pile is the big clue there. But that's just what? Agitator, competitive.
0: Yeah. That's a, you know, you love it when he's on your team, you hate to play against him kind of guy.
1: But then he kisses the
0: team. They also hate it when he's on their team.
1: When he kisses you on the forehead, yeah.
0: Yeah, I mean, again, not to like be moral police here, but the amount
1: stuff
0: of
1: that happens
0: people
1: in the NFL.
0: Are allowed to walk back into a locker room for.
1: It's true. So the event was deemed playful. But except the unnamed teammate didn't like it. So then it went from playful to an HR department issue with the Raiders. And now he's still out of the league at 30 years old. He has not been able to get back in the league. There's got to be more.
0: Like, because I don't want to speak too much about, wait, so this guy reported something? An NFL player was like, Christian Wilkins kissed me on the forehead. HR.
1: Well,
0: I like the file.
1: So
0: complaint.
1: You say an NFL player. What about a radio producer? You don't have to name a name. Whether it's you getting kissed in the forehead or some other person here getting kissed in the forehead, do you think they go to our really small HR department about it?
0: I think it depends.
1: Think about it.
0: I think it depends.
1: I don't need you to name a person, but think about someone here kissing you on the forehead.
0: Yeah, but
1: I mean, they're thinking it's playful.
0: Locker rooms are different. Locker rooms are different.
1: It's true, but you know there've been radio shows called The Locker Room before.
0: That doesn't make it the same thing.
1: I know,
0: but
1: I'm just saying, put yourself in that unnamed player's shoes. Sean Mapes just doing his job.
0: Yeah,
1: and you know,
0: cornerback for the Raiders.
1: Safety. Come on.
0: Okay.
1: Riley Moss and Cooper DeJean have given you a little bit too much confidence. You're Reed Blankenship.
0: Shut down corner.
1: That's who you should be shooting for, not nickelback Cooper DeJean, okay? And if you're Riley Moss, you're just getting called for PIs anyway. Do you want to be a target by the referees getting called for PIs all the time, according to Patrick Surtain, when it comes to his boy, Riley Moss? So let's go.
0: I'm there.
1: Let's go safety for the Texans. Sean Mapes. And an unnamed troublemaking teammate who's a recent addition kisses you on the forehead. And he knows you don't want to be kissed on the forehead, because who does by a 300-pound man? You don't want to be kissed on the forehead.
0: Yeah, I guess him being 300 pounds.
1: I think that adds to it.
0: It does. Because you can't – I mean, you can fight him. You're allowed to just fight
1: him. Yeah, get him off of you. But at
0: – There are fights in locker rooms.
1: But at – let's give you cornerback size. At 6'1", 205, you're a big corner.
0: Yeah, wow. The traits got me drafted.
1: Yeah, that's right.
0: And then they saw me cover an NFL receiver. They're like, yeah, maybe safety.
1: Well, the raw traits, like, let's get this guy in the building. We know DeMeco loves the trait.
0: Yeah.
1: That's why guys like Chris Henderson were here and Jeff Okuda, CJ Henderson, and Okuda were here because of traits. Didn't work out.
0: And now I'm the other dart throw that they
1: You're the next traitsy guy they bring in.
0: Minimum.
1: And their big offseason signing plants one on your forehead. You go on HR?
0: I don't think so.
1: Okay.
0: I really don't think so.
1: All right.
0: I think you handle it. Man to man.
1: I guess
0: it's an NFL locker room.
1: The question for me is,
0: there's rapists walking around.
1: Alleged. In some cases.
0: It's crazy.
1: I don't know if the player reported it themselves or it was seen and then it was reported. We don't really know.
0: Guess.
1: We don't really know how it went, but it'd be like that sometimes.
0: Apparently, it does just be like that.
1: Just don't kiss me on the forehead, man, and we're cool.
0: I guess. And you'll never work in the NFL again.
1: Well, the rehab thing, I guess, played a part. He didn't take his rehab seriously.
0: It had to have been like Max Crosby or someone, right?
1: And
0: someone could make the boss call, be like, nope, he's out.
1: Who's got enough power
0: Max Crosby
1: to get their $80 million man out the door because he kisses them on the forehead?
0: I don't think it's Jonathan Abram. Any of these other on the worst team in the NFL?
1: Was Hunter Renfro on the team at the time?
0: I think he's also out of the NFL.
1: But that was his teammate at Clemson. So
0: yeah,

0: That can go either way, honestly. But with what I have to infer from Christian Wilkins, being a teammate of him can either... I don't know if Hunter Renfrow would either defend him and be like, this is not reflect the man that Christian... Or is that worse? And it's like, man, he was doing this stuff back in Clemson, man. Doing the splits, kissing people on the forehead.
1: Grabbing
0: you know.
1: People in piles.
0: Yeah.
1: You learned it from Ben Bulware. They're all doing it. All right, we'll go to break. We got there. I don't know how we got there, but we did.
0: We spent a lot of time on Christian Wilkins.
1: We talk about the Joe Mixon thing a lot. I don't know how Joe Mixon is dealing with apparently being done with football. I'm interested in how Christian Wilkins is handling it, too.
0: Yeah.
1: Just out of the game. Hadn't played a snap since 2024 and doesn't look likely to play one in 2026. All right, we'll go to break. We're going to hear from a former Astro manager. AJ Hinch sat down and did an interview. He's made peace with what happened in 17 and the subsequent fallout that happened after that. He, if we remember, talked about wishing he had done more. We'll hear from AJ Hinch when we come back.
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2: So I've been unable to date when this story or this clip originated. I don't know when AJ Hinch sat down to say the things you're about to hear. It's just the internet. Someone grabbed a clip and didn't really credit anyone, so I can't do that, unfortunately. So the first part of the clip, which you won't hear, he mentions making peace with what happened in 2017 and his place in that. And then his friend chimes in and says, I respect you for all that. So we're going to start it in the middle of it and we'll let it play. This is AJ Hinch reflecting back on 17 and his baseball life since.
3: I think for me, as I've always had the characteristic to feel responsible for whatever I'm responsible for, plus some. If you, looking back, reflecting back, having the experiences that I've had, knowing now the reaction of fans, players, coaches, media to, you know, to the sign-stealing stuff, you should always strive to be better than what your expectations are. You should always hold yourself to a higher bar than everybody else does. And so I was in a position of power. I was in a position of leadership. For me to be what I want to be moving forward, you have to admit when you're wrong. You have to admit when you failed. Or you have to admit when you would do things differently. Some of that is advice from sort of older mentors. Some of that is just kind of how my core beliefs are and how I'm wired. And part of it, I think, is maintaining my responsibilities to protect the players. Everybody, we got caught up in a very nasty pursuit of perfection, and we're paying for it.
2: AJ Hinch in a sit down once again. Don't know exactly where this originated from. What I did find interesting is the person who grabbed it, put his own logo on it, and he does this for all the clips he grabs from other sources. He will grab a clip, in one of the cases, from The Old Man and the Three. It's a Nick Nurse interview, and then he'll throw on his name and graphic on the video as if, since he clipped it, It's somehow part of his archive.
4: Yeah, yeah. Every podcast ever is under his domain if he clips it.
2: Hey, if you want to use this, credit me.
4: Yeah.
2: Why? I can't credit you if you don't credit someone else.
4: From Joe Rogan, you have to credit me.
2: Look, I guess for video podcasts, if they want to play a clip and that's the only way they can grab it, they'll see his name on it. I'm not mentioning his name because he didn't source where he grabbed it from. So I can't even give you a hat tip, as they say, because you wouldn't even tell people where you grabbed it from. It's just a video with AJ sitting down with, I guess, a friend of his. Thinking back to his initial, hey, I wish I would have done more. I wish I would have stopped that. Even the story about him, like, breaking computer at the time. Come on.
4: Oh, he did what he could.
2: Sure.
4: Break the monitor.
2: Sure. Yeah, sure.
4: So now they can't steal signs.
2: So the manager just lost complete control, right? Carlos Beltran overruled him at all turns and said, sorry.
4: Things got out of hand.
2: So he admits he should have and probably could have done more. And yeah, if you think about it in the way he said at the end, protecting the players, a lot of players caught a lot of heat because of, I guess, a team, maybe not a team-wide, but certainly a majority of that clubhouse being in on it. And is it the manager's place to go, hey, guys, no, we're not going to do it? Probably. But he didn't do it. He's admitted to his culpability in it. But I think more people have a problem with him pitching Will Harris. I think people have a bigger issue of him pitching Will Harris than anything involving his role in the sign-stealing scandal.
4: That didn't cost him a World Series.
2: The Will Harris incident, as I like to call it, did.
4: Yeah.
2: the incident.
4: We have to talk about the Will Harris incident.
2: Yeah. I mean, it could be for the Nationals, it's the Howie Kendrick at bat.
4: Yeah.
2: For me, it's the Will Harris incident.
4: The 2019 Will Harris incident.
2: Yeah.
4: In downtown Houston.
2: That should be investigated.
4: But
2: AJ Hinch, when Will Harris told you he was done for, he had nothing left, why'd you pitch him? Were you trying to make good for what you felt was a World Series that shouldn't be because of 2017? Were you trying to hand the baseball gods a sacrifice, and yeah. Will Harris was that sacrifice?
4: We got to really earn this one. If we want to win, we got to play on hard mode.
2: Yeah, and by that, we're going to use a pitcher who has announced, I got nothing left. I'm going to roll him out there, and if we win, yeah, that means we really earned it.
4: Instead of the best pitcher in baseball.
2: I didn't want to bring him in at in the middle of an inning. I wanted him to start an inning. Okay.
4: Sure.
2: Okay. That's what he should apologize for.
4: Or keep Greinke out there. I mean,
2: either way,
4: you basically had two like Hall of Fame players, pitchers, and he had three options.
2: Two of them
4: were Hall of Famers.
2: The third one, Will Harris. Where's Will Harris today, by the way?
4: I'm sure he's living a happy life, fulfilling. Yes,
2: this isn't even about Will Harris.
4: No,
2: his manager put
4: it
2: him.
4: It shouldn't
2: in
4: be about him.
2: His manager put him in a tough spot. Will Harris is out of baseball. He's like 41 years old. Of course, he's out of baseball. He was born in Houston. He may be listening to this and going, you know what? They're right.
4: Will, we're not blaming you.
2: This isn't your fault. You told everyone.
4: You did everything you could.
2: You told everyone you were pretty gassed.
4: Yeah.
2: And your manager.
4: You're a great pitcher before that, too.
2: Called your number, and you answered the call.
4: Yeah.
2: And it went poorly.
4: Yeah.
2: Self-reflection. Give me some 2019 self-reflection.
4: That is, I mean, again, that's why he needs to do like an Astros media. I guess he's currently the Tigers.
2: He can't really do that now.
4: Yeah, but like
2: Tigers fans have their own problems with him now.
4: Because Astros media, they won't ask you about the sign stealing scandal. I want to know about the 2019 World Series.
2: Yeah.
4: I want to know about that.
2: I know you said at the time, as I mentioned, that you didn't want to bring Garrett Cole in mm-hmm. in the middle of an inning.
4: Have you thought about that since then?
2: Yeah. Have you? Can I get an answer on that?
4: Damn it, no.
2: Start demanding things from him.
4: In your last act as Astros manager, probably not actually, there's probably a pinch hitter or something, but your last act.
2: Consequential act, at
4: yes,
2: least.
4: As Astros manager, was that. Explain yourself.
2: If, you know what, Jim Crane used the scandal to cover up his fury about bringing in Will Harrison and he was going to fire him because of that, that's fine with me too.
4: I realize I'm just doing the Texas Tech beat writer from Media Day to whatever your check, where I'm just going, or not your check, but your mark, where I'm just going, you claim that you care about Astros baseball. However,
2: you claim, you say,
4: how do you answer to Astros fans that like he's running for president, and he made a decision that cost lives?
2: I'm a manager, sir. I didn't declare war. I made a mistake. A costly one, though.
4: Kendrick.
2: just unleash all your
4: frustration. I mean, it's like probably like top five moment for me of just like, what the? You're so close to winning a World Series.
2: John likes to say five outs. Was it eight outs away? Eight outs away?
4: Yes.
2: It was the top of the seventh inning when it happened?
4: Yeah.
2: Just crush that building and rightfully so and deflated the
4: team. The franchise. The franchise has never been the same.
2: Well, I mean, they would have three instead of two, but they did win another one. It didn't it didn't really crush them. They were still competing.
4: The GM and manager got fired after that game.
2: For different reasons.
4: They had to go on a 3-year-long apology tour.
2: Imagine having another World Series in your back pocket, like when Altuve and Bregman had to show up at spring training
4: and do the prayer hands,
2: but they had a second World Series they were going to celebrate during the season.
4: Yeah,
2: although that would have been the COVID year. Right?
4: Yeah. It was right after the World Series. It was actually right after that World Series.
2: Yeah,
4: like
2: the news broke
4: after.
2: thanks to one Mike Fiers.
4: Rat.
2: Rest of baseball would call him a whistleblower. But for us, rat.
4: Yeah. Him and that Raiders teammate of Christian Wilkins. Well, two whistleblowers.
2: I'm not calling the unnamed teammate a whistleblower or a rat because, you know, some guys just don't want to get kissed by another guy. At least not by a teammate. All right, we'll go to break. We want to go deeper in Nationals history. We'll do that when we come back, thanks to this call. Back to the start of all this, as far as the Astros becoming a dominant force in baseball. We'll get to that with John when we come back.
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0: All right, let's get to John. He held through the break. We appreciate it. John on the north side, what's up?
1: Hey, man, I had to pull my car over to the side because people don't remember this. 2016, I think, is when the Kansas City Royals won the championship. We played them. We had them beat, remember, down here in the sixth game. I think we were winning 6-3. A.J. Hinch, instead of bringing in Keuchel, the Cy Young winner that year, which was probably Keuchel's best year, instead of bringing him in the game to shut it down, he brought in, I think it was Will Harris. I think we lost that game 9-6, I think it was. And then we had to go to Kansas City for the seventh game. That's when he decided, I'm gonna put Keuchel in the seventh game. Man, you was a dollar late and a day short. Do you know Kansas City was not a great team? They was a hot team. With our young rookie, Correa, Altuve and all of them, do you know we could have won the World Series that year too? And so he did. He made the same decision again, as you were saying, in the Washington Championship Series. And he did it twice. He did it in 2016. Y'all remember that?
0: Yeah, Sean brought it up as we were in a break. It was back in 2015, and he mentioned Will Harris being brought on. I'm actually looking at the video. It's titled Kansas City Royals Game 4 Epic Comeback, unfortunately. And remember, Tony Stipp was on the mound, bases loaded. He threw a pitch that would have been a double play. It hit the mound, bounced, and then it bounced over Correa's glove as he was coming in to turn two. And that led to the Royals tying the game, two men on, no out. And as you laid it out, it wound up 9-6. It would have been 6-5, I guess, but it would have been two outs, and Tip or whoever they would have brought in would have had a chance to get out of the inning and go to the ninth inning. Instead, it came up on Correa, a young Correa, just looking at him, just looking at how young he is.
2: Must have been like rookie or second year.
0: Came up over his glove as he tried to make a play, and it led to the Royals tying the game. And as you laid it out, John, went to KC, and they beat the Astros. That could have been certainly a potential World Series appearance. I don't know if they win it, but they would have gotten to the ALCS. So that's tough. Yeah. It was Sip first, and then Will Harris came in, I believe.
2: At the scene
0: of
2: the
0: crime. Was Gregerson on out there, too? Oh,
2: Luke Gregerson. Wow.
0: I think Gregerson.
2: Wow, what a blast from the past.
0: I think Gregerson gave up the game-winning hit. Altuve makes a great play, but could only get the one out instead of turning two. He dives to his left. Can't turn two. Gregerson gives up the run. I guess Keuchel. I don't remember exactly all of it. Was Keuchel available? But John's saying he was. Look, you're a manager. Some things aren't going to work out. You want to blame him for Correa not turning two? Okay. That one I wouldn't put on him, at least that particular thing. I will put on him 2019.
2: 19 is pretty bad.
0: That's easy to put on him. And one, Josh Fields makes an appearance. The same one, I believe,
2: wow,
0: who got traded for Yordan. It's a blast from the past.
2: It really is. And it's all like this guy would later get traded for the 2026 AL MVP. Like
0: Josh Fields
2: like the
0: gave
2: end of the movie.
0: He gave up a bomb to put it out of reach for the Astros.
2: Yeah,
0: the whole building was done for anyway, but the team was done, and then he decided, you know what, I'm going to add a little bit to it.
2: It is crazy to think back before the seven straight ALCSs about the mentality, because that's what I always thought about the Astros, especially like after 2017 and after, whereas like there's always like a certain belief that's like when the bad things happen, it's like they still might get back up and you know, dust themselves off and go down swinging. Pre-2017, just any Houston sport, I'm like, nope, it's over. Just nope, lay down. That we're good. Luke Gregson ruined it for us. Chris Fields or whatever, like Justin Fields. No, not Justin Fields. What's the Fields? Josh Fields.
0: Josh Fields, yeah.
2: Yeah, just, all right, whatever. Sim to finish. Royals win World Series.
0: I was just trying to make sure, because I always confuse this Josh Fields with, wasn't there a quarterback named Josh Fields? There are two players named Josh Fields, but the one the Astros had is the one that got traded for Yordan.
2: The post credit scene of the ALDS in 2015.
0: Like, if for whatever reason there's a movie made about that 2015 team, Josh Fields traded for Yordan Alvarez. That'll be that little synopsis of who he is and what happened to him after that moment where he gave up. Oof. I looked at that home run. No doubter. It's like one of those ones where the fielders don't move.
2: Oh, yeah. Yeah. Where they just drop their head.
0: Yeah. That's kind of what it was. Those aren't great memories.
2: No.
0: But things have certainly gotten better since.
2: Yeah. It makes me feel alive, though, you know?
0: To remember the time.
2: I don't feel as much watching the Astros as I did back in those days.
0: You were younger.
2: Yeah.
0: You had less success to think about. Mm-hmm. And now you've got two World Series in your back pocket.
2: Yeah. I was going to say both team and personal success to fall back on. I mean, much less back in 2015 as a 19-year-old.
0: Yeah, I don't know what you were as a high school student, but you probably didn't accomplish as much as you've had over the last 9 to 10 years. Perhaps. Yeah. Or maybe you were a great student. I don't know. I don't remember. I don't remember. I just wouldn't know. I wasn't around. I don't remember. What am I saying?
2: You guys weren't talking about it on the show?
0: I would have no idea what Sean Mace was up to going through Catholic school. Yeah. No idea. I mentioned this early in the show since we're talking about the Astros. While this offseason has been, at least the one that just passed, is one where we see that Dana Brown didn't do a great job acquiring pitchers. Tatsuya Umai, another example of that last night.
2: Mike Burrows not even on the Major League roster.
0: What's the other one's name that was in
2: Ryan Asia? Weiss.
0: Ryan Weiss, yeah. Wherever the hell he is now. But it's not like it just started this offseason. The Astros since 2022, here's some of the guys they've acquired. Abreu, 3 years at 58.5 at 36 years old. Montero at 32 years old, 3 years, $34.5 million. The Uncle Mike thing is fun, but not when
2: he didn't play.
0: Not when you can't play at 36 years old for one season. Hater, okay, fine. 5 years, $95 million.
2: I will give him a W on that, but come on. It's Josh Hader.
0: Yeah. And they also acquired him at 30 years old, but that one has worked out. Caratini, another one they acquired. Ooh. They signed at 30 years old, so he's $12
2: good.
0: Million.
2: Sneaky good.
0: Yeah. Christian Walker at 34. Outside of the first couple months of this season, it's not been good.
2: No.
0: They acquired him at 30. They signed him at 34 years old, 3 years, $60 million. Oh, Kurt, 1 year, 30, but he was 33. Imai, 28, so not old, but 3 years, 54, been a disaster so far. And then Christian Vasquez, not a lot of money, $1 million, 35 years old. So they've done a lot of signing older guys, in some cases, to lucrative deals. And those lucrative deals for the older players, not worked out.
2: Yeah, it's basically like
0: unless your name is Josh Hader.
2: Outside of Josh Hader, is like an inverse correlation of like, did you sign for a big deal? You're really bad. Did you sign for not a lot of money? Hey, you're Victor Caratini, you know, still good memories. Actually, were you a backup catcher? Actually, it's just the, are you Christian Vasquez or Victor Caratini? Hey, you know, pretty good signing.
0: Yeah, I don't have a lot of negative thoughts about the backup catchers in recent Astros memory. They come in, they do their job, no real disasters. Yeah.
2: They've been better than Yiner sometimes.
0: Certainly defensively.
2: Yeah.
0: So it's not a great way to do business, signing a lot of 30-plus years old and just mid to high 30s for some of them. And the ones they've given lots and lots of money to, not worked out.
2: Yeah, the Montero one, bad at the time. Like
0: Everyone said, don't do that.
2: They just won the World Series, but yikes.
0: Why are you giving him... Even though he was good, why are you giving him a multi-year deal?
2: And Abreu Walker like back to back,
0: not learning from your previous mistake.
2: That's also
0: although tough. Dana wasn't responsible for the Abreu one, but the organization as a whole not learning. Hey, don't sign old first baseman to multi-year deals.
2: It's like the same deal. It was both like whatever $18 million a year for 3 years.
0: Yeah, they did it twice. Now Walker is a couple years younger. Yeah. But it has not worked out in the way they would like.
2: Christian Walker has now passed Abreu for time on the Astros. Abreu didn't make it past year two.
0: Walker has not been sent down to Florida to go find a swing. No. That has not happened as of yet. Although, according to reports, they were looking to send him anywhere in the offseason. It's just that he was not a desirable option for people.
2: And then I saw there's a Rome, I don't know if it was a report or just, you know, him on the podcast where it's like, it's possible for the Astros to buy, but also trade Christian Walker. I'm like, yeah, that makes sense.
0: If you can.
2: It doesn't break my mind that it's like, wait, I thought they're going all in. Why'd they trade away Christian Walker? Like, no, I get it. It'll I get be, how the math works.
0: It will be good business if they could find a way to trade Christian Walker.
2: They've been trying to.
0: They can't get it done. All right, we'll go to break. We got one more segment to go here. And that was courtesy of the Astros Locker. He put that together, a list of the guys they've acquired since 2022. Not a great – it's nice for him to put it together, but it's just not
2: – Oh, Peter Lambert, they acquired him. Let's – come on.
0: How old was he? I think his point was all these 30-year-olds. Yeah. Peter Lambert –
2: it's like 28.
0: 29.
2: Yeah.
0: So that has worked out. One of the few that have worked out in recent memory for the Astros as far as – certainly, pitching, that has been a disaster, and Peter Lambert will go tonight. So we'll see if he can make up for what was a bad start from Imai. Because the bullpen, although Christian Javier did great work to limit the amount of pitchers who had to go out there last night to four, after your starter only goes a third of an inning, you'd like for Lambert to give you six if he can, seven.
2: Save the bullpen.
0: Yeah, we'd love that. And let's have a relatively mundane win, so I don't have to hang out drowsily and watch the Astros because they're in Anaheim tonight.
2: Wrap this up by 9:45.
0: Yeah, can it be 8-2 in the sixth inning so I can go, you know what? They got this one.
2: Yeah.
0: And if I'm surprised because they blow it, okay. But I'd rather be surprised than have to hang on for dear life like they would be in the bottom of the ninth because it's a close ball game. All right, we'll go to break with that, as I said. We will be back.
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2: So Sean and I talked about this before the show began. It is a story that involves a head coach who isn't at fault in an accident, but somehow, I guess the lack of openness involving the Kyle Shanahan story has led people to ask questions. If you don't know, Kyle Shanahan was involved, and we mentioned earlier, Chris Forster. Kyle Shanahan was involved in a major accident for him. It was a two-car accident where he suffered the brunt of the injuries, like 40 stitches. He is going to be limited at practice as far as being able to coach the 49ers. And he is going to be okay. The other driver is going to be okay. According to the police report, the other driver was deemed at fault. Kyle Shanahan was in the notes was said to be holding a cell phone, which could be considered a citation, but no one was cited, even though it led to that type of accident. And it got people investigating, and by investigating, I mean legitimately looking into why the news took as long as it did to come to the forefront. The 49ers, I believe, were the people who announced the accident. It didn't come from the police, didn't come from a media source. The 49ers were, whether you want to say allowed or just were able to say, Kyle Shanahan's been involved in an accident. This is what's going on. Adam Schefter had a part to play in it as well. But it happened, I think the news broke about 11 days afterwards.
3: It was like 2 weeks of...
2: Yeah, almost silence. We didn't know, and then we found out through the team and then Schefter the details. So, Chris Sims, college friend of Kyle Shanahan,
3: college
2: right?
3: College teammate.
2: That is the connection there. Their wives know each other. So you're going to hear him mention his wife, and that's why.
3: Because they have tattoos of each other's initials.
2: I always confuse them with the Shipley-McCoy thing.
3: Yeah.
2: I forget that there was a forebearer for all this. It was them, although
3: a little different.
2: Less success on both it, for both guys, both quarterback and receiver, right?
3: Yeah, yeah. Kyle Shanahan was a receiver for the University of Texas.
2: Just a little different as far as the results.
3: Success on the field.
2: For both quarterback and receiver.
3: Post-playing
2: career,
3: both though.
2: Combos. Sure.
3: I'll give it to him.
2: Sure. So you would say Shanahan and Sims won the war, but not the battle.
3: They made the 40-year decision, not the 4-year decision.
2: So when you say go to Texas, it's a 40-year decision. These guys will be a prime example.
3: I'm the only one to have ever.
2: No one's ever.
3: That.
2: Yeah, yeah.
3: College.
2: It's unique. It's unique for you. You should make sure to trademark that before someone takes it from you. So the winners of the 40-year decision to go to Texas are good friends. And here's Chris Sims. You're going to hear. Well, he's on with Mike Florio talking about his surprise that it took so long for this to come out.
4: No, I hear you, Mike. Listen, I was sitting there every day after it happened going, is the news going to break today? Is the news going to break today? Is the news going to break today? Right? I certainly looked at my wife a few times in the last 12, 13 days, and we looked at each other, and we were like, hey, this is pretty amazing. It still hasn't come out. But I think when you get down into it, this is where, hey, being goodwill, treating people the right way, being successful, yeah, being powerful as the head coach of the San Francisco 49ers, but being a guy that everybody in the community likes and knows, and that's where Kyle is gifted and cool. His ability, just like you heard Chris Forster there, to talk to people, whether it's, you know, somebody really important or somebody down the totem pole a little bit that way. And yeah, I think, you know, between that and the goodwill that he's worked up there in the San Francisco area, and the fact that, of course, like you said, you know, I believe he was coming from a chiropractic adjustment when this all happened. So he was close to the stadium. And as you know, and we know, these organizations are tied into the police departments that are around the stadium and the facility and all that. So yeah, with all that, I'm with you. I was surprised it took that long to come out as well. But at the same time, I understood it once I heard a few of those details that I just explained right there.
2: So good friend of Shanahan is pretty much saying, Kyle's a good guy.
3: He's such a good guy. People are just like, yeah, we won't report it. It's a play on.
2: So
3: no,
2: I guess
3: no foul on the play.
2: You're playing the advantage like a soccer referee.
3: Yeah.
2: So I guess the question is this because the speculation is leading to, at least people are thinking, why wasn't this reported? Is there a cover up here? Was Kyle Shanahan more involved than alleged? At least the police are saying he's not at fault. This was the other driver's fault. Kyle Shanahan was the victim of a crash. But I don't believe either person was cited in the accident. While, yeah, he had a cell phone. Yes, she swerved into oncoming traffic. This is a play on here.
3: Yeah.
2: Apparently, which makes, I'm not saying Kyle Shanahan's at fault. I don't know why the police decided no one should be cited for this incident. But when you hear Chris Sims talk about the potential advantages of being a successful coach with some power, it leads you to wonder, is this more a journalism story or anyone using the delay as a potential thought that it's a cover up?
3: Yeah.
2: I think it's more of a journalism story.
3: I think it is too. And while like what Chris Sims said, like, could be right and probably is right, whatever. I don't know if Kyle Shanahan is a bad guy, so I'll take his best friend's word for it.
2: Sure.
3: But I'm sure Florio, I mean, this is like just put it on the tee for Florio.
2: Yeah, he responded back with saying, yeah, well, that's not the way this should go.
3: Exactly. And it's like all that can be good and all that can be an explanation that, hey, Kyle's a good guy. We don't want to put him out there like that. Yeah, you feel bad that he's pretty seriously injured.
2: He can't even be around, he's fully around his team right now.
3: Yeah. So I can understand the human decision of like, you don't want to be the one to break the news, but it's also like, it's your job to break the news.
2: And it just makes you ask the question.
3: What else are you sitting on? All that stuff.
2: Well, we know about the end of season notebooks where a reporter will give you some of the stuff they weren't going with during the middle of a season.
3: Yeah, and then 12 hours after the coach is fired, the guy gets traded.
2: We hear all the things that they wouldn't give us during the year, I guess, to maintain some level of access or at least some level of a relationship with the subject matter of their end of season autopsy on the team. But it also brought to people's attention, and certainly mine, is Kyle Shanahan the only one who would be immune? Like if it was Ricky Pearsall, who unfortunately had his own brush with death. If we remember, Ricky Pearsall was shot and he made a remarkable recovery to be able to play football again.
3: Yeah.
2: I don't know that Ricky Pearsall was given days while he was recovering before something was announced. Ricky Pearsall was shot. I think that news got out pretty quickly. I don't remember who broke that news, and certainly these news agencies, these news outlets have people monitoring police reports. It's part of the job just to see if a name that you recognize pops up in one of these. So I guess the question is, did they know and just decide not to talk about it, or did this one slip by? I have a hard time believing this one slipped by news outlets in that area. Because it would not have slipped by. They have sources inside police departments too. Yeah. I'm sure someone would have let a reporter know, hey.
3: Oh my God, that's Kyle Shanahan.
2: Yeah. And yet the team was allowed to form however they, a narrative or place a conversation or the story in a spot that they deemed beneficial. Now, Kyle Shanahan, once again, not deemed at fault. The cell phone thing. Okay, but he's not the person who swerved into oncoming traffic. Thankfully, everyone survived, but there are certain people who cover the 49ers, or at least fans of them, are going to dig in because of how this story broke and the lack of openness regarding it. So I think it's more a journalism story, which sometimes can be interesting, sometimes not. But Kyle Shanahan, thankfully, he's okay.
3: Yeah, to go D'Amico Ryans. Do you even care if he's okay?
2: I did ask the question because John said, is it really a story if he's not at fault? He's a famous person. They become stories whether they want to or not. It's just part of the gig.
3: If he missed time.
2: And D'Amico Ryans, if he was limited due to a car crash that wasn't his fault, you would wonder why it didn't come out immediately if it came out almost 2 weeks later. Exactly. Just how it goes. Just how the business goes. All right. That means we're done. Since we're done for the day, what's it going to be, Sean?
5: Shut up, Stroud!
3: More of a request.
2: Oh, you're asking for CJ to shred him?
3: Yeah, yeah. Please? So you don't have...
2: Honestly, it's best...
3: Evan Cohen going at him?
2: It's best for all of us, just so we avoid... What are the Texans going to do at quarterback?
3: Please have it be Marcus Spears or something.
2: Yeah, you want one of the top guys, not Evan Cohen. Don't worry.
3: No disrespect. Can't wait to listen to you tomorrow.
2: Don't worry. They'll get to it when they're back in. They'll get to it.
3: I'll listen to you tomorrow morning.
2: All right. We'll talk to you tomorrow.
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10: In today's trend watching, the world's leading market has collapsed rather notably as the KOSPI in South Korea fell over 10%, almost 11% last night. It's now down more than 30% from its all-time high. At one juncture this year, it was up more than 100% after a 76% rally in 2025. That market is dominated by two stocks, as SK Hynix and Samsung represent 54% of the market capitalization within the KOSPI composite. As they fall, so goes that market, and it's been under extreme pressure now for the last several days and weeks, and that's spilling over to the United States as well, as chip stocks are getting hit everywhere in Asia and here at home. They are linked in a certain sense, as the outlook for semiconductors may be dimming just a little bit. Can they maintain their massive price increases, and will demand for chip stocks and the AI build-out continue indefinitely, as these markets were priced for perfection? It's a question now that's being asked far more rigorously than only a few weeks ago.
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1: 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ESPN investigative reporter Tisha Thompson. Pro Football Hall of Famer Terrell Davis. From Super Troopers 3, Jay Chandrasekhar and Kevin Hepperman. And now, it's Rich Eisen.
21: Well, hey, everybody. Welcome to this edition of the Rich Eisen Show back here in Los Angeles after a day with the University of Michigan Champion Circle and athletic program back here with you on Disney Plus, the ESPN app, ESPN Radio, Sirius XM, Channel 80, 844-204. Rich is the number to dial right here on this program. Last full week of the month of July and training camps are opening up. Fisticuffs at the Pittsburgh Steelers' first training camp practice. It's hot all over the country.
22: Here, coach.
21: Quarterback competitions and all sorts of stuff with contracts that aren't happening. And we got a first big, huge-ass trade demand. And everything's going down. And we'll talk about it best we can and keep tabs on it all throughout this three-hour program. Good to see you over there, Chris Brockman. How are you?
23: Hey, Rich. I'm excellent. How are you?
21: TJ Mike.
24: Hey, Rich. Good morning.
21: These nuts. The candle's lit. TJ Jefferson. Good to see you.
25: Sure is. What's up, man? Welcome back.
21: Thank you. Great. It was fun to be around the Michigan athletic program for a hot minute. That was a lot of fun. So, listen, we talked about it. Jim, we talked about it at the end of yesterday's program.
24: Rich,
21: okay? We talked about it at the end of yesterday's program. And Sean McVay said over the weekend that Aaron Donald's going through a process.
23: Oh, well,
21: yes.
23: Me too.
21: He's going through a process to see if he wants to go through the process of playing football again. Or I guess
25: they're trusting the process.
21: Again, I know it's all kind LeBron of James. In your mind worked out in the long run with LeBron James showing up there with him and his helicopter.
25: That had nothing to do.
21: Okay,
25: with
21: you know, like, and, but
25: nothing
21: you know,
25: to do with
21: back in the day. Back in the day, it didn't work out so well. The whole process, trusting.
25: Listen about that.
21: He's going through a process, guys. Everybody, back off. It's just a process.
25: Leave him alone.
21: And at the end of the day, when the process is over, he's going to go. You know what? I've processed. And it'll be really, for me, shocking for him to go through this process and go, you know what? Nah. I just, you know, went through it and I'm done. You know, I don't want to restart the clock of the Hall of Fame.
25: Body can't.
21: Don't want to leave the house. Want to just stay put. Don't want to go through the rigors. But he could potentially do that.
24: L.A. traffic.
25: We all believe he's going to come.
23: I mean, L.A. traffic.
24: Yeah, L.A. traffic.
21: Yeah, I mean, that'll keep you.
24: You might not want to drive.
21: That'll keep you home.
24: Yeah.
21: You know what I mean? The two most dreaded words in your life is Sepulveda and Pastor.
24: Oh, yeah.
21: That's
24: 405 North.
21: I mean, that's like, I know.
23: Not great, Bob. Yeah.
21: Put it all together and you got the Van Wyck, which, as you know, is unbeatable.
25: Undefeated.
21: Yes. So listen.
25: We all think he's coming back, right?
21: I do. Think so.
25: I mean, like,
21: certainly since now Les Snead has chimed in on our local Los Angeles affiliate.
24: Yes.
25: Okay.
21: ESPN LA.
25: Yeah.
21: What show was this on? Because again, I was out of time. The DeMarco and Travis Afternoon Show.
25: Hey.
21: Here on our ESPN LA 710 affiliate here. Hello, Los Angeles. Hello, Los Angeles.
24: Hello.
21: Every single day. That's
24: Hello.
21: What you say to Los Angeles. And I think you're going to be saying this to Aaron Donald.
24: Hello.
21: Because this is what Les Snead had to say.
26: This is the first time Aaron, I call it, probably had the itch to come back. Try to do something meaningful, which has been cool to see. Like when you can speak to this. When you retire from the NFL, that's probably a cliff that's like the next chapter is a little, it's foggy.
0: Yeah.
26: It's like, wait a minute, is the next portion of my life going to be as, so, but interesting with Aaron, he's really enjoyed these years off and hasn't necessarily missed the game. He says he missed every now and then, but not enough to say I want to come back. This is the first time that, you know what, there's a real itch there.
0: From a football perspective, I would love to see what would happen if you put both of them dudes out there at the same time.
26: Yeah, it's almost like how many times in a lifetime in like this universe thing where, okay, wait a minute, Miles Garrett, now Aaron Donald wants to come back. He happens to still be young enough to do it. Like that doesn't happen often. So I think I would show up to the game and it wouldn't be like you were the GM. It'd be like, wow, this is kind of something I'm watching on Netflix.
0: Yeah. Right.
2: Good one, Les. Good one. I'm the same way, man. And you got to figure Aaron Donald's the same way, too. It's just, what would it be like? What would it be like? Because you read off the depth chart the other day, too, Chris. It's not like Miles Garrett and or Aaron Donald are the only double-digit sack guys currently on the roster for the Los Angeles Rams. You know, and the reason why we're going to keep beating this drum until Aaron Donald gives us a yes or no is, number one, listen, when there's a first ballot Hall of Fame guy named Aaron and the questions in the future, if we're going to do it for Rodgers, we got to do it for anybody named Aaron who's a first ballot Hall of Famer.
3: Anybody.
2: You know what I mean?
3: Okay.
2: All right. It's just the way it goes. We're trying to be fair and balanced.
3: That's what people love about you.
2: And listen, but in all seriousness here, it affects the entire NFL. This is not a Los Angeles story. Mm. It's not even an NFC West story. With all due respect to the defending Super Bowl champs who will take these conversations like this one,

0: to the tune of beating the Rams twice in Seattle, once controversially, and then another time in the biggest stakes game the NFC had to offer all year long. I understand Seattle will use it. I understand. I understand everybody's going to use that. All 31 other teams, because we in the media believe the Rams have the best chance to not only win the Super Bowl, but if Donald comes back, you know, do what the Patriots couldn't do years ago, which is not lose a game. Fair or not, it's stupid to even say those words. But this is an NFL story. As training camps are beginning to open all across America, and fans like the ones that are watching the Rams go through their first summer reps, all there. It's basically a conversation waiting to see if the team that almost made the Super Bowl last year with an MVP quarterback who is back and a roster that is mostly back, that added a guy so terrific in Myles Garrett that we're not even mentioning the acquisition of Trent McDuffie for the back end, ever. We didn't mention it in the draft when everybody's like, they didn't get anybody at all for this year with their first round selection. They just, Ty Simpson did, and they didn't get anybody this year, totally forgetting that their own first round draft choice that they had coming into this calendar year, they flipped to Kansas City for one of the best back-end guys who will give the front-end guys an extra beat to go get the quarterback. And that guy group now includes the guy who is the best at sacking the quarterback, if not now, but in the conversation all time, in Myles Garrett, who's going to play football for the first time in his career, I believe, as a happy guy. The guy we saw in New Orleans at the Super Bowl saying, I don't want to play here anymore, looked like, you know, he had his favorite toy stolen from him.
1: He was probably happy after he signed the 4.
0: I'm sure, but then after a while he realized, sure, so I now have a very, very, very expensive cushion for me to soften the blow of me banging my head against the wall around here. And Aaron Donald might join that mix. Everybody get it? Until we get an answer, this is what is at the top of mind. And, of course, there's 31 other teams, including the defending Super Bowl champs, that have rosters that can win it all again. And there are teams that will be like, well, we can surprise. We can go on a run. We can do something. The Cincinnati Bengals, who's a four-down subject matter on Wednesday show, one of those teams. Kansas City Chiefs, who I'm going through a four-down segment today. They're probably like, wait a minute. You know, don't forget the latest dynasty that still could be in a 2.0 remaking. There's your Patriots last year, Chris. There's the Bills this year. There's the rest of the AFC West I didn't even mention. There's the AFC South teams that can raise their hand. The Houston Texans, if they put up enough points on the board. There's the Ravens. I mean, yada, yada, yada. But if Aaron Donald comes back, it'll be like, best of luck. Look at this on the screen. It's just stupid. Those guys are going to play with you on the same line? Is that what's going to happen? Okay. So that's why, again, and for McVay to basically say he's going through this process, guys, and Leslie going, this is the first time I'm even believing it, is essentially what he just said.
2: Yep.
0: And he's on the inside. It's the first time where remember when Donald first retired and it was just like, maybe he'll just raise his hand like Eric Weddle style, or get a phone call, Eric Weddle style, come back for just the playoffs? This is real. This is flat out real. So, meanwhile, there's another defensive tackle. By the way, it's Jeffrey Simmons' birthday, speaking of one of our favorites in the league. You know, Vita Vea, we'll talk about that later on. He's telling the Bucs, we're done, which is interesting because he has a contract. And there's a new contract conversation with Baker Mayfield that isn't going.

0: terrifically well. We'll talk about that on the program. It's an Overreaction Monday on a Tuesday show. I told you about the four downs with the Kansas City Chiefs that's coming up. There's you at 844-204-RICH, number to dial to have a conversation today. But in our green room right now is the investigative reporter from ESPN, ESPN.com, and now ESPN Podcast. Tisha Thompson is here in our green room. She was last on the program a couple of years ago when she was breaking stories about Shohei Ohtani and the question about his gambling debts that were associated with his bank accounts that turned out to be his interpreter behind the scenes doing it in his name without him knowing.
1: Do we say allegedly after that? Or?
0: Well, I mean, he's been incarcerated for it, sir. Okay. At any rate, the podcast that just dropped, as the kids say today, with the first two episodes, it's called The Betrayal of Shohei Ohtani. And all of ESPN's 30 for 30 podcasts along with this can be found on ESPN.com, the ESPN app, wherever you get your podcasts. I'm sure the Dodgers are very thrilled with this podcast. But this happened, man, 2 years ago. Yeah. And the questions that surround it that potentially still linger, a lot of them are answered, at least for me. I listened to the first two episodes, and you remember when Tisha spoke with Ipe Mizuhara when he was over in Japan? Remember this? It was the opener of the Dodgers' first season with Shohei Ohtani, and it was in Japan, and this thing broke. And, you know, it was first like, wait a minute, Shohei's involved in a gambling ring? And then the next one was like, no. As a matter of fact, his interpreter is saying it was me all along. And you're like, well, how the hell can he get into his bank accounts and get all this money? This podcast not only has Tish's interview with Mizuhara that was the basis of all of these stories that popped out, but also she's got a recording that will play during the interview of the interpreter calling Bank of America saying, I can't get in the account online. Can you help me out? And all you got to know is just listen to this interview that Tisha has with Ipe. And it's him when he's calling Bank of America saying, my name is Shohei Ohtani. That sounds like the same guy I'm hearing this whole interview with. Oof. And it is wild. Wild. So she's about to join us on this program. Then we'll talk some football with Pro Football Hall of Famer Terrell Davis.
2: TD.
0: I go way back with him like a car seat. He's the one that told me I couldn't run the 40-yard dash. I cursed at him, and then I ran it in my suit and tie for the first time. That's how far back we go. That's 20 years.
1: Whew. Imagine had he not laughed at you.
0: Yeah, that's a good point.
1: You know what I mean? Then
0: I still would have done it.
1: Yeah.
0: I just wouldn't have cursed at him before leaving to go to the field and do it.
1: Right.
0: That's probably the only difference. I still would have done it, but I wouldn't.
1: You wouldn't have had anger in your heart.
0: I'd have been like, hey, man, thanks. Let me show you that your trust in me is worthy.
1: Nice.
0: I then spent the next two decades disappointing anybody who's had a benefit to my physical prowess.
1: I don't think anyone's been disappointed with anything that's happened.
0: Okay.
1: Run, Rich, run, you. Rich. Come on now.
0: I appreciate it. So TD's going to join us. And then Super Troopers 3 is coming out, folks. A nationwide release on August 7th. Kevin Heffernan's going to be in studio along with the director, Jay Chandrasekhar, is going to be here.
1: Nice.
0: Together. You say nice because I nailed his pronunciation of his name or the fact that
3: both.
0: I mentioned they're going to be here.
3: Yeah, both. Yep. TJ and I were at Raw last night.
1: Yeah.
0: Woo. Oh, okay. We'll get that.
1: Oh, baby. It was awesome.
0: I have a great story from Susie, the road trip Susie and I went on in the great state, in your home, great state of Maine.
3: State of Maine. That's right.
1: Yeah, when I said
0: kids on visiting days.
1: When I said it was good seeing you, I was just thinking yesterday, I forgot. We didn't see you last week.
0: No, you did
1: so,
0: not.
1: So, yeah, I haven't seen you
0: in
1: a while.
0: You did not.
1: Yeah.
0: You did not.
1: Welcome back.
0: So thank you very much. I appreciate that. Thank you. 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
11: Danny, why are there several dozen swords in our living room?
12: Those are samurai swords.
11: They look really old.
12: The oldest was forged in the 1200s, but most of them were forged between 1400 and 1700.
11: But I thought that collectors' firearms sold firearms.
12: Samurai swords were sort of the firearms of Japan during the centuries when Japan was ruled by the samurai.
11: When was that?
12: From 1185 to 1868.
11: So the samurai ruled Japan from about the time of the Magna Carta up until the end of the American Civil War?
12: Yes, almost exactly.
11: Are you going to sell them all?
12: I sure hope so.
11: Can I keep this one?
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4: 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Wherever you are, we're there too. Not in like a creepy way. You know what? Just follow us on social media.

0: investigative unit, my editors, my fellow reporters, we really do our due diligence before we come forward with something. I mean, there's stories that we've gotten tips on that you'll never know about because it didn't meet the criteria that we need to move forward on something. So by the time I'm reaching out to Otani's people, I mean, I've seen some of the wires. I've gotten my hands on documents. I've really talked to sources. And we talk about in the podcast in Sportsland, one of the things that can happen is if you ask someone about something like, hey, is this player gambling or laying sports bets? And you're told no. Okay, great. Thank you for giving me some information. But what can happen is that that can then become a game of telephone. And someone says to someone, hey, ESPN is asking if this person's gambling. And then that person tells someone and that person tells someone. And it can come back to you as a rumor or as fact.
1: Sure.
0: And that was my great fear. So I had to do a lot of reporting without bringing Shohei Ohtani's name into it.
1: Mm-hmm.
0: I was trying to find out what people organically knew about Shohei. And then later I get tipped off that maybe Ipe's involved.
1: What?
0: And the question was, okay, well, what does that mean? In episode 4 of the podcast, we talk to the bookie, the guy, Matt Boyer, about his business and how he does it, how he lures in his folks, his clients, where he finds his clients. It's fascinating stuff. It's fascinating. And then he talks about how he tries to keep them from going bankrupt, but making as much money as he can.
1: But didn't he know? Okay, I have so many questions here.
0: Yeah, yeah.
1: Thompson here on the Rich Eisen Show, the investigative reporter behind breaking the story. That wound up blowing up what was going on with Ipe Mizuhara, the longtime interpreter for Shohei Ohtani. So, okay, a few things here.
0: Yeah.
1: 'Cause the interview that you had with Ipe, that broke this whole thing wide open, that sort of changed the narrative that existed for about half a day or a full day that Shohei was gambling. And then you found out through this interview that Ipe's like, no, it's me. And I was listening to episode 2. It's the entirety of that episode is basically your interview with the interpreter. And it just sounded so damn sad to me because you busted him. I mean, is what it sounded like. Like he knew that he was now caught here. And is what it sounded like to me.
0: Well, and I have a lot of skepticism when I'm doing that interview. I mean,
1: yeah, you could hear it in your voice.
0: Yeah. As a reporter, you are trying to go into these interviews as well sourced as you can be. And I had people who told me one thing, and I was very interested to see if Ipe was going to tell me the same thing.
1: What was that one thing that
0: well, Ipe, I mean, there was a number of one things, but you know how much money it was. I had very good sourcing that said it was at least $16 million.
1: Jeez.
0: And I then sort of in the final hours of getting ready to move forward with the story had heard, well, it might just be 4.5 because that may be what the feds know about is 4.5 million. So when I go to do the interview with Ipe, I said, you know, he doesn't want to tell me. You'll hear it. He doesn't want to tell me how much it is. He says it's very embarrassing. He doesn't want to tell me. And
1: right.
0: I say, well, I have sourcing that it's at least 4.5 million. And he says, yeah, that sounds about right.
1: This is not funny, but I audibly laughed in my plane seat when I heard that. He's just like, yeah, that sounds about right.
0: That sounds about right.
1: Like what a neighborhooding of money. And then you followed up.
0: I say, is it more than that? And he goes, I don't think so. And I had multiple sources telling me it was more than that. So that's a place where as the reporter, I can tell you in my head, I go, that's interesting.
1: At any point in time, were you going into it to hunt and peck to see, is he covering for Shohei?
0: Oh, I absolutely ask him that. I mean, I had been tipped off that Ipe was prepared to say that he was the one betting and Shohei was covering his bets. I was told that as early as January. So I spend the next couple of weeks into months with my editor, Elaine Tang, and I. We really tried to figure out, well, what the heck's going on? Because Matt Boyer, the bookie, said he has plenty of clients who are athletes who have had accounts that they either share with a friend or they have a beard. And that's, you know, lingo for someone's making the bets on behalf of a celebrity or someone famous who really needs to stay out of the spotlight. So was Ipe the beard? Was Ipe the gambler? Was Shohei the gambler? And, Ipe was taking the fall. You know, what was it? And we had sourcing that was kind of all over the place on that. So that was a lot of what took us so long to get to March, to get to the place where we felt like we could go forward and say to Ohtani's people, hey, the time has come. We want to understand what's going on here.
1: Well, I mean, and then at one point you could hear as he's going through this interview again, this is in episode 2 that did drop today. The portrayal of Shohei Ohtani, 30 for 30 podcast series out wherever you get your podcasts, where it's clear with every word that's out of his mouth, he understands that the jig is now up. And he also, at one point, he said that he's telling you stuff his wife didn't even know yet.
0: Oh, yeah.
1: And that one also hit me when I'm like, okay.
0: Yeah.
1: Now, you just gave me a look, though. Are we, because again, I haven't heard the rest of this podcast. Is there still a doubt as to...
0: Well,
1: what happened?
0: The feds would tell you no.
1: Well, I mean, I read the affidavit, and it sure seems like, you know, Ohtani got ripped off.
0: We interview the man that wrote that affidavit in the very first interview he's ever done. He's an IRS. He's retired now. He's an IRS agent who does these kinds of cases, and he's never done an interview before, and he is one of the agents that read 40,000 text messages between Ipe and Shohei, and they were all in Japanese, so the feds had to translate them. They had agents that helped them with that from Department of Homeland Security and from the IRS, and they went through all the bank records. They went through all of the bookie's bank records and his phone that they had seized, and they basically create this timeline, and he walks us through it. They ended up seizing stuff out of Ipe's car that ends up being important to the story. And they are waiting for Ipe when he gets off the airplane coming back from Seoul because he was fired in South Korea after he did the interview with me. We're getting ready to publish the story that says Ipe says that he was the gambler and Shohei helped him pay off the debt, and that Shohei and he did it together, paid that money off together. And right before we're about to hit publish, I get a call from the crisis spokesperson who says, wait, Ipe lied. He lied and was telling me that in real time that Shohei was only finding out now that we were working on this story and that Ipe had lied to all of them. So we scramble. I do another interview with Ipe. I say, Ipe, did you lie to me? He says, yes. I said, did you lie to Shohei? He says, yes. And we end up publishing. You know, in that moment, you're publishing what you've been told. Right. It's so weird what just happened.
1: And again, the lying is that, hey, I went to Shohei to say, can you bail me out? And Shohei's like, I got you.
0: Yes.
1: And they combine together to make these payments. And then the last second you're hitting publish on that, they're like, no, I lied to you. Shohei knew nothing about it.
0: I mean, I've had people lie to me in interviews over 20 years of being an investigative reporter. That's not a new phenomenon, as you can imagine.
1: Right.
0: But this was different because 16 hours later, he was recanting almost, and I say almost because there's a couple of things he doesn't recant, everything he told me. And now he's being accused by someone he had described to me in the interview as closer than a brother, who he spends more time with than his own wife, was now accusing him of massive theft.
1: But, I mean, in episode 5, I believe, do we have this? Play it for me here. This is, you got sound of Mizuhara calling Bank of America?
0: Yeah, it came out during the court hearing. It is a recording of a Bank of America, you know, when they say this call may be recorded.
1: They are actually recording it.
0: They're recording you. Let me tell you, they're recording you.
1: Quality assurance, by the way, another great fantasy.
2: No.
1: Or band. So is that a cover band? All right.
0: Yeah. And I will, Rich, I will tell you, I was dying to hear this recording. This was a really important recording. I knew that banks record these calls. I know that you can't just wire $100,000, $200,000, or $500,000 with the bank doing its due diligence.
1: Of course.
0: So I really wanted to know who the voice was when they were trying to wire this money.
1: Sure sounds like the guy I heard all over episode 2. Hit it.
3: This is a Bank of America recording from February 2022.
4: Who am I speaking with?
5: Shohei Ohtani.
4: Thank you. How may I help you?
5: So I tried to log into online banking, and it told me that it's not available to me at this time, and trying to call.
3: Seymour would track the Bank of America call to the same cell phone number I called when I interviewed Ipe.
4: Could you tell me the name of the payee and the amount of the transaction, please?
5: It's for $200,000.
1: Well, again, that sounds just like the interpreter in question right there.
0: That is Ipe Mizuhara's voice.
1: So now, all right, let's just...
0: Well, I have to tell you, the Bank of America woman didn't buy it. They shut down Shohei's account. And we talk about that in the podcast. They say, they're like, no, because he says, they say, well, what is it for? And he says, a car loan. And as we ask in the podcast, who needs a $200,000 wire for a car loan for a friend? And so Bank of America doesn't buy it. Ipe calls back. There's actually, I want to say it's roughly 24 phone calls between Ipe and Bank of America. That's just one instance of it. And he convinces a different bank employee to reopen the account because he knew everything about Shohei. He had helped set up that bank account with Shohei when they first come to the United States and they're at spring training in Arizona.
1: All right. So what questions remain unanswered for you right now, two years in?
0: I would love to interview Shohei Ohtani.
1: Well, that's not going to happen, is it?
0: Well, why not? Why?
1: Well, I mean, because how thrilled are the Dodgers with your third?
0: Well,
1: third,
0: I mean,
1: now? You know, let's be straight up here. You know what I mean? Like, this is after this happened, World Series, MVPs, you know, marriage, beautiful dogs, you know, that run around
0: children,
1: on the field.
0: Children,
1: right? I should mention that before the dogs.
0: I mean, you know, yes, he won two World Series, but he also now has kids.
1: No, right. Yeah. So, like, what's the point of rehashing this?
0: Well, and we get into that.
1: The interpreter's in jail. The interpreter said, this is me. A lot. I mean, the affidavit, again, I read it. Like, there wasn't a single, to me, a shred of, like, you would know better. I didn't see a shred of, like, it's 100% that he knew about it, that he was directing it, that he was doing this, that he, and the bookie you talked to, does he even say, oh, yeah, he came to me one time?
0: Oh, no. He says, I only dealt with EPEG.
1: Yeah. I mean, so.
0: Here's the question I have.
1: Okay.
0: Oftentimes when you're looking at these tragedies, when you're looking at these sad stories, for me it is, okay, what is the lesson? What do we learn from it?
1: Mm-hmm.
0: How do we protect athletes? Whether it's Shohei Ohtani or some kid who's coming up in high school right now who's about to be another phenom, right? What are we doing? And when I say we, I'm talking about the teams, the leagues, the agents, the media. Like, what do we learn from this? Because oftentimes these athletes are really young men and women who are making a whole lot of money.
1: Mm-hmm.
0: And when you make a lot of money and you're young, who is near you? Who's getting close to you? What kind of choices are you, the athlete, making? What kind of choices are the people you trust making? And, you know, this is not the first time that someone close to an athlete made some really questionable choices, mm-hmm. and really jeopardized the athlete's career or stole from them. And, you know, look at Pete Rose. There's athletes that have made terrible decisions.
1: So you're saying Shohei should talk about it as a cautionary tale?
0: I mean, I would like to talk to Shohei to know from Shohei,
1: yes,
0: what happened. I've had other people tell me what Shohei knew and what he didn't know and what Ipe said and what Ipe didn't say and when Ipe told him and when he did and didn't know that the story was coming. But I'd like to hear it from the man himself. I always want to hear it from the person who really went through it, who experienced it. Now, will Shohei ever let anyone ask him questions? It is fascinating. I'm not the only reporter who thinks this. He is one of the most, if not the most, inaccessible athlete a reporter has ever tried to get near. I mean, my colleague Tim Kuehn, who's in the podcast, mm-hmm. is a tremendous, tremendous reporter. And he's done more cover stories for ESPN Magazine than any other reporter at ESPN. And he has been trying to profile and has written beautiful profiles of Shohei Ohtani since he first came to the United States. And he says he is the most inaccessible, the biggest enigma that he's ever tried to wrap his head around.
1: Yeah. I mean, the one time I met him was at a Rams game.
0: Did you get to ask him any questions?
1: Well, I mean,
0: I would love to know.
1: Actually, he couldn't have been nicer. He took a picture with my son and the person who got his attention and say, like, hey, this kid wants to talk to you was Ipe.
0: There you go.
1: You know what I mean? Ipe was sitting right next to him.
0: You just nailed it, Rich.
1: And he's like, hey, this kid wants to take a picture. Hopped right up. Couldn't have been nicer. Couldn't have been cooler. My kid was over the moon, you know?
0: Yeah.
1: And so that's the whole, you know, question here. Is it possible he didn't know he's getting ripped? Hold on. If he didn't go, I'm giving you a scenario.
0: Okay.
1: I know I'm talking to an investigative reporter.
0: Here we go.
1: You've heard it all. You've been through it all. Is it possible here he didn't know about it? Ipe did, in fact, tell you the truth that Shohei helped him get out of it, because he's basically like, oh, I can't believe you've ripped me off, but let me help you out here. I got the money. Just take it. You're done. And he didn't think anything of it until somebody on his side goes, even you doing that puts you in trouble with Major League Baseball. You didn't know anything about the gambling. Got it. It's going to be tough to prove that if you've paid the money with your guy. And so suddenly Ipe calls you up and goes, no, I lied. And that's the truth that Shohei would never want to talk about the rest of his life. Right.
0: So those are very reasonable questions, considering the strangeness about how the interviews went down.
1: Right.
0: That's why I think episode 5 is so important, is we don't just say this is what the feds found, mm-hmm. because, the feds have subpoena power. The feds can get people, haul them in and interview them.
1: Right.
0: They interview Shohei. We come to find out Shohei was playing the Giants. And earlier that day, he had been through, I believe it was 2 days mm-hmm. of interviews with the mm-hmm. federal government.
1: Right.
0: They interview his bookkeepers, his financial planners, his agent. The feds really talk to as many people as they can. They talk to Shohei. This agent that we do an interview with went through 40,000. He and his team went through 40,000 text messages between Shohei and Ipe. Mm-hmm. He says there wasn't a single text message, not one, that showed anything about betting or interest in betting or
1: even
0: sending
1: stuff like
0: money.
1: How's the meal cooking? Nothing
0: that they could see.
1: Right.
0: And so that's why I think episode 5 is so interesting, is it's one thing to sit, read a court document. I mean, I do that for a living. I find them fascinating, but I understand they can be kind of dry. This is actually the people who were, raiding the bookie's house, pulling out, $40,000 watches and casino chips, and tying all of that to what's on Ipe's phone as he's coming back from Seoul, South Korea. I mean, it's fascinating how they did their investigation. And it's interesting to hear why they believe so firmly that Shohei is innocent.
1: It's called The Betrayal of Shohei Ohtani, premieres today with the first 2 episodes. And new episode's going to drop every Tuesday and Thursday through August 11th. So it's a grand total of six episodes. First
0: yep. And we tackle all those questions you're asking, Rich.
1: Okay.
0: All of them.
1: Well, I truly did appreciate when you made yourself available when I'm like, okay.
0: It was a crazy time.
1: Yeah, it had to have been.
0: Yeah.
1: Had to have been.
0: Yeah. It's a story that just never seems to stop.
1: I would say, let's go take on the Dodger game, but I don't know.
2: Red Sox are in town this weekend.
1: Is that right?
2: Yeah. Just saying.
1: Great stuff.
0: Thank you.
1: 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Anytime.
0: Thank you, Rich. Love being here.
1: Thank you. Right back at you. Back here on The Rich Eisen Show, moving forward, Terrell Davis will be joining us on an Overreaction Monday on a Tuesday. Rich Eisen here with some advice. 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
7: Danny, why are there several dozen swords in our living room?
8: Those are samurai swords.
7: They look really old.
8: The oldest was forged in the 1200s, but most of them were forged between 1400 and 1700.
7: But I thought that collectors' firearms sold firearms.
8: Samurai swords were sort of the firearms of Japan during the centuries when Japan was ruled by the samurai.
7: When was that?
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7: So the samurai ruled Japan from about the time of the Magna Carta up until the end of the American Civil War?
8: Yes, almost exactly.
7: Are you going to sell them all?
8: I sure hope so.
7: Can I keep this one?
8: Of course you can.

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0: 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Ooh. That was a fascinating conversation right there.
1: Oh, yeah.
0: Huh?
1: Oh man.
0: Yeah, I don't think Shohei Ohtani's ever going to talk about
2: no.
0: it. Nor would I if I were him. Or
1: if I was advising him, if I was him, right. I would never speak on this ever. Yeah. Nothing good can come out of it.
0: Again, I remember for like 24 hours, we're like, oh, God.
1: Oh, then, yeah, he's getting suspended.
0: And then the 48 hours after that is like, hold the phone.
1: Yep. Yeah.
0: And then a week later, I read this affidavit, and they're like, there's nothing. There's not even a code that one would sit here and think, like, we can't even, you know, see one exchange between the two that could even be viewed as code as to wondering what's going on.
1: Right.
0: I mean, if I were ever in a position of placing a wager for you,
1: mm-hmm.
0: would you not send me one text?
1: Or an emoji or something.
0: Or anything to say what happened.
1: Yeah.
0: Where are we? What's
1: we
0: going on?
1: Just we good. It's something. Yeah. Anything. I don't know.
3: I would call you. I wouldn't text you.
0: Okay. Because you're very careful.
2: Carrier pigeons.
0: You don't leave any footprints.
1: But it's not like a mob movie where they like go to a payphone or do this or get a burner. Breaking Bad, get a burner, you know.
0: Right. And it doesn't seem to me that they're really, again, in the interview that I heard, it didn't seem to me like the interpreter was any criminal mastermind.
2: No, not at all. It's not that phone call.
0: He's just calling up. This phone call is recorded.
2: I mean,
0: for your
1: state your name, Shohei Ohtani,
0: for quality assurance.
2: Training purposes.
0: What's your name? I am the most famous baseball player on planet Earth. What's yours? You know, I mean.
1: Oh, hi, Mike.
2: Yeah, how you doing?
0: Oh, and I want $200,000 for a car loan.
1: Carla, that's some car.
3: Did you get in a Bentley?
1: Rolls?
0: Because if you're taking $200,000 out for a car loan, aren't you just going to take the $200,000 out and buy the car?
2: Exactly.
0: You know what I mean? Like, so all of this, I'm listening to it. I'm like, what the hell am I listening to?
2: It's crazy.
1: It's like you're watching Dateline or something. Happen? You're like, man, these are the dumbest criminals alive.
0: You know.
1: Yeah, I'm excited to dive into this.
0: 844-204-RICH, number to dial. All rise. Terzo in Iowa would like to join us. What's up, Terzo? How are you, brother? What's going on?
4: This is player 249.
0: Okay.
4: Hi, Rich. Oh.
0: You want to interpret that? Was that a gambling reference?
1: Yeah, you don't use your real names. You use, like, a number code.
0: Oh, is that right?
1: Yeah.
2: Oh, God.
0: Unless you're calling the bank.
1: Right.
4: Yeah. My wire number is 487-329.
0: Careful.
4: Anyways. Yeah. So, hey, Rich, I got a couple comments for you. First one being, like, I love all of the LeBron hate that he's going to Philly. Like, come on, man. This is a great storyline. This is going to be the fun last chapter of his career. It would have been nice to see him go back to Miami. It would have been nice to see him go back to Cleveland and bookend that whole story. But him going to Philly and the storylines and the matchups we're going to have all year long, it's going to be fantastic. And all of the LeBron hate just needs to stop. If he wins one in Philly, that would be a great story and a great way to end his career. And for that city, for that team, TJ, that'd be awesome. It's just, I think all the MJ haters just don't want to see that happen. Because if he wins a title with four teams, that just makes his argument for the GOAT even more relevant. So that's just kind of my thought. Let's just enjoy these last two seasons with him.
0: I agree. Thanks for the call. Terzo in Iowa. There you go. It's LeBron going to Philadelphia. You know what I'd love to hear? I'd love to hear from a Philadelphia fan who will fully admit that they thought about LeBron in a similar way that you have been talking about him. And now that he's a Sixer, you're like, oh, he's ours. I just want to hear somebody
3: who's
0: done a complete 180.
3: There's 1,000% those fans.
0: Yeah. That's what I want to hear. Oh, I booed him. I screamed at him when he came as a Cav and a Heat and a Laker. I love him. Now I love him. I can't wait to watch him play point guard.
3: Well, that's part of
0: the plan. Shams is saying that's the plan. That's Nick Nurse. They're going to put him at point, which, by the way, I totally get it. I can't wait to see it. I mean, you've got score. I mean, what this guy does to facilitate is all-time great. That rhymes. I know I'm going on Walt Frazier here.
3: Clyde.
0: And how many times the early part of his career is like, he passes too much. Okay, so let's get Edgecombe and let's get Maxey, let's get Brown, all facilitated by LeBron and slash into the basket. There's Embiid protecting it on the other end. LeBron, by the way, are you aware that LeBron is fourth on the all-time assists list?
1: Well, he's played 300 years in the league.
0: I got it, but still.
3: And he's not a point guard, so that's very impressive as a
0: fourth.
3: Guy played the fourth.
0: He's only about 300 assists shy of Chris Paul, I believe. No, Kidd. Jason Kidd is next up, and he's 400 shy of Chris Paul.
1: Yeah. Yeah, spectacular career. He's accumulated a lot of stats and a lot of numbers. I think if I'm a Philly fan, I don't know why you want to take the ball out of Maxey's hands. He's your best player.
3: Well, because LeBron James is the most, probably the most intelligent basketball player of all time, and having him facilitate for that team, I'm willing to take that chance.
0: Hour one in the books here on the Rich Eisen Show.
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16: 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Earlier on the show, ESPN investigative reporter Tisha Thompson. Coming up, Pro Football Hall of Famer Terrell Davis. From Super Troopers 3, Jay Chandrasekhar and Kevin Heffernan. And now, it's Rich Eisen.
0: All right, everybody. Welcome to this edition of the Rich Eisen Show, hour number two. Terrell Davis is about to join us, Pro Football Hall of Famer, longtime friend. So we begin hour number two with breaking news from the Los Angeles Chargers. Right across the street, you got this DJ Mikey D's and D's Nuts, a little breaking news.
19: Here it comes.
20: And I see
16: breaking news.
0: And it listen, we all know... Josh Allen married a very highly successful actress.
1: Yeah, yeah.
0: The Hall of Fame tight end, future Hall of Fame tight end, Travis Kelce, married a very famous English teacher. Correct? If I'm not mistaken.
3: Russell Wilson.
0: Well, now three's a charm.
1: No doubt.
0: Justin Herbert, pop the question to Madison Beer. Well, that's her Instagram account there, huh? She's very nice photographs. Very good.
1: I think that was a collab.
0: I hope
20: they collab. Of course they collab.
0: All right.
20: Collab.
1: More engagements and playoff wins.
20: Yeah. Oh, Brock.
0: You know what? Yesterday at the Michigan Champion Circle event, somebody came up to me, said he watches the show every day, and he said, "You know, I was with you. I thought Chris would be nicer after getting married, but you're angrier."
1: I'm not. No, I'm not. I'm
0: dude,
1: not.
0: LeBron's not going to be a factor. We're seeing this. I mean, you see the Chargers tweeted out as well. Beautiful photographs. That Madison did not put on her Instagram.
1: I'm much happy.
0: It's just you know,
20: more posts.
0: You're now saying he had there's more engagements than playoff wins for him.
1: And that's just a factual statement.
0: Yeah, but
3: that would be factual for anybody.
0: But this is his personal life. This is a lovely moment for him.
20: Chris, just
1: I'm excited
20: the
1: for
20: truth.
1: Him. I love love. I'm glad that he has found love.
19: Yeah,
1: I
19: don't know. It doesn't sound like.
1: No, you can't. This is.
19: What do you mean?
1: Now it doesn't sound like you really feel that.
20: That wasn't sincere.
3: You just traveled that path, right? You should be happy for them.
19: Maybe, I am happy. Or maybe this was the missing ingredient. Maybe just add beer. How many people in life? How many men in life are like, you know what? I should. Just let's have a beer.
3: That's about 50-50 for the beer working. Yeah. Like sometimes the beer is good, most times it's not.
20: Yeah. Depends.
3: You know.
19: Can we just wish a mazel tov to our neighbor across the street? He's our neighbor on top of it.
1: All right. You made your point.
3: I've got a cousin.
20: Half empty.
3: I've got a cousin who's got beer and it didn't do well for him.
1: I'm happy.
3: You know.
1: For him.
19: Xander's over the moon right now. I'm waiting for the text from him saying, are you and mom going to get invited to another one?
3: Not after this conversation.
20: Yeah. I mean, Brockman's not.
3: Brockman just ruined it for you.
19: And the wedding he means is yours. By the way, I saw Sarah made a bit out of that.
1: Of course she did.
19: Everything's a bit.
1: Her whole life is a bit.
3: She talks bad about him.
19: Congratulations, Justin Herbert and Madison Beer.
20: Maybe at the end of the season we'll say that too.
19: There you go.
1: See? There you go. See?
20: I'm with Brockman on this one.
19: Again, this guy thinks that you are angrier, and that's somebody separate. It's just a consumer of the program.
1: Whoever that is, I'm happier.
19: Okay, very good. Ladies and gentlemen, I'm always happy to see this man's face. He's a Pro Football Hall of Famer. He's Terrell Davis. Yeah. Look at you, TD. Look at you.
21: What's up, Rich?
19: Since when do you wear glasses?
21: I've gotten older. That's what happened.
19: Come on.
21: I can't see. So I have readers, man. I can't see, dude.
19: Hold on a minute. Let me look at us.
21: See, there you go.
19: Look at two handsome, bespectacled bald men. Look at us.
21: You know? Are you still, Rich, are you fully bald? What's going on up there, man? Why don't you just go ahead and take it all off, brother?
19: Oh, what do you mean? Whoa. Take it off.
21: Like, just take it off.
19: Like, man. You mean the sides and everything like that?
21: Yeah.
19: TD, you know Susie. That's a no-go. That's a no-fly zone. You know my wife. Come on now. That's just not going to happen. How are you doing? How are you?
21: Life's good. Life's good. Raising my, we have three kids, man.
19: How old are 15. They now? How old
21: are they? 15. My Jackson's 15. So boy, 13. Boy, Miles. My daughter, Dylan, she's 11.
19: Okay. We're right What's behind you. 17, yeah. 15, the two boys. And 12, almost 13 is the daughter. Is your girl dad wrapped up? TD.
21: Oh man,
19: it's she got me. It's a wrap, right? It's a wrap.
21: It's a wrap. And she's not only the youngest, but she's the only girl. Yeah.
19: Okay.
21: She got me.
19: Right. You open up the defense like the Packers to just let her get whatever she wants. Right? Just like that.
21: Just like that. Yeah. Just like that. That's great. Yeah. Great analogy. Yeah.
19: Look at me. I'm just making, I'm making references.
21: No resistance. Just come on in.
19: Were you surprised they let you score in the Super Bowl?
21: I did because I didn't even think about it. They told me when we went to the sideline, the defense came over and said, Neil Smith came over and said, man, they let you guys score. And I was a little confused at the time. Like, why would they do that? Number one.
19: Yeah.
21: But then I, you know, obviously seeing how the game unfolded. Okay, you let us score. You keep some time on the clock. You got a chance to go back and, you know, try to tie the game up. So, I mean, it made sense. But at the moment, I didn't think they would try to let us score. But they did. So we appreciate it. Thank you.
19: Pardon me for asking. I don't have the numbers in front of me. Was that your only Super Bowl score of your career? Or do you have other ones?
21: TD. No, I scored twice. That was the third one. So I scored twice in that game.
19: That's right.
21: Yeah, that was a three touchdown game, Rich.
19: Okay.
21: that was a good one.
19: I'm sorry. Were you the MVP of that game, Terrell Davis? Were you the MVP?
21: You know what? Yeah, ironically, I was.
19: Look at you. Yeah. See, that one I did know. I walked myself into that one. All right. It's good to see you. Tell me the folks that are brought you to meet here today, because again, the malady, if you will, that you are here to let everyone know about and raise awareness for. I don't know if I'm going to pronounce it correctly, but I'll try it. It's tardive dyskinesia. Is that it?
21: Yeah, great job, man. It's tardive.
19: Tardive. Okay,
21: yeah, tardive dyskinesia.
19: Okay.
21: And I'm here, man. I'm partnering with Teva Pharmaceuticals to raise awareness. And it's called the other TD. So I came to raise awareness for the other TD,
19: okay.
21: not football touchdowns. But it's tardive dyskinesia. And what it is, man, TD is a chronic movement disorder and is characterized by repetitive and uncontrollable movements. And it's caused by taking certain prescription mental health medications, such as an antidepressant or an antipsychotic. And, some of the symptoms you would see is like there's movement in your face, your hands, your feet, your torso. and it could appear to be shaking or trembling, and it really does affect a person's ability to just eat, to walk, and talk. And so we just want to raise awareness. If you or anybody you know out there are experiencing those symptoms, please go to theothertd.com or talk to your healthcare provider.
19: Yeah, obviously you got to diagnose it first and then figure out right. what to do from there. And so theothertd.com to learn more on that. How's it going to work with Sean Payton not calling the plays, TD? How's that
21: I think we're all curious about it. You know,
19: think?
21: Sean's been calling plays for forever.
19: Right.
21: And now you have Davis Webb, who, from all accounts, man, he gets praised a lot. A lot of people say he's a brilliant mind, and there was a reason why

0: And I think he's recognizing maybe it is time for somebody else to call the plays and give me, you know, where he's got a different perspective, where he can have a different role, maybe come in there from time to time, and then, you know, maybe he'll, you know, call an audible on some plays or something like that. But standing back and letting Davis Webb call plays, I think it's probably a good thing for the Broncos. And it sounds like that Bo Nix seems to be pretty happy with Davis Webb, and they seem like they have a great relationship. And that's really how things really take off, is when you have two, you know, the quarterback and the coordinator who are collaborating on the plays. It tends to work out a lot better that way.
1: Well, I mean, for me, out of all the accomplishments of Sean Payton's career, and, you know, he's always been kind enough to come on the show, and I will tell him this when he's here, is that if he's able to take away the control freakishness of calling plays and literally let somebody else do it with the occasional coming over the top, that would be one of the biggest accomplishments of his entire career.
0: Yeah, you told him that?
1: No, I said I plan on telling him that.
0: Okay.
1: I plan on that. For sure. No, I don't think I'm telling any tales out of school here. You know what I mean? Like, for him to, like, how's he going to, at decades he's had the two hands on a wheel, you know?
0: Yes, but there's a transition, and everything evolves, and there's growing, and you get to a point where you can't do it anymore. You know, you can't. The game is not the game will never pass him by. But his own admission, he talked about calling plays and not thinking and thinking more about the negatives than the positives, and that might be a sign to just go ahead and, you know, let somebody else take the steering wheel. And you just, you know, you play like my wife does. She's a great passenger, backseat driver. Although I'm driving, she's giving me all of the, you know, the directions on when to turn, and I'm going too fast, I'm stopping too fast, stuff like that. Maybe that's Sean Payton's role.
1: Okay. So now you open the door here. Would your wife be able to just say, you know what, I trust TD to be able to signal properly and figure out where to go? I'm just going to stop. No. I'm going to stop. Giving directions.
0: I don't think so.
1: Okay. That's my
0: point. I don't think so. I know.
1: That's my point. Terrell Davis here on the Rich Eisen Show. Moving on before he gets in any more trouble. The best running back in the National Football League entering 2026 is Terrell Davis. Who is it?
0: It's interesting because you have your Christian McCaffreys. You still got your Derrick Henrys. You got Saquon Barkley. James Cook had a monster year last year. Man, you got
1: Jonathan Bijan, Taylor. I'll help you tap dance a little bit. You got Jonathan Taylor, and then you got the two, JT.
0: Like, you got so many.
1: And then you got the two guys that are vying for first overall in fantasy drafts all across the country, and Bijan and Jahmyr Gibbs now getting the ball as the bell cow. But now you have to answer.
0: No, the question. So the question you ask is going into this year. There's kind of two answers. If you're looking at, like, best production back, that's different than the best back. Because sometimes the best back is not always the most productive back that goes into a season for whatever reason. You know,
1: are you going third down protection schemes on me now? Is that where you're going on me right now? Because that is part of the role. I mean, Peyton Manning, as you know, if you didn't know that, you weren't getting on the field with him. You know what I mean? Like, that's so what? All right. So give me each one of those: best back and most productive. So you thought you'd get out of it by saying, it's a little bit more nuanced, Rich. This is Sports Talk Radio, TD. Come on now.
0: I know.
1: There's no nuance here. What are you talking about?
0: I don't know. I don't know who's the best back.
1: No. I'm not letting you out. No. This is not right. No. The best back in the end. You got it. You're Terrell Davis. You're like, this guy's got to have the rock for me today.
0: I'll say the best back, and I'll include sort of his body of work.
1: Please.
0: It's still Derrick Henry.
1: It is.
0: Yeah.
1: Why?
0: Because Derrick he's probably the few backs, if any, that you know they're going to run the ball, you know he's getting the ball, and it's pretty hard to stop. And for whatever reason, the last couple of years, Baltimore, they haven't used them the way that I thought they would use them. And this man is his... You know, like I said, his resume, his body of work, what he did in high school, what he did in college, what he's doing in the pros. The guy had he had a 2,000-yard season, almost eclipsed it twice with a 1,900-yard season.

0: doesn't appear to be slowing down, in my opinion. I still liked his style of running. I like the downhill, you know, big back. He's big, but he's got a really, really good top end speed. It's hard to see Derrick Henry. I've never seen him get caught from behind. So I'll go with Derrick, and he's been consistent, man. So I'll go with Derrick Henry.
1: First ballot, think? Right, TD?
0: Oh,
1: In your room one day, whenever it's time for him. First ballot, right?
0: Yep, okay. Yep. No question about it.
1: I'm with you. So then what will be the challenge for Jahmyr Gibbs to now get the ball more based on the fact? I mean, he's one of the best home run hitters we've seen in recent years at the position. Now he's RB1 without
0: a doubt. Yeah, he's RB1. He doesn't have the Batman and Robin connection there. The challenge is really being the guy every down. You know, when you're splitting carries, and not only carries, but, you know, touches, I think it's for him, he's got a chance to kind of rest a little bit in between those, and knowing you got somebody else who can move the chain, make the situation better. And then you got that friendly competitiveness that he had, you know, that was pretty awesome to see. But now you're the man. It's different. It's just different now that you're the every down guy. You might get, you know, 20 touches a game, but everything is on you. You don't have that sort of yin and yang, combination there. But I think, you know, but I also think that he seems like he's a young man that can handle that. He's got that Marshall Faulk in him, man. I love the way Jahmyr runs. He's got that. He's light. He's maybe he's more Chris Johnson, but he's got that kind of flair to him. I like the way he runs.
1: Terrell Davis here on the Rich Eisen Show. Before I let you go, you want to take a crack at what it looks like if Aaron Donald says, yes, I do want to play again, and there's Myles Garrett on this Rams team?
0: I thought he said that. So it's not official.
1: Official yet. No, he's going through a process, TD. But to me, it's like if you go through a process and you look like that, and again, I just take his physical readiness for granted, which I know is, you know, easy for me to say sitting on my ass here in this part of Los Angeles.
0: Yeah.
1: But it does appear to be real, for real.
0: Yeah. He was out 1 year, 2 years.
1: I can't remember. It's 3.
0: 3 years?
1: Yeah.
0: Ooh, Rich, I don't know. I know Aaron Donald. I know he's always in the gym. I know he's always ready. But there's a different workout with you working out to prepare for football versus playing football. And he knows that. He recognizes that. But if the question is, if we get the same Aaron Donald that left 3 years ago and you got Myles Garrett, I don't know. You may have to pencil in the Rams in the Super Bowl.
1: Yeah, 2023 was his last year. So he's missed two years, and it will have been three coming up. You know, when he gets out there, honestly, right? I mean Seahawks fans get pissed when they hear that, though.
0: I know, and they should. They should. That's
1: yeah, how would you take that if you're the defending Super Bowl champs? And it's like, oh yeah, the team that you beat in the AFC Championship game as it would have been for you. They just added somebody spectacular and then getting a Hall of Famer in waiting back. You have no chance to repeat. You'd have been pissed sitting there.
0: You know what? I would thank you for that. We need the motivation. You can't pay for that kind of motivation. So if I'm the Seahawks, I am thanking all that, the media, all the news outlets, all the pundits. Thank you for that fuel. Appreciate it. All right. They don't want to be praised for what?
1: Right. Exactly. I hear you. Yeah,
0: you don't want to be praised. You don't want to be praised until you're holding that Lombardi Trophy, until the confetti's coming down. That's when the praise comes in. Before that, you don't care. You know, you'll take that.
1: All right. Before I let you go, I've never asked you this, so I'm going to ask you this before I let you go here, TD. Your favorite Elway story, where something happened. Maybe it's the first time you saw it, or it was maybe in the biggest game, obviously Super Bowl, in the huddle. Something happens, he says something was going down, and then he takes care of business for you and the team. You got one of those?
0: That's Joe Montana story that you're trying to get me to, where he talks about, I think it's John Candy in the stands or something like that.
1: Well, I'm sure I don't know if LA ever noticed anybody like that in the stands, but just anything, like where he's just like, we're going to do this, and then it happens. Was it the helicopter play? Anything like that?
0: No, he didn't say anything before that.
1: You didn't say anything before that?
0: No. No, I don't have
1: anything
0: any
1: on the sideline. Anything he told you during the week and then it happened? Nothing?
0: He wasn't that kind of quarterback to tell you. No, I don't. See, you should have told me before I came over here. I could have probably thought about something, but okay. I'm drawing a blank.
1: All right. Here's the thing then. For the next time, I want to have you on before the season. Okay.
0: Okay. Come up with. All right. So you're saying think about that story and then come back.
1: Yeah, you're not on a tour. Okay. You know what I mean? Okay. Or you're not on a tour. Like, you know, you're like speed dating right now. I'm sure you're on Zoom tour right now and I'm just part of it.
0: True.
1: You know what
0: that
1: I mean?
0: That is true.
1: Okay.
0: That is true.
1: You're the best, TD. Love you, man. Best to your family. Okay.
0: Yeah. Likewise, Rich, man. I miss you, dude. Miss our fun days at the NFL Network, man. And we had a ball.
1: I do. And everyone's saying, like, you know, well, if
0: is that Del Tufo or is Del Tufo?
1: Yeah. Oh, no. Don't feed the animal. Yeah. Ah, don't feed the animal. say hi, Mikey.
2: TD, how you doing, brother?
0: Where are you, man? TD, man? There he is. That's my guy.
2: I love TD.
1: Don't feed the animals, man. Good to see you, TD. You're the best.
0: Hey, likewise, man. Plug real quick. 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
1: Certainly, if you have the symptoms that present where you might have tardive dyskinesia.
0: There you go.
1: I'm just like my golf game. I'm better the second time around.
0: There you go, Rich.
1: It's Terrell Davis, everybody, right here on the Rich Eisen Show. 844. I've got a driving story involving Suze.
3: Oh.
1: You know, we'll take a break.
3: I think we should.
1: We'll take a break. If TD's going to put it out there, I'll put it out there. This is fun. 844-204-RICH is the number to dial. We also have Overreaction Monday on a Tuesday. And what's going on with the Tampa Bay Buccaneers and their quarterback and, if you will, the quarterback of their defense. There's news of popping out of Tampa, Florida.
3: Yeah, and it's not great.
1: Okay, well, when you run a small business, you don't just do the job. 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Overreaction Monday on a Tuesday coming up.
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10: They look really old.
11: The oldest was forged in the 1200s, but most of them were forged between 1400 and 1700.
10: But I thought that collector's firearms sold firearms.
11: Samurai swords were sort of the firearms of Japan during the centuries when Japan was ruled by the samurai.
10: When was that?
11: From 1185 to 1868.
10: So the samurai ruled Japan from about the time of the Magna Carta up until the end of the American Civil War?
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0: fish. Basically what I'm saying. Back on the Rich Eisen Show, one big family. 844-204-RICH, number to dial. Let's go to Joey in Maine.
1: Joey.
0: Maine, what's going on? What's up, Joey?
2: Hey, guys. Great to talk with you. I may be in Maine, but I'm an SEC homer. But your interview with the coach and players from Michigan yesterday was phenomenal.
0: Oh, thank you. Appreciate that.
2: You expect Coach Willingham to come out and say the things he does, but it was not coach speak. I mean, he literally sat down and had a conversation with you. When you brought his players on, what a group of articulate, humble, and hungry players. I will tell you this, Rich. You have made this SEC guy want to go blue.
0: Oh, wow. Hey, let Joey go, man. Let Joey keep, let him talk. And I appreciate that, because thank you, Joey. It's wild. I think it was yesterday the first time I've ever interviewed on the program two 19-year-olds and an 18-year-old. Bryce Underwood is 18.
3: Wow.
0: Guys.
3: That's insane.
0: And Andrew Marsh and Trey McKinney of Michigan football wide receiver room and Michigan basketball national champion room, they're 19. So here I am, almost 40 years older than some of these guys. And then I feel old. And that's why, again, Kyle Whittingham at age 66 getting his opportunity to coach Michigan. And just having a conversation with him, it was funny when I asked him, hey, what's it going to be like? You put your headset on in the big house? And he's like, well, I put my headset on in the big house three times in my life. You know what I mean? Like, he's been there and done that.
1: Yeah, right.
0: But here he is now, a 66-year-old guy in a world of NIL and portal and whatever, which is why I asked him. And this is kind of what came out of the chats yesterday that I'm seeing is trending in places, is what he had to say about the future of college football and what, if he could wave a wand, it would look like in the world of NIL and portals and things of that nature. What do you want to see done if you could have your way?
4: Just in college football in its entirety?
0: Yes, sir.
4: I think it's got to be an NFL minor league model where we have a salary cap. And, the players are employees. I think, as distasteful as some of that is, I don't think there's any other way that is better than that. And, right now it's out of control. I mean, we're going to have probably, a dozen teams in the next recruiting cycle with $50 million rosters. And there's such a disparity between the haves and the have-nots. And I think that the only way to get that evened out and level the playing field is to go ahead and pattern it after an NFL, like I said, a minor league NFL model and a super league, if you will, and you'll probably see, 48 to 60 teams survive the cut and be on the right side of the line in the sand and proceed forward.
0: And that would be with the obviously other conferences or something that. That would maybe also mean you have unions and collective bargaining.
4: It's part of it.
0: And that's where it would have to go.
4: I don't see any other way around it if it goes that direction. Now, private equity is starting to enter the picture as well, and where that goes, who knows. But there's got to be some guardrails. There's got to be some ability to get control of the thing, because the NIL is going up, 20, 30, 40% a year, and it can't continue that way. It's not sustainable.
0: $50 million payroll.
1: Wow.
0: For, you said, a dozen teams in college.
1: Not sustainable, like you said.
4: No.
0: Well, it's not sustainable for everybody.
1: That's true, too.
0: Did you see the Ohio State made a deal with a bank today? They're going to put the bank logo on the jersey and $17 million a team or something like that?
1: Yep, and it just broke. Notre Dame has done the same thing with SoFi for $18 to $20 million a year.
0: And not everyone's going to be making those deals.
1: Nope.
0: So what happens? Super League in it. We called it years ago. And it's the only way to go. And the question is, who's in and who's out? Who decides who's in and who's out? If you don't think the SEC and the Big Ten are having some conversations behind the scenes just a little bit, I think you're out of your mind. Didn't they already have a working group? I think Tony Petitti's speaking this week. The Big Ten Media Day, Media Week is this week. Yeah, there's six teams today, six on Wednesday, and six on Thursday. 18 Big Ten teams, by the way. Big Ten have 18.
5: It's insane.
0: So you take 18, how much is in the SEC? Isn't it 17 in the SEC?
6: Yeah, it's a lot, too.
0: It's odd that it's less when it means more there. Math might not be the strong suit.
1: It's more per team.
0: What does that mean?
1: Is this song? It means more per team if there's less.
0: Oh, I see what you're doing. Okay. So I should do the math.
1: That's math.
0: Okay. Good.
1: There's 16 SEC teams.
0: Okay, 16 and 18, so that's
1: 34.
0: We're halfway there.
1: But

0: What's the number? What would be a good number for you? 60? 50?
1: Well,
0: 75?
1: Maybe a little bit more, and then you have divisions, right?
0: Are we relegating? Are we promoting?
1: Hell yeah, we're doing that. You're okay. Doing the whole Super League thing.
0: Okay.
1: Oh, yeah.
0: EPL style.
1: Yeah.
0: Yeah. Uh-huh. Yep.
1: Yeah. You're relegating. And that's the whole thing. It's like if I'm joining this, I would be looking at the Big Ten and the SEC saying, are you ready to relegate some of your own teams?
0: I don't know why you need to call out Vanderbilt like that, but okay.
1: No, I'm not saying that either. I'm not saying that.
0: Northwestern, come on.
1: Hey, that's the idea, is that, you know, you'd have to be willing to relegate your own. But until somebody gets together.
0: Yeah, who's running it? Who's in charge?
1: That's right.
0: Yeah.
1: I don't know. You know, I've nominated Greg Sankey multiple times.
0: I don't think he wants it.
1: Well, money talks. Somebody's going to throw something. I don't know. But when private equity's involved and banks are like, you can put the logo on and here's all that money and you can now get a whole bunch of players for your team that other schools won't be able to compete with. Right? Until somebody puts this together on behalf of a group of like-minded schools that have the same issues with each other, this stuff's going to keep growing and growing. But you have Michigan's football coach basically saying, turn it into the mini NFL.
0: Yeah, just to clarify, though, these deals with Ohio State and Notre Dame, they're across all sports. It's the entire athletic department.
1: Right, sure.
0: Right. So the $20 million isn't going just to the football team.
1: Understood. But what's the main economic engine for the rest of the
0: team? Of course. Yeah. Of course. Just pointing at it.
1: I appreciate you pointing that out.
0: Of course.
1: All right. We've got Overreaction Monday on a Tuesday. Let's take a break and get to that right here on the Rich Eisen Show. That wants to let you know to hire right the first time with LinkedIn Hiring Pro. Why don't you get started by posting a free job at LinkedIn.com/Eisen. Overreaction Monday on a Tuesday. More of your phone calls when we come back right here on the Rich Eisen Show.
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0: 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Okay. So we did the show remotely yesterday.
1: Yeah,
0: we is the royal we. Because right. You guys were here and then hardly in it. I'm right. Sorry.
1: That's okay.
0: Good job yesterday.
1: Thank you.
0: You're welcome.
1: We were here.
0: You did the, as they say in the business, tops and tails.
1: Right.
0: So you're first and the last.
1: Tops and tails.
2: We were here in case anything went awry.
1: Yeah, that's right.
0: So we didn't do the Overreaction Monday pod.
1: Correct.
0: Which we're going to start to do with regularity middle of August. I think we've decided that. At any rate, it's not like there are any rules.
1: No.
3: Oh, rules.
0: It's just that rules are that when we're doing a pod on Monday, or we don't do one on a Monday, we do Overreaction Monday on a Tuesday. It's time for that. Hit it.
4: That was terrible.
5: That was crap. That was garbage.
6: This place sucks.
7: Overreaction
8: Mondays.
7: Monday. On a Tuesday.
0: All right, Christopher, what do we have over there?
1: Hey, guys. Happy Tuesday. Great to
2: hey,
1: see you.
2: What's up,
1: right, yeah. We're back. All right. It seems like all camps are open now across the National Football League. But there's some stuff going on in Tampa that I think we need to talk about. If he doesn't get a new deal, this will be Baker Mayfield's last year with the Bucs.
0: I don't agree. The Bucs have 2 years to franchise tag him.
1: That franchise tag's almost 50 mil.
0: So what?
1: So what? Wow. It's so a lot what? Of money.
0: I know it's a lot of money, but
1: there could be some contending teams next year that need QBs.
0: Right.
1: Specifically,
0: where Baker could go and get that money.
1: Yeah, Pittsburgh and L.A., baby.
0: But why wouldn't they keep him there? He loves being there. He says he loves being there. His family's there. You know. Everyone's counting him out because Mike Evans is gone. Vita Vea wants out.
1: Well, it's almost like people are jumping ship.
3: Yep.
0: Okay.
3: No pun intended.
1: They did,
0: that. Did you just do that on purpose?
1: I did. Yeah.
0: Okay. He's not jumping ship. He wants to stay. They just couldn't figure out that figure this time around.
1: Give him his money.
0: I would give it to him. You know that. But
1: what are we talking for Baker? Because he had what, the 3-year $100? Like what are we talking about for Baker?
0: It's $40 million this year.
1: Okay.
0: So he's playing for $40 million this year, and
1: that's see some
0: and
1: with of these no guys other with 50, no like I'm better than them
0: with no other years to back it up. And that's a tough way to go, man. And I guess him with a chip on his shoulder is particularly dangerous for everybody. So I think he's waking up dangerous. I'd bet on him. And I know he's going to bet on himself, which is a powerful tool. I'll just call this an overreaction. They have franchise tag opportunities to keep him there. I don't know how terribly happy he would be, but he's made it known. Like, he's not afraid of playing on it.
1: Yeah.
0: So I'll just say that's it doesn't look great right now.
1: It's not.
0: But crazier things have happened. What else, Chris?
1: Speaking of dangerous, there's a dangerous game being played here in Los Angeles. No, I'm not talking about Aaron Donald as we sit on Donald watch for a while. Where's Puka's record extension with the Rams? Where is that? What are we waiting for?
0: I don't understand. So what is...
1: Where is it?
0: Okay. But how is this an overreaction or whatever? Like, what are you asking me?
1: The Rams playing a dangerous game here with Puka.
0: Oh, they're playing a dangerous game with him.
1: Yeah, where's the extension? What's the holdup?
0: I think you know what the holdup would possibly be. The off-the-field stuff that makes you wonder, you know, should we commit all this money to him, no matter how incredibly talented he is?
1: We've seen guys with bigger off-field stuff still get their money.
0: Guess what? Guess who's gonna? Do you think Les doesn't have a handle on this? How about that? Of all the guys to have a handle on any of this stuff, I'm not worried about a dangerous game. It's not dangerous.
1: Would you trade Puka if you're the Rams?
0: No. Why would I do that?
2: Why?
1: I mean, you're selling high. If you think there's actual off-the-field issues and why you're not giving this guy his extension,
0: guess what?
1: Why don't you sell high?
0: You're not giving him his extension, and you're running whatever risk of potentially losing him. Okay. You don't want to live. You don't want to play in Los Angeles. You don't want to play for Sean McVay. You don't want to play for the Rams. You don't want any of that stuff. Well, there's a door. We'll get another kid in the fifth round and turn him into you. I mean, if that's the way it's going to go.
2: Yeah, because
0: if there's anybody who takes the emotion out of anything in these decisions, it's the general manager of the Los Angeles Rams. So
2: you can't just turn
0: I don't think it's a dangerous game at all. I think they're figuring out what is and what the buyer needs to beware of. And they're not trading him right now. And when they're getting Aaron Donald back, and they got literally all their stars are aligned. Huh. No chance, man. What else, Chris?
1: Well, where is
0: that's
1: it?
0: An overreaction.
1: Where
0: is You're it? Saying they're playing a dangerous where game
2: on the Tuesday.
1: All right, a couple of quarterbacks played really well last year. Had injuries. A lot of question marks. When they're going to be back?
0: Yeah,
1: I think they're both going to be back by week one. I'm talking about Patrick Mahomes and Daniel Jones out there week one.
0: Okay, I don't think that's an overreaction at all. That'd be fun.
1: I'm not saying it wouldn't be fun, but Achilles and two knee ligaments?
0: No, I know. That'd be something
1: else. There would be incentive to maybe ease these guys back into it, sit out a month
0: when
1: the schedule was kind of favorable.
0: That ain't happening.
1: And then, rock and roll in October and on.
0: No, I understand that. I understand that. The Colts, who do the Colts open up against? The Ravens at the Colts in a week one. That's a sneaky good one, huh? That's a sneaky good one.
1: Mm-hmm. At KC, they play each other week two.
0: Here we go. Isn't that where he got hurt? Isn't that where Daniel Jones got hurt? Was that Kansas City last year?
1: Was it?
0: I seem to remember that. At any rate, I don't think this is an overreaction. Let's go. What else you got over there, Chris?
1: Okay.
0: What else you got?
1: Not sure if you noticed this yesterday while you were in Michigan or traveling. We need to knock it off with all these ridiculous alt jerseys. And I'm looking at you, Buffalo.
0: Yeah,
1: I don't know what this was yesterday.
0: Hoskins.
1: But these things were borderline hideous.
0: What is it?
1: Let's stop with these.
0: Nickel City. You want to help me out with this one, Hoskins? What are we going for here?
3: Nickel Mines. I mean, what's up there?
0: No, I know. I understand Western New York and what they do there and what they mine for. I understand.
1: Are they workshopping these with like fan groups or anything? Because I can't imagine these got a 10 out of 10.
0: Too. I don't. They look more CFL and Toronto Blue Jay colors than anything else. Ooh, to be honest with you,
1: I like that.
0: Yeah, I'm not happy. These are throwouts.
1: Yeah, throw. Oh, look at you.
0: These are throwout.
2: Can I give an alternate opinion on this?
1: You like these?
0: The alternate doesn't matter. Word of the day.
2: I'm not a Bills fan, so my opinion and anyone who's not a Bills fan opinion should be low on the list. It should be for the Bills fans.
1: Please, Bills fans, call because
0: we got one literally in our ears. You want to say anything, Hoskins? You like this?
2: Turd
0: okay. Burger.
2: Turd, okay, so
0: is the word from the
2: Bills fans,
0: the coordinating producer.
2: I'm not saying you're wrong, Chris. I'm just saying
0: he doesn't have a bad thing to say about his Bills.
1: These were just the ones that happened to pop up, but a lot of these alts are just kind of like, what are we doing?
0: I'm with you. What I think it's for? It's for kids to go, can I have that, please? And now you're in the position of saying no.
2: Plus, like for instance, when your team already has the best jersey design, you don't need an alternate.
1: Yeah, thank you. The Patriot Reds are the best jersey.
2: You see the Cowboys doing
0: guys.
2: Cowboys. You know what I mean?
0: Cowboys are like the Yankees. They just don't mess with their jerseys.
2: No, because they're classic.
1: Rich, speaking of the Yankees, as the Sox surge, another win last night.
2: You did?
0: Yes, the Yankees won too, but what else?
2: So did the Mets.
1: Who cares? Injuries are mounting. Bellinger's out 4 to 6 weeks. Is Aaron Judge ever playing baseball again?
0: I got you.
1: The Yankees are going to miss the playoffs.
0: Okay,
2: oh, wow.
0: That's a total.
2: Oh, wow.
0: Hey, listen, man.
3: Go Dodgers.
0: As long as Anthony Volpe's not out there dropping third game-ending outs. Wait a minute. That happened last night.
1: Are you in the market for a shortstop?
0: I don't know what the hell the Yankees are in the market for, but we got days to figure that out. I've told you what the Yankees should do.
1: Yeah.
0: They should get every arm that throws 100 miles an hour for innings 6 through 9 on the Yankees right now. Every last one of them.
3: You need pitching?
0: Take a look. No, that's it. That's it. I want what like the Brewers have. I want bullpens like you see across Major League Baseball. That's what you need. You need somebody 5th inning, 6th inning, 7th inning, 8th inning, 9th inning. They got Hedrick, and on occasion, Cruz can be reliable. Outside of that, it's just like, I'm watching through my fingers every single time. That's what they need. And get everybody back healthy. Freed's back. Let's get Rodon back. Let's get Judge and Stanton. At some point, Stanton will wind up playing baseball again. And
1: who's back first?
0: But they won last night. I'm happy for your Red Sox, though.
1: Thank you.
0: How are the Mets doing? Because it is a Mets town, New York City.
3: Yeah.
0: Oh, the guy who called it a Mets town is on the injured list now.
1: They actually won yesterday.
0: No, they did. They scored. Yeah. They put up two touchdowns on the Braves.
2: Yeah, it's all turning around now, so you guys better watch out.
0: I mean, people are getting kicked out of their seats so Emma Stone could shoot movies there in Citi Field.
2: It's Emma Stone, Rich.
0: I understand that. I would tell a season ticket holder to pound sand.
2: But, yeah, we're turning it around. Second half is our half.
1: This is the time for Lindor to get traded.
0: What else? Oh, look at that. Oh, boy. That is just...
1: Oh,
0: wow.
1: Man.
0: Actually, that has got to be
2: that was a misprint.
0: That was definitely a misprint.
1: That's 45 and 26.
2: Yeah. Whoa, please.
0: I think the two should be a six.
2: Let me tell you, if that were the case.
0: 45 and 66, isn't that what it is?
1: 56?
2: I would be all in if that was
3: a record back.
1: Guys, we are nearing the 15th anniversary of one of the greatest phrases in NFL training camp history.
0: Dream team.
1: Vince Young sat there and said, haha, dream team.
0: Yeah.
1: 76ers are going to fare a similar fate this year. To the last
0: not an overreaction. No. I agree with you, Chris. I think that's a great take. Yeah,
1: I last time you heard the 2011 dream team in Philadelphia Eagles went 8-8.
0: Yeah, who's the awesome one in this situation?
1: LeBron, right? Or is Vince Young LeBron? Which one is it?
0: Dude, get out of here.
1: 15 years.
0: The LeBron slander is kind of ridiculous from that.
2: It's insane. But, you know, let them have their fun.
0: But even you, TJ, said it's going to take time. We're going to have to.
2: By time, I mean
0: Knicks have chemistry.
2: I'm talking like 3, maybe 4 weeks. Oh, this is what I mean.
3: So good.
0: The dream team is also, you know, potentially the team orthopedist. You know,
1: yeah.
0: Got to have that dream team ready too, just in case.
1: You never know.
2: Rich, by the way, we beat his team in the playoffs last year, and we only got better. So
0: and then the Knicks swept them on the way.
2: It's not my point.
0: Oh, wait a minute. We're out of time on this hour?
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21: 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Coming up from Super Troopers 3, Jay Chandrasekhar and Kevin Heffernan. And now, it's Rich Eisen.
25: Hour number three of the Rich Eisen Show is on the air here in Los Angeles, California. The writer and director and stars of Super Troopers 3 are going to be right here on our show in studio. Jay Chandrasekhar and Kevin Heffernan are here together. Super Troopers 3 in a theater near you Friday, August 7th. 844-204-RICH number to dial. We've already had great chats in studio with Tisha Thompson about her new 30 for 30 podcast on the amazing story, The Betrayal of Shohei Ohtani is what it is called. That was hour number one. Hour two, Terrell Davis joined us. If you missed any of it, there's our YouTube channel, youtube.com/Rich Eisen Show. There's also our Disney Plus page. There's also our revamped website, richeisenshow.com, that will also filter you to richeisenshop.com for all the gear and, you know, stuff that you might be seeing us wear and use around here on this set. So check it out, all of our new gear that's out there as well. Again, 844-204-RICH is the number to dial on the program. So the stories out of the National Football League training camps that are going down right now. Tampa's the epicenter of everything right now. When you've got contract disputes and possible holdouts and trade demands all wrapped in one, and one of them involves a quarterback, people are going to start paying attention. Certainly if you've won four out of the last five division titles, there, including you didn't win last year, but you were in line to do so a couple in a row after Tom Brady departs. And part of that is because of Baker Mayfield, right? And Tampa Bay, the Buccaneers, put out this video of Baker just strolling to work.
1: Oh,
25: yeah. QB1 reporting for duty. And he looks very happy. I don't know what's in the box. What's in the box?
2: Lunchbox.
25: Oh, it's his lunch.
1: Oh, lunchbox. Oh. Yeah.
25: Oh, that's a hell of a lunchbox. Oh, it's in there.
1: Jeez, what's in that?
25: I don't know, but it's his lunchbox. He's having fun with the social media crew. I'll tell you that.
1: Okay.
25: Belying the fact that his threat, if you will, that if they do not have he and the Buccaneers front office an agreement on a new contract on the opening of training camp, where he arrives with his lunchbox that doesn't look anything look like a lunchbox, that he's going to say, that's it. I'll play for the $40 million I have left on my contract this year, and I do not want to have any conversations clouding my head as I go through training camp and the playing season. We will not have a negotiation unless it's handled. And Rick Stroud, who is our Buccaneers whisperer, saying that's what Baker wasn't a threat. He's doing it. That's it. He's going to play under his contract as they were unable to reach a new deal with the Bucs, according to Rick Stroud.
1: Yikes.
25: So that's that. Baker Mayfield has done everything with the opportunity that the Buccaneers gave him. And they didn't come to whatever figure it could be for Baker to go into this season with any contractual security. So Baker's going to go into this season with a chip on his shoulder, which is dangerous, and it can also be helpful for the Buccaneers if he's out there showing everybody, look what I can do here, where I would like to stay, and could not come up with a number. Comfortable for me. And then there's Vita Vea right in the middle of their defense raising his hand saying, I want out. my buddy Mike Garofalo saying that he's requested a trade, according to his agent. So it's not any rumor. He's entering his ninth season, final year of his current deal that he signed back in 2022. That was the last year that he's gotten that. That is, let me get this right, scheduled to make an $18 million cash payout. Now, what does that mean in terms of somebody as good as Vita Vea? And where does that put him for his market value? And where does the market sit? Well, there's an individual in Philadelphia who raised his hand and said, I'll set the market. His name is Howie Roseman, and he's the one who basically said, I'll also take a look at all those red flags surrounding this kid when he came in to the draft and watched him drop because of it. And I'm like, I don't care. We've done our own due diligence, and we're good enough to draft Jalen Carter. And on this day in 2026, give him a record-setting market-breaking and resetting contract. Shefty, who I saw yesterday in the state of Michigan, looking good. 4 years, $152 million, worth up to $160 million, including $106 million guaranteed. That now makes him the highest paid defensive tackle in NFL history. The Rosenhouses are the ones who are very excited to announce that, as I'm sure they are. He's now under contract to the Eagles through 2031. And in case you're wondering for the math, that's $38 million a year. That's $20 million more than Vita Vea is making. Whew. Vita Vea is $20 million a year less, but he's also 6 years older, 31 years old, with 8 years of wear and tear, if you will. That might be what the Bucs are saying to Vita Vea. Vita Vea did not hold out. He was there today, so there's no hold out. He's holding in. And I, you know, when you were saying to me this morning before I even heard that Baker was like, I told you if I wasn't getting a contract, I'm not going to continue negotiating if I don't have a contract by the day I arrive at training camp. He's not going anywhere this year, and neither is Vita Vea. I mean, Vita Vea can hold in all he wants and like, ooh, my arm. Ooh, this. Ooh, that. At the end of the day, I mean, I guess you want to call up, you know, Mr. Light there in Tampa and light up his phone and give him an an offer he can't refuse? You want to pay a 31-year-old individual who still has a ton left in the tank, 347 pounds, is a physical freak and a terrific player and a good locker room guy. You want to go and pluck him off the Buccaneers with a bevy of draft choices or a high round, day one, day two draft choice, go for it. But I don't know, for a team that's lost Mike Evans and is going into this season without now Lavonte David, the team also announced they're not having any Ring of Honor honoree this year, which is another eyebrow raiser out of Tampa, Florida, because David could have been that.
1: Mm-hmm.
25: I don't know. I don't think anybody's going to be running away with that division. I don't know. I think you overlook the Bucs at your peril. I think there's a lot of reason to right now sit here and think this ain't happening. It's not good. But those young receivers coming on strong, Baker with a chip on his shoulder. We'll see if their running back room can stay healthy this year.
1: Yeah, big time. Well, remember, Rashad White is gone.
25: Mm-hmm. Right.
1: Bucky Irving.
25: I got you.
1: Injury.
25: I mean, I don't want to front load the four downs on the Bucs that are coming.
1: Yeah, I get it.
25: Time, but.
1: Bucs are still the favorite to win the division.
25: I hear you. I'm not surprised to hear that. I might lean in the direction of the Falcons, though, because I'm a big fan of their two-time coach of the year that they hired and what he can do with Bijan and the rest of that offense. I understand the reason why they're not in front of the Bucs would be the quarterbacks.
1: You want to guess where the odds?
25: What do you mean?
1: Are for the NFC South?
25: I would go.
1: I told you Tampa was first.
25: Tampa would be first, then Carolina second.
1: New Orleans second.
0: Ooh,
25: thank that you. Is
0: talked about that
25: quite wow. a surprise. I would be so. I mean, that is something. If I was Dave Canales or Kevin Stefanski, I'd bring to some people's attention. If that's
1: we did a NFL sleeper draft last week.
25: Yes,
1: with Seth Rollins, TJ took the Saints with his first pick.
25: Did you really?
0: Love,
25: I don't know. What
0: love sleepers.
25: What do you like about it so much?
0: Well, the big part was Brockman took my pick immediately before, so I had to quickly pivot, and I threw the Saints out there. But Tyler Shaw, I've heard a lot of good stuff about him. I like the receivers.
25: Hey, listen, I did the four downs on them yesterday. And, Tyler Shaw, year two, let's see what happens. Kellen Moore, year two, let's see what happens.
0: Olave.
25: Can the receiver room stay healthy? And how much gas does Kamara have left in the tank? And their assessment of him might be in the fact that they threw a ton of money at Travis Etienne. So, meanwhile, we've got Kevin O'Connell speaking about the quarterback competition of the summer. Now, I know I just mentioned Atlanta and Tua and –

0: season at Washington, drafted by Atlanta, and they then go in the Tua route as a sense of competition. And we'll see how healthy Penix is. Now, we all know in Minnesota, it's a highly drafted kid who was a national champion on that night against Penix in J.J. McCarthy, who hurts his knee. Year one goes out. Year two, he's in. And, you know, is better known for his memeing himself than his actual play, although I think that's unfair. There was a game against the Dallas Cowboys. He was making some throws. He
1: definitely looked
0: against
1: like
0: the Bears in the fourth quarter. I mean, like, he had some moments. But, again, it's not like, oh, he's definitely the guy here. Certainly after Minnesota let Sam Darnold walk to see what they have in J.J. McCarthy. And he goes up and down when he is healthy. And then when he's not healthy and Carson Wentz goes down, they're SOL in SKOL country, right? And so they go and they bring in Kyler Murray.
1: On the cheap.
0: On the cheap. Mm-hmm. Same way the two is in Atlanta. Now I've set the stage. Everybody kind of knows the story, but I kind of want to set it one more time because it's now arrived. We've been talking about it for weeks and months. What will it look like? How will they split it up? What sort of ways to split up reps can we look into to see who's got a leg up or not? And Kevin O'Connell's giving you none of that. It looks like this thing is fitty-fitty. Hit it.
2: We don't need to make this 50-50. You know, it's going to be that way to start when we're on kind of the time crunch. But when we get into some longer practices, there's some move the ball periods. There's some periods where the amount of plays is unknown sometimes as you really start to get into what real football is. So there may be some where by the day it's going to be hard to really kind of quantify, okay, what exactly was it? Because as practices get going, it's not that exact science. But over the sequence of many days or as many days as we hope to have before we make a decision, I know we'll be thorough. I know both guys will feel like they've got an opportunity to compete, and they both know, and everybody on our team knows we're going to do what's best to give us the best possible chance to be a really good football team this year.
0: Man, this guy. Didn't he say it's not going to be 50-50 and then describe 50-50?
1: That's like Rick James putting his feet on Eddie's couch.
0: And it's not like they're going to be. I just love him. KOC is he's too smart for all of us, man.
1: Man.
0: It's not like, you know how when you walk into a rec hall or something like that, there's somebody here that's clicking a button to see, you know, count attendance.
1: Sure.
0: There's only a few hundred people in the room. You know, that little clicker. Little clicker.
1: Yep.
0: So there's not going to be somebody sitting there in training camp
1: going, reps.
0: Click, doop, click, doop, click, click. Oh, wait a minute. So Kyler's got 12. JJ's only got 8. Sounds like they're splitting it down the middle. And at some point, somebody's going to start a preseason game. And then someone's going to start the other preseason game. And then it's going to be a decision. But you know where I'm leaning on this one. And I've been leaning on it the whole time.
1: Yep.
0: The guy with all the experience, the former number one overall drafted player, on the cheap, as you put it. As you know, we like to use the words inexpensive around here because cheap is infused.
1: Yeah.
0: But he is inexpensive, and the last thing they're going to do is wonder what Kyler could look like here. Because they've already seen what J.J. looked like last year and what J.J. could look like in these reps and these training camp practices. At some point, I think it's going to be, let's see what we have in Kyler first. And that will be unfortunate for my guy, 9. But I think that's just the way it's going to go. And then if he comes out of the box, you look at the Minnesota schedule as well. Let's go here, guys.
3: What do we got?
1: All right.
0: I love that. I'm like, it sounds like it's 50-50 in the first soundbite. He's like, it's not 50-50.
4: Green Bay, Chicago, Tampa.
0: Oh, my God.
4: Oh, it's tough.
0: That's the first three. Opening up home against Green Bay, a massive game. It's just as big as it gets.
1: Yep.
0: In division. You got to win your home division games. And so what are they going to – like, that could be Kyler's first game. And then Kyler versus Caleb. Two number one overall drafted guys. Kyler versus Baker.
1: Oof.
0: And then you're, you know, everybody looks at the schedule and sees, like, a nice little break against Miami and then at

0: New Orleans, one never knows. I mean, but I just think Kyler is going to be the guy until the wheels either fall off physically or it's obvious that Kyler just isn't that guy.
1: Right.
0: And then you go to JJ, and then you figure out what happens after that. That's the way I kind of see it. But well, maybe I'm wrong. Maybe I'm wrong, but Kevin O'Connell is going to be – he's going to be splitting reps to start.
2: 50-50.
0: And then we'll see how the guys view the classroom. One of the sound bites of the spring.
2: It really was.
0: Okay, everybody. 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

0: See, I just stirred up trouble.
1: Yeah, I know.
0: Our radio audience has returned. We just saw a very funny clip of Super Troopers 3 that's in theaters nationwide Friday, August 7th. J. Chandrasekhar and Kevin Heffernan are here to discuss that and so much more. Did I hear you say something about baseball under your breath before
2: we
0: got on the air here?
2: Well, I'm a Yankees fan.
0: Attaboy.
2: And
3: I'm a Cubs fan.
2: And they're playing this weekend. They're playing each other.
0: Where?
3: In New York.
0: In New York City.
2: The Big Apple.
0: Oh, yeah. Well, half the Yankees are out, so the Cubs don't have this thing.
2: At least I was hanging on to Bellinger. Now Bellinger's gone. And I'm like, what is going on here?
0: I don't know. Well, you're from Kentulo?
2: I'm from Connecticut.
0: Hometown.
2: Yeah, Kentulo and I grew up together.
0: Where in Connecticut?
2: West Haven, Connecticut.
0: Okay, so that's right on the Yankee-Red Sox-Mason Dixon border.
2: Well, when we were growing up, the West Haven AA affiliate was, or the Yankee AA affiliate was in West Haven, Connecticut, West Haven Yankees. So,
0: and how many of those games, who did you see there?
2: The funny thing was, Ron Guidry came through there. And I remember, a couple years later reading his autobiography, and there was one paragraph in it, and he said, the dreariest, worst place I've ever played in my life was West Haven, Connecticut. And as like a 13-year-old boy, it broke my heart that Ron Guidry said that about my hometown.
0: Of your hometown.
2: Yeah.
0: But he's Louisiana light, so he could say whatever the hell he wants.
2: But this
0: right?
2: is that was my and that was my hood.
0: So you are Chicago?
3: I'm a Cubs fan. I'm from the Chicago suburbs.
0: Where?
3: Hinsdale.
0: Where the hell is that?
3: It's just next to Oak Brook. It's straight west.
0: Because I was a stringer for the Chicago Tribune when I went to grad school at Northwestern. And so I would be traveling all over the place. Schaumburg, Wheeling, just calling in high school sports and stuff like that. Hey, I got this kid had 50 yards rushing tonight. I would do that all for like $5.
3: So and you lived in Chicago?
0: Yeah, in Chicagoland. I was all around there.
3: You know, these movies we shoot they take place in Vermont, so they would naturally be Red Sox fans. So in the second movie, I said to Kevin, I'm like, you should really be wearing a Red Sox hat. And he said, I won't come out of my trailer.
2: No. No. We did an appearance at Fenway at a Red Sox game.
0: Yeah.
2: And they asked us to wear hats. And I said, no, there's no chance I'm wearing a Red Sox hat. And so they found like a green Fenway cap that I wore instead. So.
0: A green Fenway?
2: Yeah, it was like a commemorative Fenway, whatever, that old wooden stadium, that crummy old wooden stadium in Boston. Something about that.
0: What?
2: Boston fan? Or?
0: Oh, yes. Very
2: much. Yeah, humans can't fit in the seats in that stadium. It's terrible.
0: That's true. I've been to Fenway Park, but it's... So the green is their alternate jersey now?
4: Oh, yes, the monster jerseys.
2: The green monster?
4: Yeah, those are nice ones. The marathon ones that are yellow.
2: The yellow ones.
4: UCLA throwbacks, don't love them.
0: Kevin, I'm with you, man. Yeah. I was just in Boston over the weekend.
2: Yeah.
0: Our kids go to camp in New England. And I was in Boston, and the Red Sox were playing against the Blue Jays. And they
4: swept them.
0: Say that again?
4: We swept them.
0: No, I think you lost a game to them, as a matter of fact.
4: Yeah, it's okay. Whatever. We're on fire.
0: Whatever. You can have a broom.
2: They've been playing well.
0: But I'm like walking around seeing all these Red Sox fans.
2: Yeah.
0: I'm in their town.
2: Right.
0: Okay.
2: Right.
0: I'm in their town.
2: Right.
0: And I'm just like hoping they're just miserable by the end of the day. I'm literally thinking this as I'm walking around.
2: And are you wearing Yankee gear?
0: I was wearing my Knicks championship t-shirt that Susie gave me. Just recently. My wife gave me a Knicks championship jersey. I'm walking around. People are like, Knicks in five, Knicks in five. I didn't hear anything about the Celtics. As they traded away their player that lured LeBron to Philadelphia. You got that going for him.
2: There you go.
0: That don't happen. Are you a Knicks fan too, Kevin? Or that?
2: I am, yeah.
0: Okay.
2: Yeah, yeah. But like I had kind of fallen off until like maybe 5 years ago. I think it was like Once the Don Nelson era started, I can't remember what it was. But
0: Jeff Hornacek era.
2: I mean that kind of Isaiah
0: Rambis,
2: Isaiah era. It's kind of
0: over, man.
2: Yeah,
0: those days are over.
2: But now we're back, so
0: they're so over.
2: Yeah.
0: How do you guys go about writing the script together? What do you do? What's your process?
3: Well, there are five of us, so we each write 20 pages the first draft, and then we put it together, and it's the tone is off, and the villains are misnamed.
0: So five different individuals.
3: Yes.
0: Five different 20 pages.
3: Yeah. And then we look at it. We're like, I like this tone and I like these jokes. And then we rewrite our sections.
0: Okay.
3: And we rewrite them again. And eventually one guy takes it over and becomes the point man. And then he has to sort of smooth it all out. And then basically 32 drafts later, we shoot the film.
0: No kidding.
2: After a lot of brawls.
3: Yeah.
0: That's some serious collaboration, though.
2: But we went to college together. We all went to college together. So we met when we were 18 years old.
0: Which college?
2: Colgate University.
0: Colgate University.
2: Yep.
0: Go figure that out.
2: Yeah, yeah. Go Raiders.
0: And so you, and then, okay, so who met who first?
3: We met in the lobby, in the foyer of our fraternity when we were being yelled at by some senior guy. And I look over and I heard he was like the funny guy, like in the class. And I'm like, yeah, we'll see about that. As it turned out, when the class voted our senior year, he won the funniest guy in the class. And I was number two.
0: Voting.
3: And he had to give the speech.
2: I was selected to speak.
0: Okay.
2: At the commencement.
3: I got to drink.
2: Weekend.
0: Is that right?
3: Yeah.
0: Okay. Yeah. And then who first came up with an idea for Super Troopers? Who came up with that one?
2: Yeah, we had made a, you know, Jay kind of had studied, you know, improv stuff in Chicago. And so we brought it to Colgate. We started doing a comedy group there.
0: Were you live the first? Show. Were you the first?
2: Yes. And it still exists.
0: You planted the comedy flag at Colgate.
2: We did, yeah, and this and the group still exists. And here's the other thing, which is cute: both our kids are at Colgate, and they're both in the group that we started right now.
4: Wow!
2: Yeah.
4: Oh,
2: amazing! Yeah,
0: get out of here!
2: Yeah,
0: no kidding.
2: Many years later,
0: who's better though?
2: My daughter's the president of the group.
0: She's the president.
2: So, yeah.
0: What does that mean?
2: I don't know.
0: She has executive power?
2: Yeah, she gets veto power.
0: Is that what it
2: yeah,
0: is?
2: Yeah, yeah, yeah.
0: Okay.
2: She decides what okay. happens, what gets on stage.
3: That's true.
2: But yeah, so we did that, and then moved to New York. Started doing shows, we made an independent film called Puddle Cruiser. We brought to Sundance.
0: Yeah.
2: And then that became the calling card. And we went and made this movie, Super Troopers, for $1 million.
0: And when did you realize it was just going to, it was hitting?
2: It was hard because, you know, that was the era of DVD, right? So the movie had a little bit of a life in the movie theaters back then.
0: Right.
2: But it was really like 3 years later, like you're walking down the street in New York and some guy's like, hey, you, you know? And it was because people used to pass the DVDs around, and our movie was the thing you passed around in the dorm rooms and things like that. And so it was a slow burn for us.
3: It was also, you know, whenever you would drive around and you'd occasionally get pulled over, it started to be that the cop would walk up to the thing and go, do you know how, oh, I'm sorry, sir. You have a good day. Like it went over and over.
2: Yeah, we got out a lot of tickets.
0: Are you serious?
3: He was driving down to San Diego to throw out the first pitch at Petco or something.
2: Yeah, we were doing a Padres game.
3: And he was late, so he's driving like 110 miles an hour.
2: No, well, maybe not.
3: Yeah, pretty much, right?
2: Maybe not.
0: Ish.
3: You can take it over.
2: Well, the guy pulled me over and he's like, where are you going in such a hurry? And I was like, you know, what you always try to do is to drop Super Troopers so that you know, you can get out of the thing. So I was like, well, I'm heading down to throw out the first pitch at the Padres game. And he kind of looked at me and was like, who are you to throw out the first pitch at a Padres game?
0: No, you did not.
2: Yeah. And I was like, well, I made a movie called Super Troopers. And he's like, oh. And then he walked away and he came back to the car a few minutes later and he said, can I give you an escort to the stadium? And I was like, all right, yeah, sure. And so he gave me an escort to the stadium and I got there and there's like three cops standing in front of the station when I get there. And I step out of the car and he goes, oh, thank God you made it. And I was like, what do you mean? He goes, well, it went out over the radio that Favre got pulled over and we thought you might not make it on time. So we're happy that you made it. So I got like red carpet treatment, you know, thrown out the first pitch of the Padres game.
0: And then the follow up is, did you throw a strike?
2: Oh, I always throw a strike.
0: Okay.
2: Yeah.
0: All right, Louisiana Lightning.
2: Yeah, I always throw a strike.
0: West Haven Lightning.
2: More of an Ephus pitch, but you know, that's fine. Yeah.
0: Okay. Although, did you see Kerry Wood's pitch for the Savannah Bananas?
4: Yeah, behind the back.
3: Behind his back.
0: Did you see that?
3: Yeah.
0: This was at Wrigley Field.
3: And it was a strike.
0: That was one of the most incredible things I've seen in a long time.
2: I haven't seen it.
0: Oh, yeah. Okay. So he steps to the mound. It's Wrigley Field. He's there for the Savannah Bananas. And you're thinking he's going to throw one of those, you know, frisbees, right?
2: Yeah.
0: Where he threw that with 20 strikeouts that one day. And I was on SportsCenter that day, as a matter of fact. I remember that day. And he threw a behind-the-back Ephus pitch that landed. That was one of the most incredible things I've ever seen.
3: Yeah.
2: I'm going to do that next time.
3: That was so cool.
0: Take that.
2: Okay.
0: But that's pretty cool that you got out of a ticket.
2: Yeah, I mean, and it's happened, you know.
0: What's the line that you get the most?
2: I don't know if I can say it, but, in the first movie, I call these people, you know, chicken lovers.
0: Mm-hmm.
2: I can't say the real word. But I always get yelled, people yell that at me. Hey, so-and-so.
0: No kidding.
2: Chicken lover. Yeah, we did a crowdfunding thing for the second movie, and people got to buy the opportunity for me to call them chicken lover on video. And
0: people paid good money for charity to get that.
2: Yeah, I got
3: thousands.
2: 1,500. Wow. 1,500. And I stood there for 4 days into the camera. Like, hey, Jim, you're a chicken lover. Hey, Paul, you're a chicken lover. It went on for 3 days. Paid for the movie.
0: Yeah, that helps. What's the line you get?
3: Who wants a mustache ride?
0: Where's the strangest place, weirdest place you've gotten that?
3: I mean, it happens a lot. Like, it happens on both sides. Sometimes it's women, I want a mustache ride. Sometimes it's men, I want a mustache ride as well. So, okay. It's everywhere.
0: Have you ever been in a situation where it was said in front of your kid and you had to explain what that meant?
3: No, luckily. I think our fans are sophisticated.
0: Oh, is that right? They won't put you in that position?
3: Yeah, they are. They wouldn't do that.
2: They are.
0: Before I let you go, Brian Cox is in Superman.
2: Yeah, Coxie.
0: How cool is that?
3: It's awesome. But the way we communicate in our group is sort of through insult. It's like endless, constant insult.
0: Yes.
3: And so Brian will show up on set and he kind of remembers that's the vibe. And then he starts insulting you, but he doesn't have it calibrated quite right. And so he hits you very hard. Very hard.
0: What do you mean?
2: Since we did the second one, he made Succession, right?
0: Yes.
2: And made this iconic character.
3: Yes.
2: Right? Where now he's this Logan Roy character, yes. And he leans into it. And so he comes to the set and he's throwing F-bombs and yelling at everybody. I mean, it's somewhat endearing, but it's still intimidating.
0: Yes.
3: Yeah, but he's like, besides Super Troopers, what else have you done? And he's like, kidding. And I'm like, really?
0: Really? But I could just hear him say it in his voice.
2: Oh, yeah.
0: Like Logan Roy.
2: Yeah, it's scary.
0: Yeah, I know. Yeah.
2: But he keeps coming back.
0: Which is great.
2: Yeah. And we're not paying him. So,
0: But he must enjoy it, right? He must get, obviously gets your humor. And that's cool.
2: Yeah.
0: That's cool that you got him back for this.
2: He's making money from McDonald's now anyway.
0: You did some how many Arrested Developments did you?
3: I did I think four or five, yeah.
0: Which
3: I was number 3, like in the first two seasons I did. I did two with Julia Louis-Dreyfus.
0: Okay.
3: I did one called My Mother the Car, and then I did one called Hermanos, about they're all like trying to go to court and they're all to get into a brawl at the end, the three brothers.
0: Sounds like a lot of episodes of Arrested Development.
3: Yeah, it was great. It was a great place to be. We all thought we were making the funniest show on television that nobody was watching.
0: Well, I mean, the number of times that Arrested Development just rolls into my algorithm every now and then right now.
3: Yeah.
0: And it's just one brilliant moment after another. You're wondering if they would be able to make it today. You know what I mean? Like for the rest of development.
3: I think they could. You mean because of how edgy it is?
0: Some of the edginess, yes, sir.
3: Yeah. Yeah. I mean, Lucille Bluth is, she's like an aristocratic, I wouldn't call her a racist. I would say she has racial tones to her barbs.
0: Indeed. There's that.
3: But she's fabulous.
0: I mean, but the crew too, the cast that you were directing.
2: You couldn't pay to put them together.
3: Well, it was really an incredible situation. The writing was so great. Mm-hmm. And, you end up like there were times you're directing, when you're, I was maybe 25 then. So when you were a 25-year-old and you walk on the set and there are older actors, they instantly resist you. They're like, who are you? Why are you here? Like Liza Minnelli, she was just like, she's supposed to say, I can't remember what the line is, but let's say it's like, I'll call the doctor. Mm-hmm. And I'm like, and she just won't say the line. Mm-hmm. And the showrunner, Mitch Hurwitz, is like, get her to say the line because that's my job. And I go in there. I'm like, the line is, I'll call the doctor. She goes, you got it, boss. And I'm like, okay. And we'd go and she just wouldn't say it. So I just stood behind the camera. I'm like, I'll call the doctor. I'll call the doctor. I'll call the doctor. And finally she goes, I'll call the doctor. Happy? And you're like,
0: yes.
3: Yes, I am.
2: Thank you, Liza.
3: Yes, I am.
0: Damn. Directing Liza Minnelli.
3: Yeah it was
0: pretty cool, man.
3: As long as she says the line eventually, I'm happy.
0: I love it. Super Troopers 3, again, in theaters nationwide Friday, August 7th. Everybody go check it out.
2: Yeah.
0: And I appreciate you guys stopping by here.
2: Thank you. Thanks for having us.
0: I've got Jay Chandrasekhar and Kevin Heffernan.
3: Again.
0: Stuck the landing.
2: That's it, man.
3: Nailed it.
2: That's it.
0: I know you guys.
2: You're professional.
0: Super Troopers 3. Everybody go check it out. We're back to wrap things up. I've got a Kansas City Chiefs season preview in a four downs format coming up next.
2: Kenneth Walker.
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0: 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Everybody. Ben Johnson's talking right now. Chris, you got in my ear during the commercial break saying Jerry Jones is talking his head off.
1: Jerry Jones saying something.
0: That is exactly how we're going to start tomorrow's show. I'll tell you that right now.
1: Find some things out, Rich.
0: I'll tell you that right now. What are you finding out?
1: We're not done, is all I'm saying. I don't think we're done yet assembling the
0: team. Done what? Assembling the team?
1: Yeah. There's players out there that
2: perhaps
1: Unk still has his eye on.
0: Max Crosby?
2: Yeah. Do you want the quote?
0: Oh, yeah, sure.
2: Andrew Siciliano has it on his Twitter. Our friend Jane Slater asked Jerry Jones why he walked away from Max Crosby trade talks in March. Jerry, quote, "We didn't. We did not walk away. We understood his injury well. We thought he could help us then."
0: Meaning what?
2: Jerry also said that he's still working on some things.
0: And everybody's putting two and two together means that's Max Crosby?
2: Correct.
3: Bust the budget.
1: Bust it.
0: Brother, your Cowboys add Max Crosby before the beginning of the season, and then we're talking about something that I've already been cutting around the edges of.
1: Mm-hmm.
0: Putting them in, you know, didn't I put them top five in my way too early power rank?
1: They were like five or seven.
0: Okay.
1: But you had them up there.
0: Let's not get there yet.
3: When the ducks quack, feed them.
0: That's it.
1: Right. Because when you take the bus, eventually you get there.
3: Yeah.
0: Well, they didn't walk away, which means, as you know, we led the show with Aaron Donald coming back and how that affects the entirety of the National Football League. Because if the Rams get him back and everybody thinks the Rams are the favorites to win the Super Bowl this year, that just, you know, increases their chances to win it with Aaron Donald coming back. Dallas Cowboys saying, okay, you know, we got Rashawn Gary and we already had Quinnen Williams and we're going to put Max Crosby on the other end of it.
4: Oh, baby.
0: Okay. That, now, you know, I don't know how that fits cap wise. I don't know how that is in compensation wise. I don't know if the Raiders would even go ahead and do it. The fact that Jerry's saying they're not done adding players, you know what that means, man. You know that means, okay, there's somebody on somebody else's team, some third-string linebacker that we got our eyes on could start for us. That's what he means. After Jane Slater asks him, did you walk away from Max Crosby? Because we didn't. Right. We totally knew what his deal was. Everybody's putting two and two together and thinking the Condor, which got the side of the helmet with a star on it. Let's just pump the brakes a little bit here. But if that happens, it shall accelerate conversations on shows like this one. And takes that go first.
1: Fact. You know, Dr. Dan Cooper, he knows all about what's going on
2: takes
1: with Max.
2: Takes the go first. So,
1: you know?
2: Good.
0: So, keeping an eye on all of that.
2: Mm-hmm.
0: Aaron Rodgers spoke for the first time. This is what he had to say about this season being his last.
5: Yeah, this is it.
6: You know, I guess why, what is it, why is this it?
5: I thought last year might be it. And then Mike got hired and I talked to the wife and she said, you can do one more year. I said, well, see if it works out. And then it kind of all came together.
0: And then it's one more year. Isn't it funny? Everybody's just like, how much more are you going to play? How much more are you going to play? And then he says, actually, this is it.
2: This is the.
0: You know, you're always asking me when it's going to be. And I'm telling you, this is it. Now it's like, why not more year?
2: Right.
0: Why is it it? Okay. That just, listen, you know how. This just makes the Steelers that much more interesting. You take a look at Aaron Rodgers, his farewell. Last year would have been a perfect farewell tour.
2: Because he played the North?
0: Yeah, well, he played the North, and then he played, you know, the Jets. He played He played the East. You know.
2: Oof.
0: Now, I mean, at New England's pretty damn big, too.
2: That's fun.
0: But the rest of them, I mean, it just becomes that much more interesting when he's facing these teams. And hopefully he stays healthy, and we see the Steelers do what they would hope Rodgers could do in his final season there. It's so funny. It's just like, when are you going to stop playing, Aaron? When are you going to stop playing? Well, I'm telling you, this is it. But well, why not more? You sure? You sure the missus won't enjoy watching you play another year? 844-204-RICH is always the number to dial on the program. Four downs. It's very rare that we would have the Chiefs in the first 10 of these. But the Chiefs didn't have a great final record last year, to say the least, in a very disappointing, injury-marred 2025 season. Here's my 2026 season preview for Downs form on the Kansas City Chiefs.
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7: Here we go. Why did he touch me?
0: All right, everybody, let's get right into it. Four downs on the Kansas City Chiefs. And first down, will the Chiefs dare to have a 1,000-yard rush? Will they dare do it? Kareem Hunt, last one to do it, and it wasn't in Kareem Hunt 2.0. It was his first run at it with the Chiefs. It has been a while. Kenneth Walker, they went in free agency and got the Super Bowl MVP from Seattle and say, let's go. And you look at the depth chart for the Kansas City Chiefs, and Kareem Hunt's not on it. You might sit here and think, oh, okay, he's still with the team. He is not anymore. Their fifth-round selection out of, pardon me, Nebraska, Emmett Johnson is their backup running back. So, and then Amari DeMarcado, a lot of folks recall him from Arizona. He's their third-string running back. What does the running game look like? Is a first crack at a down here. Second down. The Chiefs secondary going back to the future. L'Jarius Sneed is back, everybody. And then they went ahead and drafted their replacement, if you will, for Trent McDuffie, one of the best corners to come out in the draft in some time. A lot of folks think Mansoor Delane is ready to roll. Defensive rookie of the year candidate. We'll see what Coach Spags can do with him, because these kids on the back end, if they're going to have trouble getting some pass rush up front, they're going to be tested. Now, they could help that pass rush up front. You know, Chris Jones getting longer in the teeth, but he's still first ballot Hall of Famer as far as I'm concerned. George Karlaftis sitting right there. Nick Bolton right in the middle of this defense as well. But the back end, I'm curious to see what it looks like with Brett Veach remaking it. Here's third down. It's a simple question, because everybody's wondering about Kansas City Chiefs offense. Can they be explosive or not? Once again, because we just talked about the run game. Can they have that explosive passing game again? And it all depends on, can they trust and count on Rashee Rice? I mean, this guy has been nothing but a disappointment on his availability, and his off-the-field decisions is a very light-touch way to put it with Rashee Rice. Can they get him on the field and keep him on the field? And will he be able to keep himself on the damn field? Because you got Xavier Worthy, you got Tyquan Thornton, and you got a whole bunch of guys in that receiver room that a lot of people have not heard of. And it all depends upon, obviously, the fourth down question, is how healthy and pissed off is Patrick Mahomes? How pissed off is he going to come to the four here? Oh, you're done. Everybody's done. This whole team is done. You know, the dynastic window is closed. And Mahomes, we're wondering how healthy he can be. And will he be able to keep running? And, you know, the league unnamed, I just went ahead and agreed with him because I need to see how healthy he is, named Josh Allen the best quarterback in the National Football League. Not him. He's number two on the list. He was number two on my list as well. How healthy is he going to be? I think he's going to be out there week one. How pissed off is he going to be? Let's get that red ass back out there, man.
8: He'll get handled when he gets handled.
0: Yeah, I want that Mahomes. I want to see him. Because if he's going to be like, oh, it's Denver's division, huh? Is that what it is? Oh, the Chargers have got everybody now, huh? Okay, I get it. Let's remind everybody, I'm Patrick Mahomes. These are the Kansas City Chiefs. That's Andy Reid. And I'm pissed and healthy. Because that, I think, is a massive decisive factor on whether the Chiefs are, quote-unquote, back or not. And that's my four downs on the Kansas City Chiefs.
2: Chiefs are favored to win the division.
0: And I'm here for it. I am here for it.
1: 15's that man.
0: He is indeed. That wraps up this Tuesday show. We will chat with you on Wednesday, except for the Disney Plus audience. 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
21: Hello, Houston. He's Joe. I'm Jeremy. We're Jeremy and Joe. Brian behind the glass. Taco Tuesday edition of the program. Lots to get to today. Not sure why we didn't do this baseball game.
3: This baseball game started at noon, though. That's why we didn't do the baseball game. Sweat of the day. Lots to get to.
19: I said the same thing before the show started to Brian.
3: It started at noon, though.
19: Yeah.
3: But I think we could have made an exception for today, considering what we're actually sweating today. We are sweating a lot of goals between Arat Armenia and Shamrock Rovers.
19: I like the Rovers, baby. Shamrock Rovers.
3: Armenia, not man. Yeah, I haven't looked at the score. Have you looked at the score?
19: How many goals do we need?
3: We need... So the line on this is over 2.5, 3.
19: What does that mean?
3: Well, the more you know with Jeremy and Joe. Oh, it's 2-0 at half.
19: Yeah, it's 2-0. We're looking okay.
3: 2-0 at half. Oh, and they need goals, too, because that's they're now tied at 2 in the aggregate. This is the second leg of the aggregate in the UEFA Champions League qualifying. We're leading off UEFA Champions League qualifying between the Shamrock Rovers and the Arat Armenia. Yeah, so I read up on this. Apparently, it's like an Asian thing where you have the over 2.5 goals, but if it hits it exactly 3, then you win half the bet and then half the bet voids.
19: What?
3: Yeah.
19: I don't like this.
3: That's... Well, I mean, it's still fine because, I mean, you still win the half of unit and it voids the rest. So it's like, yeah, you won the over 2.5, but because it's like a good like value, I guess, if it hits it exactly 3, you only win half a unit.
19: Okay. That's really
3: if it goes
19: strange.
3: Over 3-4 or more, then you win the full thing.
19: Could you imagine if this was like in the NFL? It was like over 35.5, it lands at 36 exactly, you only win half your bet. That'd be terrible.
3: I feel like you can only do it in sports with low totals.
19: Yeah, that it's like a soccer thing only.
3: Yeah, it's really weird. I've never seen anything like it. I've seen it before, but I never, like, whenever we've been making our soccer bets, I've been looking at it. But I've never, like, actually went to the links of learning what it was until today. But, yeah, if you hit exactly 3 goals, you win half the bet and then the other half pushes.
19: Okay.
3: So it's like winning half a unit. It's weird, but it kind of makes sense. So we're rooting for 4 goals. But it's an Asian over-under is what it's called.
19: Okay.
3: Speaking of Asians, Tatsuya Imai was terrible yesterday. Probably not the lead story, though. Well, probably not the lead story, so we won't start there. We'll get back to Imai. Espada was kind of mysterious. Maybe mysterious too strong a word, but maybe not. We'll listen to what Espada had to say about Imai's future in the Astros starting rotation. Maybe there'll be news about it at some point today. But the lead story is that rally in the 9th, Joe. The Astros send 10 men to the plate. Just one hit, yet they score 4 runs and win the baseball game. What a joke the Angels are, but thank you.
19: Yeah, I think I watched it as it happened, but then like reading the box score today, I think I reread it like 5 times. Like there's really only one hit in here to score 4 runs. What an unbelievable collapse by the Angels. Thank you. We Astros fans, we appreciate the disaster that our keys Keith from LA is LA Angels.
22: You're a disaster.
3: The Angels are a disaster. I think that this is going to be the game that gets the Astros into the playoffs. Like, I really do. I think we're going to look back at that error by Vaughn Grissom in the 9th inning of yesterday's game and be like, that's what sparked a playoff run. I don't know what they'll do in the playoffs. I'm not confident that they're going to have a deep playoff run. But for the first time, maybe since, like, the first week of the season, I feel like the Astros are going to be a playoff team.
19: Really?
3: This is the first time I felt that way. I think since
23: just when I thought I was out.
3: Remember they beat the Red Sox. I can't remember what they did in their first series, but then I think they like swept the Red Sox or something, or won 3 of 4. I was like, okay, this team's destined for the playoffs. And then they lost like 6 of 7, 6 of 8, something stupid like that. Then the injury started happening. I was like, okay, well, this is a lost season. Sell, sell, sell. And I still believe selling's in the best interest of the organization. I concede that that's not going to happen. So I've kind of I'm not going to sit here and hammer that point home over and over again. You know how I feel about it. But that error by Grissom, and then, I mean, you still had to win the game because the Grissom error didn't win you the game. The Astros tried their best to not win the game. Safety squeeze with Christian Vasquez. We'll get to that in just a second. But after yesterday, and then Hader had a little bit of a sweaty ninth inning there, a little nervy ninth inning. But Astros win, and then after that game was over, it's the first time I was like, you know what? I think the Astros are going to be a playoff team.
19: I'm shocked.
3: First time.
19: Like, a game in which your starter doesn't leave the first and you have to literally be walked across the plate multiple times to win a baseball game. That's the game that convinces you the Astros are going to make the playoffs?
3: Every now and then you just like weird reasons when the dam breaks,
19: Sure.
3: It like takes a, it's like a really weird thing, like a fluky thing, and then all of a sudden, boom, you know, you have this wave of momentum. I think that's it.
19: See, I think
3: we're
19: going to
3: look
19: me,
3: back. I think we're going to look back at it, Joe. Be like, that was the game in which it started the wave of momentum. And look, I don't think the Astros are going to rattle off like, you know, a 700 win percentage the rest of the way. I think they'll creep in, but I think they're going to creep in. First time I felt this way in a long time.
19: I think actually the 6-run inning from Friday night was like my moment where I was like, okay, this team's going to make the playoffs. But like putting that together where you scored 8 runs in one inning. It was just an elite level of baseball. You did all the work for the most part that, and you weren't handed the victory against the White Sox. So that to me is the one where I look at it, but I like where you're going with it because it does feel like, especially with what's happening around you right now, like it feels like the Astros are trending up in their overall play, and then teams like the Mariners are collapsing, and the Twins are not playing a great brand of baseball right now. Same with the Orioles. And like, there's just all these teams that even if the wild card ends up being out of reach at some point, because I do think those three teams might be who are there right now might be locked in, that they can go and chase this division down. That when you get to next Tuesday and the deadline is passed for a full day at that point, basically, that whatever acquisitions the Astros have made can really, you know, solidify their spot as a team that can make the playoffs this year.
3: Will we see you next Tuesday?
19: No, I'll be here Wednesday.
3: Oh, okay. I knew it was Monday. Couldn't remember. I think I do remember that. I don't think the guards are like this, you know, pillar of the wild card. Like, I think the plus they're not playing very well. They've lost 5 in a row. They're currently tied with the Reds. I think that third wild card spot's up for grabs just as much as the division's up for grabs.
19: I don't know why. I feel like the Guardians or the Twins are going to figure it out.
3: I also don't think the White Sox are a lock. Like, the White Sox could have a bad last 55 games of the
19: year. No, if you look at them analytically and a lot of the stuff that they've put out, people, like, it doesn't look like they're a team that you should really buy into. I just think they're going to be super aggressive next Monday.
3: Yeah, perhaps. Todd, the show, in baseball, you need a little bit of luck. Grinding on coffee and whiskey, AL is anybody's to win at this point. Why not the Astros? That's where I'm at. Why not the Astros? Yep. Vaughn Grissom helps him out yesterday. The Angels bullpen helped him out yesterday. Dana Brown's going to go out and get a bunch of players at the trade deadline without trading the top of the system, and we're going to be all systems go, baby. Going to be all systems go, winning the division with a 55 win percentage, winning the wild card with a 540 win percentage, and they're going to get into the playoffs. First time I've felt this way. Lots to get to at the end of the game. Isak Paredes, love him. What a plate appearance. Don't call it an AB. Oh. He didn't get credit for an AB. He got credit for a plate appearance. Where's that pitch on the inside? Well, it wasn't in the inside corner, which Isak is all over the plate. He hovers over the plate. But where's that breaking ball? It brings in the tying run. And this was after they intentionally walked Yordan Alvarez to load the bases and put the tying run at third base. Intentionally walking Yordan. You can't say for sure because maybe Yordan would have homered in that at bat, but it seems like it backfired.
19: Yeah, I mean, I think Isak deserves the credit he deserves is not just wearing the pitch. It's the 4 foul balls before it that are all in the strike zone and right there. And he just battled through that at bat. Down 1-2, evens it up, 4 straight foul balls, then gets hit by the pitch to tie the game 4-4. That was an elite level at bat, plate appearance for Isak Paredes last night. That was phenomenal stuff from him. I don't begrudge the Angels for what they did walking Yordan Alvarez. It's probably the right decision. It's not being able to execute after that. Like, I think that's what a lot of teams are going to do now going forward with Yordan in that situation. No matter how good Isak's hitting, they're not going to let Yordan Alvarez beat them. That was the right decision.
3: Yeah, I wouldn't have pitched to Yordan either.
19: There's no reason to.
3: No, I wouldn't have.
19: You said it. He's gonna, like, if you don't do it, he might hit a home run.
3: Yeah. No, I wouldn't. I wouldn't have pitched. I would have done exactly what Kurt Suzuki did. It just, the execution wasn't there. Didn't work out. You didn't get help from your reliever. And then, you know, Jose Altuve hits that little chopper, which they can't field. And the Astros go on to victory. They go on to win the game. I thought, what'd you think of that safety squeeze with Vasquez? Astros had first and third, no outs. They were down by a run. Joe Espada calls the safety squeeze. What'd you make of that?
19: Despise it.
3: Yeah.
19: I don't think. Well, first of all, like, how often is he doing that?
3: Like, I mean, I've seen him do it occasionally, a handful of times this year.
19: I would rather just swing the bat at that point. Because in that situation, what I like there, if you're going to safety squeeze, I'd like to have a guy in the box to where if they throw it to second, he can beat it out at first.
3: Oh, yeah.
19: Which is never going to be possible with Christian Vasquez because he is so slow. I do not like that decision right there. I would rather he's had clutch at bats this season. I'd rather just give my guy the benefit of the doubt and try to get the ball into the air in that moment and bring home a run. Worst case scenario.
3: If memory serves, they were playing the infield back too. So like even if he hits into a double play, the game's tied.
19: Mm-hmm.
3: Like I hate the safety squeeze there. I don't think Vasquez is a good bunter on top of that. Like I've seen Vasquez a few times where they've called that play. He's a terrible bunter. Like he stabs at the pitches. He hasn't been that successful at it a few times. I know one time he was successful and it still like kind of popped in the air and then landed softly. Mm-hmm. I hate the decision of a safety squeeze there. If you're going to safety squeeze there, speed would help, but also a guy who controls the bat, who can bunt, who's an above average bunter. Christian Vasquez is a below average bunter. Mm-hmm. So this is Joe Espada not knowing his personnel. Like that's part of being a good manager and making good managerial or coaching decisions is that you know the strengths and weaknesses of your personnel, and he's not a good bunter, so why would you call that in that spot?
19: Yeah,
3: it almost cost him the game. It almost cost him the game. I hated the decision. I'm not going to let Joe Espada get off the hook because Isak Paredes wore a pitch after a long plate appearance, and then Altuve hit a chopper that the pitcher couldn't field. I thought it was a terrible managerial decision. It made me sick. I hated it. And then Jeremy Pena didn't pick up his manager. Like, it's hard to be mad at Pena, player of the week, blah, blah, blah, blah, blah. Extended his hitting streak yesterday. He hit that weak chopper to third. And you know who annoyed me on that play? Nick the Stick Allen. What are you doing, Nick the Stick Allen? A chopper right down the third base line. You know they're coming to their plate. And for 90% of your track to the plate, you're in foul territory. Get inside. Mm-hmm. You know that ball is coming on the inside part of the third base line. Get inside. Yasmani Grandal, Yuli Gurriel. Get inside and force the third baseman to make a throw over you, and hopefully it hits you.
19: Yeah.
3: That was terrible baseball IQ, and I expect more from you, Nick Allen.
19: Yeah, that the fact that the Astros pulled this game off last night with two plays that are baffling is remarkable. Like they should not have won last night because – of how bad those two plays itself were. Wrong decisions, low baseball IQ. Thankfully, the

0: had to throw his bat at one of the other batter's box. But except for that one. Except for that one. That was hilarious. He threw the bat at the ball and fouled it off. Only Esau can do that.
1: My bad.
0: It's all right.
1: I'll take the L on that one.
0: You just, I mean, you pulled the Nemai.
1: Yeah.
0: You know?
1: Yeah, I'm still here. I'm not leaving right away.
0: You pulled a Nemai. Yeah, you could. This would be your last segment if you're
1: Nemai. I'd be done. Like, all right, well, that's it for me today.
0: I'm out of here. Junkie, what are the chances that we get Scoobal? Less than 1%.
1: I think always the 10%.
0: That's only whenever somebody's lying to you.
1: Oh, okay.
0: There's always a 10% chance somebody's bluffing. Doesn't mean there's always a 10% chance of something happening. I don't have a 10% chance of dunking a basketball in a pro dunk hoop, even if I lower it down to 5 feet.
1: No, that's not true.
0: See? So it's 10% chance that somebody's bluffing, not a 10% chance that something can happen.
1: I'll go 0% for Scoobal.
0: Wow, really?
1: Yeah, I don't think they're making that call.
0: Well, definitely not. They definitely aren't making that call.
1: I mean, I get why they would, but just if you're going to go all out and go for it, but I don't think they're making that call. I don't think they're going to try to make a move that big at the deadline. I'd love it at this point. Just say screw it. Like if you're not going to sell,
0: you would trade Ken Alvarez.
1: If you're not going to sell and you're not going to do what should be the right thing, just go all in. Try to win the World Series.
0: Joe.
1: Whatever.
0: You're not trading Kevin Alvarez Xavier Nayans.
1: Yeah, you can trade
0: Google?
1: Guys in the offseason and get guys like that back. Just forget
0: no, you can't.
1: It. Just go all the way in.
0: No.
1: Just do it.
0: No.
1: Just push your chips in. Go in blind.
0: No, you trade the prospects that you don't think that are going to be big leaguers, and you try to get rentals that are league average. That's what you do. That's
1: just trade
0: the play.
1: For Scoobal and then sign him. It's fine.
0: You're not signing Scoobal.
1: I know they're not.
0: He's going to be a Dodger.
1: Ugh, that's gross. We definitely need a lockout then, so he can't be a Dodger.
0: He's going to be a Dodger, and they're going to defer 95% of the money.
1: Just drop your baseball.
0: Yeah.
1: Okay. I just pulled up the video and saw it.
0: It's behind me now. It's all right. I'll get it later. I Vaughn Grissom'd the baseball.
2: Does Vaughn Grissom have mommy's wrist? Was that his problem?
0: I don't think so. There's no chance he has mommy's wrist. Otherwise, he wouldn't be playing baseball. This is a debilitating injury.
3: I'm a dog.
0: It's amazing I'm doing radio.
1: Amazing.
0: And that I've done it for the last 11 months.
1: You got to get it fixed, man.
0: I know. Next up is surgery. Thinking about peptides, though.
1: Will that help you?
0: People say that peptides could. Maybe a Wolverine stack, something like that.
1: Whatever that is, you're sure?
0: Huh?
1: I don't know what that is.
0: You don't know what peptides are?
1: A Wolverine stack?
0: A Wolverine stack's just a type of peptide.
1: Oh, okay.
0: It's like certain different peptide. Yeah, I think Jason DeHimmel does it. Somebody
1: who?
0: Recommended it to me. You know who that
3: who
0: is?
3: The guy that, that guy?
0: He's an actor. He was on Vegas, Las Vegas.
2: Oh, you mispronounced the name.
0: The good-looking guy looks like Kevin O'Connell.
1: What did you say?
0: DeHimmel? I don't know his name.
2: Dumal.
0: I'm a one-trick pony. I only know sports. And some people say I don't know that.
1: You said his name is Jason? Isn't it Josh?
2: Yeah, it's Josh Dumal.
0: It's not Jason DeHimmel?
2: No. That's why we were confused. Because you messed up both names.
0: I don't know actors. I take that back. In defense of myself, I do know actors, kind of. Like, vaguely.
1: I mean, you kind of, like, you were...
0: I was in the ballpark.
1: Yeah, you're in the ballpark. Your guess of the actor was better than Imai's pitching.
2: The initials were correct.
1: Yeah.
0: Like, I know faces of actors and actresses, and, like, I kind of know their name, but, like, never exact.
2: Okay. Clearly.
0: So what did you
2: Jason
0: say it was?
2: Jason Dumal.
1: It's Josh Dumal.
2: Josh
0: Dumal?
2: Dumal?
0: Yeah. Yeah, I saw a TikTok where he does the Wolverine stack. I was like, if it's good for him, it's good for me.
1: Okay.
0: Yeah. No, but somebody recommended it to me. One of our junkies, actually. He, like, DM'd me. He's like, don't do surgery. Do the Wolverine stack. And I was like, all right, let's see how this injection goes first. Which, by the way, I had that injection. It left, like, a white spot on my brown skin.
1: What?
0: My ChatGPT.
3: And I'm Mexican.
0: They say that cortisone can, like, do that. It, like, ruins your skin pigment. So.
1: Oh, okay.
0: It's kind of weird, though. You just, like, look at this one spot on my wrist, and it's, like, super white. It's, like, kind of Sammy Sosa-ish.
1: Sammy Sosa, Michael Jackson.
0: Like, I feel like Michael – maybe this would happen to Michael Jackson. Maybe now I know. Maybe this is what happened. He got a bunch of cortisone shots, and it turned his skin white. Because I can see it. It's there. A fraction of me. This is the half of me. All right, 713-780-3776. A little bit later, we get to some NFL stuff. Jalen Carter's in the news. Vita Vea is in the news. Kyle Shanahan is in the news. We'll cash him or trash him a little bit later. And also, we'll look at the I'm going to sit here. I'm going to read off to you my Texans 90-man pyramid. 1 through 90, ranked from the best to the worst. Every Houston Texan that's at training camp when camp opens up tomorrow. But

0: When we come back, is Imai making another start? Is he making his next start? 713-780-3776. The number to call or text. 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Joe's at Joe George Radio, Brian's at Tech with BMAC. I'm at Jeremy Branham. It's Jeremy and Joe, ESPN 97.5. 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Especially this time of the year. You're trying to beat the sun, get out of the sun. You would be like, oh, why would I go out to somewhere that's got 92 acres of property? Well, they got a bunch of really big trees, and those really big trees provide amazing shade. Plus, they have AC in the cabins, but it's an awesome spot year-round. 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You're there in an hour and a half. 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
3: Danny, why are there several dozen swords in our living room?
4: Those are samurai swords.
3: They look really old.
4: The oldest was forged in the 1200s, but most of them were forged between 1400 and 1700.
3: But I thought that collectors' firearms sold firearms.
4: Samurai swords were sort of the firearms of Japan during the centuries when Japan was ruled by the samurai.
3: When was that?
4: From 1185 to 1868.
3: So the samurai ruled Japan from about the time of the Magna Carta up until the end of the American Civil War?
4: Yes, almost exactly.
3: Are you going to sell them all?
4: I sure hope so.
3: Can I keep this one?
4: Of course you can.
5: The best gun shops in America are in Texas, of course.
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2: So Tati Imai. Imai is Japanese for what? 713-780-3776. What is Imai Japanese for today, Joe?
3: Booty.
2: Imai Japanese for booty?
4: You know what I really like, though? Booty.
2: If Imai's Japanese for booty, I don't like that kind of booty. Not that big on that kind of booty. Yeah, he was lousy yesterday, which has become the norm for Imai. Third time this season that he's not made it out of the first inning. He got two outs, gave up one hit, two runs, four walks, struck out one. Third time, I think it's 15 starts for Imai, that he has not gotten out of the first inning. It's hard to explain. Because he does have some really good starts. He has starts where you're like, okay, this guy's a bona fide number two. And then he has some starts where like, this guy doesn't belong in the big leagues. And yesterday was that start. I don't know what you do with this guy.
3: I feel like I've never seen anything like this before. Just see a pitcher that can look so good in one start and then not be able to escape the first in his next one. It's totally illogical to be that good in one. And I know he has no idea where his slider's going. I get that. But it's so bad in three starts this year. And really, it goes past that, too. Like, there are other starts in here where he's only made it, you know, barely made it out of the third or out of the second this season. He is the biggest wild card on the Astros roster right now. So where he literally can give you six really good innings, a bunch of strikeouts, or he might not get out of the first. I don't know what you do with him.
2: You try to make his life miserable so he goes back to Japan at the end of the year. There's no way you can trade him, right? Like, his contract's just too big to be able to trade him.
3: The only way you could trade him would be if, for some reason, Scott Boras guaranteed he was going to opt out.
2: I don't know what incentive that would be for the player.
3: Exactly. There is none. Like, there's no reason.
2: Yeah, Boras isn't going to do that. Something that's not beneficial for the player.
3: Yeah, unless someone thought, you know, like give him like a 4-year deal worth $20 million total, and it's like, well, that's a loss. Like he's an Astro. The only way he's not an Astro is if he really hates it here and he wants to move back home.
2: Yeah, I had somebody comment me on Twitter and they're like, oh, I know Chicago people. The Cubs and the White Sox would take him right now. I was like, if they would, pick up the phone.
3: I mean, the Cubs were the other team that was in on Imai.
2: Would they take him for free? You're a Cub guy. You put on your Cub hat. I'm wearing an Astro hat. Joe?
3: They just DFA'd a guy who was worse than him, but not by much.
2: Yeah.
3: So I'm going to say no.
2: Jameson Taillon from the Woodlands?
3: Yeah.
2: We want to trade you Imai, Chicago Joe.
3: Pass.
2: Will you give me a bucket of curveballs?
3: No.
2: Chicago Joe?
3: Nope.
2: So you're not doing it?
3: No.
2: All right, now put on your White Sox hat, your favorite hat.
3: Yeah, go ahead.
2: We'll trade you Imai for a couple of Chicago dogs.
3: Sure, let's do it.
2: For a couple sushi pops.
3: Yeah, let's do it.
2: You would do it if you're the White Sox?
3: No, just to get him out of Houston.
2: No. All right.
3: He's untradeable. Like it's if there weren't opt out, if there were team options here or something, maybe you can move him. But there is no one that would take him right now. It really felt like over the offseason, the initial reports from like Bob Nightingale and everyone about what he was going to get were so far off that when people actually looked into him, like this guy is a 4 or a 5, and then it's gone worse, I think, in MLB than people were projecting. Like the fact that this was the kind of contract he got offered and then for him to pitch this way, there's no trade. The Astros would have to – I don't even know how this works. Can the Astros eat money on if he picks up the deal, we'll eat part of the contract?
2: Yeah.
3: I don't know if that's even allowed. But, like, if it was, that'd be the only way that you could get
2: I think you can do that.
3: Yeah, then that might be their only option. They might have to say, hey, he's supposed to get $18.5 million each year the next 2 years. We'll eat one of those full seasons for you if you take him right now. That to me sounds like the only way someone would take him.
2: Yeah.
3: And can you send him down to Sugar Land? Because it already seems like he hates it here. So is that going to make it any better for him? You can't trust him in the bullpen. All he can be is your up or down 5 guy. If you want to keep him on the roster.
2: Yeah, so I don't know if he has options. I mean, Fangraphs shows him with three options, but sometimes these international players, whenever they sign major league contracts, they put clauses in their contract that they can't be optioned out without their consent. So I don't know that about Imai. I feel like I haven't read that, though. So I think, not very confident in this, I'm like 60-40 sure, that he can be sent down to AAA. Well, he pitched in Sugar Land earlier this year. That was part of a rehab after a fake IL stint. So that's not the same. Those are totally different things. You can always rehab a big leaguer coming off an IL stint. I don't know if he has minor league options. If he does, that would be something that I would consider. You know, the mop-up thing, I think, okay. Like, you know, it's a tough way to spend $18.5 million. I'm sure that's going to be a major hit on Imai's pride, but at the same time, I'm not in the business of, like, making Imai happy. Like, I'm in the business of trying to make the playoffs because you're two games out of the division lead, 1.5 games out of the wild card lead. Or wild card spot. So, I mean, that's something that you would have to consider, I think. Here was what Joe Espada had to say after yesterday's game. Didn't really give a definitive answer.
5: You know, his stuff is so good, and when he's on, his stuff is it's good, and he can get people out, and he can swing and misses. And, you know, I think it's premature right now to, you know, talk about that. I do want us to celebrate this win, and there's a lot of things that we did really well, and then we'll come here tomorrow, we'll sit down with Imai, and we'll look at some video and talk to him about some things. But I want to make sure that we highlight what we did really well. And, you know, we did a lot of things very well tonight's game.
2: There you go.
3: What a kind of, it's, I guess he's, like, sticking up for his guy there, like, doesn't want to beat down.
2: Yeah, Imai, I mean, that's kind of what Espada does, though. Like, Espada never throws his players under the bus. Like, he's always going to defend them. He's not going to talk bad about them publicly, which, I mean, that's fine. Like, that's what a manager should do, I think. But didn't give it wasn't a yes, you know.
3: No,
2: is Imai making his next start? That was a long way of saying I don't know, you know. So I don't think it's a guarantee he starts his next game. I guess his next start would be before the trade deadline. So I'm going to guess that he does start the next game. I think they're going to give him another start.
3: Yeah, I mean, I think it's the fair bet of that he's going to be back out there because what's your other option? Is it? I mean Javier. He looked good last night, but what if they like him in that bullpen role and they want to keep him in that?
2: I mean, they haven't used him in a week. I don't know how much they like him.
3: No,
2: they
3: haven't
2: used him,
3: like,
2: in a week. It's like Christian Javier was the break in case there's an emergency.
3: So it's not going to be Javier.
2: I mean, it could. I think that would be one of those two guys. I think it could be Imai, Javier. You know, maybe the Astros, Dana loves giving looks at, you know, prospects. So, like, could it be Pecco? Could it be the mayor guy who's been pitching really well in Sugar Land? Like, those guys might get a shot. Like, he likes, you know, calling guys up. Look at Lucas Spence. I'm going to guess that he gets another start, though.
3: That would be,
2: the leash has to be very, very short.
3: Yeah, I mean, well, I think that's ultimately, like, what the strategy has to be here going forward, is that whether it's Javier and you're shortening your bullpen because you're saving Javier for Imai games, it's a piggyback situation. And whether that's, you know, blue ball comes in for two innings to, you know, just help get Javier ready, and then Javier goes the rest of the game, that has to be the plan. Like, I do think how Joe Espada handled it last night was the right decision to just yank him. He doesn't have it, take him out.
2: Yeah.
3: That has to be the plan going forward. So when you do get the positive starts, you can just let it ride. But at the first sign of he don't got it tonight, take him out of the game. That has to be the strategy going forward.
2: It's a weird situation. Cause he has games where he's like, okay, well, he's a number two starter in the bigs. And then he has games where it's like, this is a train wreck.
3: Well, Todd, if they don't want to give up on him, I do. The good starts are, it feels like there's enough in the, where like you could talk yourself into what does an off season in with the Houston Astros, whatever off season you have. What does that look like, and is there a positive, more consistent outcome for 2027 and maybe 2028? So that's why, you know, I can see why they could be like, okay, we're just going to ride it with this guy, and if they, not that they could find a trade partner anyways, but of keeping his confidence and keeping him in the rotation, but you're trying to chase down a playoff spot, and having a starter who three times this year hasn't got out of the first is not helping your cause. This is going to be the first. I'm assuming this is the first one of those that they've won.
2: Yeah, I wonder if the Astros. No, I mean the Astros have won eight times when he starts. Like somehow, they like score whenever he's pitching, which is good, I guess. But if he has options, I would send him down. And I do wonder if a move is coming today because they taxed their bullpen yesterday. Like, we'll see about that. Todd on Twitch, I wonder if it has anything to do with the mounds. He has talked about that, that the mounds give him trouble. That's why he, like, likes to go out the day before and, like, get some, you know, I guess, traction on the mound, familiarity with the mound. And he has been better in ballparks where he's pitching a second time. So, like, you wonder, like, why is that the case? But there has been something to that. Kinger says that I figured out our young Japanese pitcher. He was a rock star in Japan, came here thinking he would get the same success, got slapped in the face with real hitters, lost confidence. I bet next year he'll be fine. But, yeah, but he's had outings where it's like, okay, you should have your confidence back, and then he just has zero command. Mm-hmm. But maybe there is something to that, too, because, like, he has talked about how these hitters are so good, and he looks a little scared at times of these hitters. Kinger says he bets next year he'll be fine. Define fine. And I might make that bet. Like, I don't know if this is a next year fix. Define fine, and maybe I'll make that bet with you. Because I don't have a whole lot of faith in Imai. I think this is just kind of who he is, an inconsistent pitcher, where sometimes he has his location and his stuff is fine. Or stuff is always good. It's just a matter of command. And then other nights where he has zero command and can't throw a strike and walks four guys in the first and can't make it out of the inning. I think this is who he is.
3: Yeah, I mean, his best month, he had a 4.79 ERA. That was his best month.
2: That's passable.
3: And that was May. In July, it's a 7.71. Now, that's inflated because in four outings, he's only had 11 and two-thirds thrown. Like that's just, and that's the other thing, too, is he's also hurting your team in that aspect where, like, you are in a crunch-time situation and you're having to use so much of your bullpen in three of his last four starts. It's so inconsistent, and it just puts so much wear and tear on your pen. We saw this with, you know, McCullers had this problem in the past. Javier's had this problem where just you're relying too much on your bullpen when these guys are starting, that when you need them on other days, it negatively affects you there too. Like, at least Burroughs, when he was bad, was giving you five or six innings.
2: Yeah, he was.
3: Imai, they just can't do that because they're taking him out, which, again, I think is the right decision, but it's just how sustainable is that at this point in the season?
2: Yeah, if he has options, that to me would be the play. And then he's still in your organization where if he does have a bounce back next year, that'd be good. 713-780-ESPN, HRP listener line, 713-780-3776. Imai is Japanese for blank. What would you do for Imai? Also, what would you do with Imai, not for Imai? And then Javier yesterday. Best we've seen Javier in years. Best we've seen in Javier in years. Do you trust him? Do you trust Christian Javier? 713-780-3776. Jeremy and Joe, ESPN 97.5.
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2: 713-780-ESPN. Is the opener in baseball dead? Imai seems like a prime candidate to at least try it. What are your thoughts on that?
3: I don't think it fixes the problems. When he's having a bad start, what does an opener change? A lot of times the opener is used for someone that struggles against lefties, and they might throw out a lefty out there for the first three batters to face two, you know, to face two lefties at the, in the top of the first or something like that. I don't know how it helps Imai in this situation.
2: No. And then, like, let's say Imai averages five innings an outing. What is his worst inning?
3: The first?
2: The first. So, like, it might not be literally the first inning, but his first inning's still going to come.
3: And it's
2: so
3: also,
2: I'm with you. I don't think it really fixes the Imai issue.
3: He also talks so much about, you know, he's talked so much about like the mound visits and the habits and how things are different here that I think then going to try to do something like this on top of all of that, trying to change things again for him would potentially just make it worse. You know, like I think at this point, the Astros' best bet is to try to find, to continue to work with him on what works so well in Japan and how they can translate that to Major League Baseball. And whatever that means, you know, letting him still do his bullpens the day before and things like that, and just trying to make him as comfortable as possible and let him be in his, you know, rhythm, whatever that is.
2: You're exactly right. Openers, like whenever they struggle against one side of the plate, and you know, they're trying to avoid three straight lefties or whatever. And Imai splits are, I mean, they're not crazy. They're not, I mean, they're noticeable against right-handed hitters. Righties have a 6.23 OPS against them, lefties 8.08. So, like, there's a gap there, but that's not crazy, like you see from some pitchers. But then you look at, like, yesterday's game, the Angels, their first two hitters are righties. Schonewell's a lefty, so Lehr's a righty, Gresham's a righty. Like, four of the first five Angels are right-handed hitters. So I'm with you. Like, I'm not opposed to the opener idea, just I don't think it's Imai's issue. I don't really think you're solving anything with an opener with Imai. Junkie says send him to Milwaukee. I know what you do. You do like we talked about a couple months ago. Treat him bad and make him want to quit. LOL. I mean, you get off the hook. Did Dana Brown find Imai and bring him in? So there's controversy there or questions there. A lot of people think it was a Crane decision because of the Daikin, which kind of adds up. Like, he had all the Daikin people there for the press conference. He also, like, you know, the Imai signing the press conference, he also announced, like, hey, we're going to send scouts to the Pacific Rim. So it felt like Imai was kind of the symbol of that.
3: Yeah.
2: So, I mean, if I had to guess, I think it was Crane. Like, hey, Dana, could he help us? Yeah, you know, maybe. Okay, we'll sign him. So I probably lean that way. I hate doing that, though, because we have no idea. Like, we have no idea if it was Dana's idea, if it was Crane's idea. Javier Gonzalez, who covers the Astros beat in Spanish, said that it was a Crane thing. I like to look at it just as the Astros, right? The Astros are making decisions. Whether it's ownership, whether it's the general manager, they collectively form a front office that are making decisions. They, the Astros front office, they missed on Imai. Because you would delete the contract, wash your hands of it without batting an eye. That means that's a miss.
3: Yeah.
2: Whether it's Dana's fault, whether it's Crane's fault, it's the Astros' fault.
3: Yeah, they made a mistake. So because I'm with you, like I lean Crane, but we just don't know. Like the only way we would know is if it's Dana Brown's decision, and then he doesn't come back, and then we get a report that says, you know, Dana Brown decided to bring Tatsu Imai. He was not good enough. Was part of the reason why he's no longer the general manager of the Astros. Until we get that reporting, it's just impossible to know. But again, I lean with you that it's likely a Crane decision here.
2: I do too. But again, it's the Astros. And like, you know, goes into the bigger picture. Like, I wish they would kind of change how they operate, blah, blah, blah, blah, blah. Christian Javier was phenomenal. First time we've been able to say Christian Javier was phenomenal. Earned the win yesterday. Five shutout innings. No walks, which is a miracle for Christian Javier. Had seven punchies. Do you trust Christian Javier?
3: Not yet. It's a really positive step in the right direction, but nowhere near wanting to trust him just yet. And like, I mean, like I said, they hadn't used him since Sunday the 19th was the last time he appeared in a game. Now he's only given up four earned runs, and three of them came in one appearance versus the Rangers. I think that was the game he started before the break. So outside of that, like, it's been okay, but there's just, like, Emi, you know, I mean, you look at a lot of it's pre-injury, but before the injury, he had multiple six earned run start appearances. It's been okay since he's come back in July, but I'm not there with trust just yet. Do you trust him?
2: I would trade him.
3: Yeah, if you could.
2: Like, I think this is, like, the blip in the Christian Javier, like, where he's at in his career. And, you know, I'm a bit of a, you know, numbers geek. I'm a bit of a stat geek. I'm a bit of a baseball savant geek. If you go look at Javier's fastball stuff, it's very similar to where his fastball has been. If you go look at his slider, he threw his changeup a decent amount yesterday. The spin and all that stuff is exactly where it's been. Like, he hasn't the stuff yesterday is the normal stuff we've seen, which is kind of average at this point because of injury. The difference was his command was good. So, like, if you think that Christian Javier all of a sudden is going to be somebody who has command, all right, by all means, keep Christian Javier. But if you think Christian Javier is not someone who has command, well, he's just going to revert back to what we've seen the last couple of years, whether it was post-injury, even pre-injury. He wasn't pitching nearly as well. So I look at this as, like, the opportunity where, like, oh, maybe you can fool a club into thinking that, like, oh, here comes Christian Javier, when in reality we're probably going to see the fallback. Like, I'm glad that he showed you that, because I think it's actually a chance to get out of the contract. I hate to be the Debbie Downer. I hate to be the buzzkill here. I love Christian Javier, love what he's done for this organization. I don't think that Christian Javier from this point forward, for let's just call it the rest of his contract, the rest of this year and next year, is going to be good. I think yesterday was an anomaly. I think he's not a good pitcher because of the injuries, not because of him. And if yesterday's outing was a way to just give you a chance to get out of the contract because somebody's desperate for pitching and they're like, oh, we'll eat the contract because we want pitching and we're desperate for pitching, I would seize that opportunity.
3: Yeah, absolutely. I just can't imagine how many are there that many dumb front offices in baseball?
2: Try to find the dumb one.
3: Yeah, just keep calling. You're like, hey, what do you think about Javier? Click. Okay, call the next guy. Just call all 29.
2: See what he did last night?
3: Yeah. Just send it like a little YouTube clip. Just be like, look at this guy. You want to trade for him? Bucket of baseballs? The guy who said Tommy John twice? He's yours. You just had to eat the whole contract.
2: Yeah. Let's do it.
3: I would be. How many more appearances do you think he gets before the break? Like
2: he might not get any.
3: Yeah, like, that's the thing. Is, like, he might not even, like, is he gonna pitch once a week, once every other week? Once every, like, 10 days for the Astros? Like, it's almost just like a wasted body space now in your bullpen that, you know, at some point when if you start to get healthier and, you know, if you have to make a tough Emi decision here at some point, and let's say you acquire a starter for some reason and they go out and do that at the deadline. Well, if Emi is a bullpen guy, then what does Christian Javier become? Because you can't have Christian Javier and Tatsy Emi both in the bullpen.
2: No.
3: That's just a total waste of roster space at that point.
2: No. No. No, no, no, no, no. I'm with you on that. So I would use yesterday's outing as a way to try to get out of Christian Javier. Don't want to be the buzzkill.
3: Yeah.
2: But I have to give you my honest opinion. Junkie, we're missing the topic. How can Trout stay on that team after that bad word show last night? Gotta swallow that pride and go find you a ring somewhere. Pleased with Javier's outing. It's very clear Mike Trout doesn't care about winning. He cares about, you know, living in LA. Like, he doesn't care about winning baseball games.
3: No, because, like, it's the Phillies need outfield help, and that's his home team. And it feels like such an obvious trade to happen at the deadline. It's felt like that for years that the Phillies made sense for Mike Trout. He's just going to sit there and just end his career without ever winning a playoff game.
2: Yeah, he's not really a competitor. So sad. Which, I mean, you know, different strokes for different folks. Like, it's his prerogative. He's earned it. He signed that contract. Do I look at him differently? Nah, I don't look at him differently. I just wouldn't call him a competitor, you know. Like, he's just cool, you know, being out in L.A. Like, all right, that's your thing. That's your thing. I just don't think you're like a dog. But, you know, I don't think he cares about that. Can we not talk any baseball until the Astros are actually either in a wild card position or leading the division? No. Sorry about it. And in fact, even for that slap in the face question, for that insulting text, you're out of here.
4: You are
2: I'll do you a favor.
4: Here.
2: We're going to break up with you before you break up with us. We do have our Texans 1 through 90 pyramid coming up.
3: Can't wait.
2: So, we will have Nick Caserio sound tomorrow, which we only play that because of the Twitchers. If it weren't for the Twitchers, we probably wouldn't play that. But.
3: Did you already tweet out the pyramid or not yet?
2: Yeah, I did. Okay. It's out there. It's already out there. Oh, I wanted to ask you about Trammell. Do you think that Taylor Trammell, because we talk a lot about the outfield help and trading for multiple outfield bats, ideally three, but two would be okay too. And I looked at Taylor Trammell's stuff today. Taylor Trammell's not having a good defensive year, especially in center field. I think you can get by, obviously, in left field, maybe even right field. But I think that's why they called up Spence, is because they don't like the defense that Trammell gives them in center field, not having a good defensive season. But do you think that Trammell has done enough to at least be a left field platoon against right-handed pitching? His splits, Joe, against right-handed pitching and his slash numbers against right-handed pitching this year. He's hitting .269. He has a .347 on base. He's got a .454 slugging. That's a little bit north of an .800 OPS against right-handed pitching. Do you trust, because the deadline's coming up, that's the decision you have to make, do you trust Taylor Trammell to be a lefty option in left field against right-handed pitching? Be part of a platoon.
3: Yeah, absolutely. I like Taylor Trammell for what he is, and that's in that role on the roster. He fits very well for me, so I am comfortable with that. Now,
2: all right,
3: you have to get a center fielder.
2: He's not an everyday center fielder.
3: Yeah, so you have to add a center fielder. Cam Smith is probably still going to find a majority of the time in right field, I would imagine. Then you trade for a left fielder, so if you at least get two guys, and then who's the platoon option? I think it's Trammell.
2: No, you need it. Yeah. So,
3: it's
2: so do they have the right-handed platoon? Do they have the right-handed platoon? Or do you need a trade for that guy?
3: Probably trade for him.
2: I guess it could be Cam.
3: Yeah.
2: But I mean, it's weird because Trammell would be your left fielder, Cam's your right fielder, so you'd have to have somebody that can play left or right, left and right. So whenever Smith plays, he's in left. Whenever Trammell plays, he's in right. And the Astros don't have that guy. You know, like that's somebody that you could trade for. Where the platoon is actually Trammell and Smith. It's just Trammell's going to play left field and Cam's going to play right when they're playing.
3: And
2: so you're going to have to trade for a guy who's kind of neutral, like, you know, he's split neutral, where he can play left field, right field, depending on who's starting that day between Trammell and Cam Smith. So, like, that could be the bat that you acquire. He's playing pretty much every day, but he's playing the corner outfield spot depending on Trammell and Smith, who's in the lineup that day, and then you need a center fielder. You might be able to get by with two.
3: Yeah, I think they can make that work. And Trammell can stay on this roster. Now, if they decide not to, I'm not going to be heartbroken over Taylor Trammell, but I like him. I don't really like Lucas Spence.
2: No, he's
3: honest, terrible. And I know that Trammell can't play center field, but if I had to choose between who the platoons are going to be, and that's why I think it's key you trade for a center fielder that can play every single day at the deadline. And frankly, at this point, like I think it's the priority the outfield spots.
2: I mean, if you want to get cheap, you could even find a center field platoon. Like you trade for a cheap right-handed option who's good against lefties, Jose Siri, and then you trade for a cheap center field option who's good against righties, and you just have a platoon in center field. You have a center field platoon.
3: Platoon at all.
2: You have a center field platoon with two guys. You trade for a corner outfielder that's going to go back and forth, and then you have a Trammell Cam Smith platoon. It's just they're trading spots in the corner outfield. I mean, that's...
3: It's really piecing it together, man. With
2: it's
3: duct
2: not
3: tape,
2: a bad way but. To piece it. I mean, that's what the Astros have been trying to do. They just don't have good options. Like, hey, DeZinzo, you're going to be part of our platoon, but he sucks.
3: Yeah, it's just it'd be nice if they're going to go through this deadline and you're going to buy. It'd be nice if they could acquire some guys who I don't know could just play every day. That'd be nice. Instead of having to worry about platoons all the time.
2: That's just going to be expensive. Like to find a guy who's going to be a fifth hole hitter against every type of pitcher, those guys are going to be in demand. Like,
3: yeah.
2: You're going to have to be creative with how you find bats.
3: I mean, Taylor Ward, like in left field, like I mean, he would just plug into this lineup every single day.
2: Yeah, he would. But I think he's going to be kind of expensive.
3: You think so?
2: I mean, expensive to the extent of like I think the Astros would have to trade a top 10 prospect.
3: Yeah, but they'll probably have to trade a top 10 prospect for pretty much anyone that's not, you know, Jose Siri quality. At the deadline.
2: Yeah. No, I mean, that's what I'm saying. You piece it together with Jose Siri types where you're getting guys who are good against lefties, good against righties. They're not good against both. You just have to piece it together, which is what the Astros have been trying to do, but their pieces stink.
3: Yeah, they're very bad. The outfield's atrocious this year.
2: Is Taylor Ward good enough to play right field? I don't think so.
3: I'm going to guess no.
2: He hasn't played right field since 2022. So he's not good enough to play right.
3: The answer to that is no.
2: No, he would just be, he's my left fielder. And, well, I mean, Trammell can handle right field. Yeah, like, Trammell could just be your right fielder.
3: Yeah, you could. You can have Cam and Trammell out there in right, and Taylor Ward's in left, and then get a center fielder.
2: Junkie, can Cam Smith play center field?
5: Junkie,
2: his bat be better as a center fielder? I don't think his bat would be better as a center fielder. His bat would be the same. Maybe I misread how you were saying that, Texter. I apologize. His bat would play more in center field than it would in right, because the average bat in center field isn't as good as the average bat in right field. So it would play a little bit more.
3: Sure.
2: I think he's capable of playing center field. He just doesn't have the reps. He played there in an emergency the other day. He was taking some bad angles and stuff. I think he could do it. He's just not there yet. So I don't know if that's something you can do in the final 55 games of the year. I wish they would have done it more in spring training, though, because it opens up his flexibility. If he can't hit, well, at least he can play center. So, and he's a really good rangy right fielder. So I think he's capable. I just don't think he has the reps to do it. And I wouldn't be plugging him out there with 55 games left in a pennant race, especially for a guy who lacks a little confidence. I don't think the timing is right. I wish they would have done it more in spring.
3: The timing's not great, but I think athletically he's plenty good enough to do it. I mean, he picked up right field so fast. You know, coming up from the minors and being really thrust into it with the Astros with a very little time, that like if they threw him out there in center field, he's not going to grade out as good defensively as he does in right, but I think he could figure it out pretty quick. So I would be okay with if he was part of your center field platoon as well.
2: Yeah, maybe he's your righty against lefties in center, and then you trade for a center fielder who can hit left righties.
3: Yeah, and then at the end of the games, you know, if you want to move stuff around, you can bring in someone else for center field. You can move Cam back to the corners, and you can just, you know, really do a couple of different defensive changes at the end of these games and just kind of figure it out.
2: They really screwed that up by not playing him more in spring training. Like, what were they doing? Like, why not play him in center field in spring? The dude is he's a thoroughbred in the outfield.
3: I thought they talked about it, too, and then just feel like it just didn't really happen.
2: No, they did. They did, like, one game, and then that was it.
3: Did it go for that poorly? I don't remember.
2: No, it wasn't poor. No, it wasn't poor at all. My guess, Joe, is they're like, we're so worried about the bat, we don't want him to have to worry about learning a new position.
3: Which, that makes sense. It's logical. It's frustrating the bat hasn't improved enough to justify not also trying to get him reps in center field.
2: That's my guess anyways. Junkie, trade for Cedric Mullins, ? He's only a rental, though. Problem with that is Tampa Bay has the best record in the American League, and he hits like third for them.
3: Yeah,
2: so I don't think they would trade Cedric.
3: No, he ain't coming.
2: No, he's a Tampa Bay Ray. All right, 713-780-3776, HRMP listener line, 713-780-3776. I guess the only other thing from the Astros game, Eric Geddy had an injection in his foot. He'll begin throwing like today. So,
3: I guess that's good news.
2: I mean, it's good news. Yeah, it's good
3: for him.
2: News. I mean, Eric Geddy or Emi?
3: I don't like that question.
2: Well, I'm going to tweet it then.
3: Oh man, I don't know.
2: I mean,
6: are we keeping a book right now? We ask.
3: I mean, Eric Geddy was so bad after the Player of the Month.
2: Yeah,
3: I guess I'll go Eric Geddy.
2: He eats innings at least.
3: He does. Yeah, that's why.
2: What's Mike Burrow's latest? By the way,
3: great
2: He's
3: question.
2: Been like, oh, this fake injury, and we haven't heard of the guy. Where's he been up to? This guy, this Mike Burrow's guy. All right, 713-780-3776. This is what everybody's been waiting for, especially the Twitch. The Houston Texans will officially practice tomorrow. They'll practice over at Kirby. They've reported today. Everybody's got like their walk-in thing. They're walking to the training camp where CJ Stroud's, you know, wearing cool clothes. Houston Texans have 90 players that will hit the practice field tomorrow, Joe. I've ranked them all 1 through 90. We'll do a few of these. 713-780-3776. Jeremy and Joe, ESPN 97.5.
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9: The oldest was forged in the 1200s, but most of them were forged between 1400 and 1700.
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5: So the samurai ruled Japan from about the time of the Magna Carta up until the end of the American Civil War?
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14: Training camp opens tomorrow, Joe.
15: Never, never quit.
14: I love that guy so much.
16: Yeah, I just saw, I got a question for you, okay?
14: All right. Hit me.
16: The Texans tweeted out, CJ7 reporting in. How many views do you think this tweet has on Twitter?
14: 2.3 million.
16: Nope.
14: More?
16: Oh, yeah.
0: 7 million.
16: Right around there. 6.6 million people have watched CJ Stroud walk in and Jim Schwartz in a white t-shirt.
0: Really?
16: Yep. I don't get it.
0: I wonder.
17: Are we bored in town?
16: Maybe.
0: I wonder if they, I mean, they get paid off their Twitter, right?
16: Oh, yeah. They're verified.
17: Have to be.
0: But they have a gold check. I don't know if that matters. I wonder how much they make for their Twitter.
16: I bet you they make a better percentage off videos.
0: They have to make pretty good.
16: Yeah, they have to. I mean, or the gold check means nothing.
0: I don't love what CJ's wearing. Just based on what he's wearing into the facility, I'm not thinking a very good year.
16: He's just ready to go the first day of school, man. That's what it reminds me
17: of. I didn't like the body language.
16: It reminds me of like something I would have wore like my freshman year of high school.
17: It was very low energy walking in.
0: He looks very unathletic, actually, in this walk, doesn't he?
16: Yeah.
0: Like, he kind of looks like an unk.
17: He looks very normal, like not a pro athlete.
0: Like, he's got a little limp, I think, too.
16: CJ Stroud hurt?
17: Oh, can we bring out the mysterious CJ Stroud injury segment?
0: Don't you
17: think
0: he's like limping on his left leg a little bit in that video? Go watch the video and tell me there's not a little limp there. And some people are like, oh, that's swag. No, he doesn't walk this way. This is not how he normally walks. He looks a little hobbled.
16: He looks like he just did like squats the day before.
0: Right?
16: Yeah. It was a bad leg day the day before.
0: I'm going to ask my followers at Jeremy Branham, is he limping? The Texans did announce a couple of injuries, though. Houston Texans have placed the following players on the PUP: EJ Speed, MJ Stewart. So not a bad day. Not a good day if you have initials as your first name. And then they've also placed the following player on the non-football injury list: Jalen Knoll.
16: What?
0: Jalen Knoll has been placed on the non-football injury list. Son of a gun. Not great.
16: I don't like that.
0: Right?
16: That's not a good start.
0: No.
16: Not a good start. Now, the other side of it is good. Of the wide receiver that wasn't put on the PUP list today.
0: Well, sure, but I wish they were neither on the PUP list.
16: But not football injury list. What you doing, Knoll?
0: It's a big offseason for him, too. It's a big camp for him.
16: Maybe of all the wide receivers besides Tank, it's probably the biggest camp for him.
0: Man. That's a bummer right out of the gate.
16: Yeah, I don't like that.
0: You know what's the mindset you have to have, though? It's football. There are going to be injuries. Football. You know who else was put on the non-football injury list last year?
16: Joe Mixon.
0: Joe Mixon. So it's no big deal.
16: How'd that one work?
0: Guys get hurt.
16: Yeah, and they come back.
0: It's football.
16: Yeah.
0: This just goes with the territory. They never have a mysterious injury, never talk about, or forced to retire. Yeah, that never happens.
16: No, never happens.
0: That never happens. All right, you ready for my top 90?
16: I'm ready.
0: Houston Texans pyramid list. You want me to start at one, right? We're not going to go all 90 names.
16: Yeah, sure, I guess.
0: What were you thinking?
16: I was really hoping to hear, you know,
0: we're not doing 90 names.
16: Why 90 instead of 89?
17: How far would he have to go down before we don't know who these players are?
0: 60s? 69, 70?
17: Yeah.
0: Do you know who Jaquan Jackson is?
17: Never heard of him.
0: He's 69.
16: Yes, I think
17: so. How'd you go about ranking players?
0: Do you know
17: who
0: Jack Stonehouse is?
16: No,
0: he's the punter. He's 60.
16: How'd you separate the punters on this list?
0: I don't know. I think I did it after like name recognition.
16: Okay.
0: Like Kyme Fairbairn got a boost because he's like been good.
16: I think he's low on your pyramid. So.
0: Some people were griping about that, and my response to them is kickers aren't real football players.
16: Yeah.
0: So Kyme Fairbairn's 25. No, you know, just to talk about it. Kyme Fairbairn's number 25 on my list. Ahead of EJ Speed and Woody Marks and Henry Toho, but behind Logan Hall, Keelan Rutledge, and Caden McDonald. That is my 7th tier. What was the question?
16: I don't remember.
17: I think I asked you, like, how'd you go about ranking these players that we haven't heard of?
16: That don't have Wikipedia pages.
0: I usually did it based on, because some of these guys don't have Wikipedia pages, which was part of the process. If you had a Wikipedia page, it gave you a boost over somebody who didn't have a Wikipedia page.
16: I like this. I like that. That's good reasoning.
0: But, like, that was, like, mostly, like, undrafted free agents, right? So you had, like, a bunch of undrafted free agents that, like, make out the, like, you know, 81 through 90. So if you didn't have a Wikipedia page, you're, like, bumped down to the bottom. If you had a Wikipedia page, you're going to get a slight edge over the guys who didn't have a Wikipedia page.
16: Okay.
17: But
0: like a sixth round rookie is going to be ranked higher than an undrafted free agent.
16: Sure.
0: Right? Sure. I gave some priority to a second-year practice squad guy over an undrafted free agent because they've made it through a season and got invited back, right? So, like, I would have a second-year practice squad guy that we've never heard of ahead of some undrafted free agents.
16: Yeah, and so we can start at the top. I'd like to ask a couple questions, though, about maybe the guys won't necessarily talk about. So I'd just like to hear your reasoning why Treyon Sanders, who I've never heard of, why he was 90 on the list, why he couldn't be 89, 88. Why specifically did he get 90?
0: Because he probably had the lowest amount of college accolade, and he probably went to a school who was not good.
16: Okay, that makes sense.
0: He went
16: to
0: Colgate. He was an undrafted free agent out of Colgate.
16: Okay.
0: And doesn't have a Wikipedia page.
16: Sure.
0: So undrafted free agent, no Wikipedia page, rookie, bad school. There's the answer. That's okay. Why Treyon Saunders is number 90 on my – and he's 5'9". Like, good luck, man.
16: Oh, yeah, okay. That's good reasoning.
0: I can't play football at 5'9". I'd like to see you play football at 5'9". Maybe I could have made it in the Ivy League. I don't know. Just kidding. I could have made it in the Ivy League. So that's usually why. College accolade, where they went to school, Wikipedia page, no Wikipedia page. Yeah.
16: Okay, I got one. Now I have a more legitimate question here for you. A guy who I think is too low on your list.
0: All right.
16: He doesn't have the numbers necessarily as a pass catcher. I feel like 42 is really low for Xavier Hutchinson.
0: Who are you putting him ahead of?
17: He's a blocker.
0: He's a blocking wide receiver who barely catches footballs.
16: In front of Obafemi, who's never played for the Texans before.
0: But Obafemi was a fourth-round draft pick who was an All-American in college.
16: Jake Andrews, who I don't really like.
0: Jake Andrews has started football games for this team.
16: Yeah, but Xavier Hutchinson's a good – I'd rather have the good blocker
17: he's
16: in
17: not,
16: front of him.
17: No, he's
0: you're
17: good.
0: You're giving prestige to a skill position guy. Andrews has started more games than Xavier Hutchinson.
16: Yeah, but I don't like Jake Andrews.
17: Sorry, I just noticed something. Joe, look at number 51.
0: I've got you caught up.
16: Good pull. Good pull, B-Man.
17: Obviously, because no one's looking at this graphic, although you can find it at Jeremy Branham on Twitter. But he went with Woody Woodaz as the name for that player instead of actually going with his real name.
0: I'm glad you caught that.
17: Yeah.
16: Good pull.
0: Yeah, that guy's not Wade to me. He is Woody. He is Woody for as long as he's alive.
17: I would like to ask you about one spot on this ranking a little bit. I find a little bit curious.
0: Brian, you can ask me whenever we come back.
17: Okay.
0: Also, right. I'll give you the top few here too. Maybe the top 25 or so. 713-780-3776. It's Jeremy and Joe, ESPN 97.5.
16: 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All you have to do, you go in, enjoy the cold beer, enjoy the scratch made food, all of it at Twin Peaks. 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
2: He's Joe, I'm Jeremy, 713-780-ESPN. Jalen Knoll, non-football injury list. Not great. CJ Stroud might be limping on this video. Go check it out. Also, just don't love the fashion.
3: It's not great.
2: Like, did you ever watch Salute Your Shorts?
3: No. What is that?
2: Probably too young. Probably too old for you.
3: What was it called?
2: Salute Your Shorts. Brian's seen it.
4: I have not.
2: You've never seen Salute Your Shorts on Nickelodeon?
4: No, I didn't have cable growing up for a while. I kind of missed the Nickelodeon age.
2: I guess I was flexing.
3: It's only two seasons. It's 26 episodes.
2: Yeah, but they played it over and over and over again. Like, it was on, like, I think it was on before Hey Dude. You ever heard Hey Dude? Actually, I think it was on after Hey Dude.
3: Nope.
2: It had Ben Stiller's wife in it. That was her big break.
3: Yeah, no, this is a blind spot for me. Sorry.
2: Christine Taylor, I guess her name is. I had to Google that. I didn't know her name. He just reminds me of the bully, like the redheaded bully.
3: That's a bad thing, I'm guessing.
2: You know, Sarge is telling me that's how he walks. I'm gonna have to go back and watch it.
3: Does it break down the film?
2: I'm gonna watch him. Yeah, I'm gonna go back and get. I'll do it during the break. I'm gonna go watch him walking across the stage and whenever he got drafted. I don't remember him walking that way. Junkie says CJ's dressing like Adam Sandler. Great call. He's dressing like he belongs in the movie Grown Ups.
5: That's a great point.
2: Remember that movie Grown Ups?
3: Good movies.
2: Yeah.
4: Good.
3: They're fun.
4: Yeah. Fun's fine.
3: Like, they're good because they're fun. They're not.
2: He looks like it hurts when
4: you watch. Did you watch both of them?
3: Yeah. I watched the third one. It comes out.
2: He keeps losing aura year by year. Yeah, man. Yeah. Just based on how he entered headquarters, I don't think he's the quarterback for the Texans next year.
3: Hey, but at least he's not wearing like a Mariners hat.
2: Yeah, he went with the plain white tee.
3: Yeah. Just neutral.
2: Were they the plain white tees? Were they the ones that sang "Hey There, Delilah"?
3: Correct. Surprised you know that.
2: I'm well versed.
4: I remember the Josh Dumas like part of the show earlier.
2: I mean, I was kind of right.
4: No.
2: I had the initials right. Y'all Dumel. Knew who I meant.
4: No. Jason Dumel.
2: I think I said Duhamel.
4: I think that's worse.
2: All right, so I had Derek Stingley at the tip top of my pyramid.
3: Okay.
2: He's number one for me. I catch a lot of grief for this because I have Will Anderson, two. I have Stingley, one. And a lot of people, how could you do that? How could you have Will Anderson at two instead of Stingley? I think Stingley's arguably the best corner in the NFL, and if he's not one, he's two. I can't say that about Will Anderson. Also, Will Anderson last year, first team all pro. Derek Stingley's done it back to back years. Like, I don't know how you could put Anderson ahead of Stingley. Unless you're just like, well, he's an edge rusher, which

0: I get, more important, all that. But that's why I gave the edge to Stingley over Anderson. Two-time first-team All-Pro, back-to-back seasons, top two corner in the NFL. Will Anderson, one-time All-Pro, top three edge rusher in the NFL.
1: Yeah, I would go Anderson one because I just think, I agree with you that Derek Stingley, he might be the best corner in the NFL. I still think Will Anderson's a better player. And
0: it's hard to compare with two different positions.
1: It is. And it's definitely, it's one where it's easier to evaluate what Will Anderson does on the field, I think, on any given play versus Stingley, where they just might not throw
2: at him.
1: You
2: can see it more.
1: Yeah, you can see it more. So there's definitely an inherent bias there. So I go, but I still would just go Will Anderson one.
0: Okay. Yeah, I went Stingley one for those reasons. Anderson two, not like he's like seventh here. Danielle Hunter, I had three. My third tier, Nico Collins, four. Kamari Lassiter, five. Azeez Aljahir, six. My fourth tier, Jalen Petrie, seven. Kalen Bullock, eight. David Montgomery, ninth. Sheldon Rankins, 10th. 11 through 15, Reed Blankenship, Jaden Higgins, Tank Dell, Dalton Schultz, Ed Ingram, and then 16 through 21, C.J. Stroud, Trent Brown, Braden Smith, Wyatt Teller, Ariante Ursary, and Tommy Togiai. So there's my top 21.
1: Okay, I have a question.
0: Okay, yeah, ask it.
1: I think I have to ask your reasoning or what's changed in the last 4 days. Because why is Danielle Hunter ahead of Nico Collins on this list when last week when we did our top 10 Houston athletes, you had it flipped?
0: What's that?
1: You had Nico Collins ahead of Danielle Hunter when we did our top 10 Houston athletes on Friday.
0: That had a little bit to do with like their, like what they mean to the city.
1: Okay.
0: Actually, I don't know what I'm talking about. I didn't know that I did that.
2: I like that you tried to sell like a legit reason. Like, you just
1: okay,
2: bailed.
1: I just thought maybe something changed.
0: No, you know,
2: Nico Collins, he means so much more to the city. Yeah,
0: maybe I wanted to put Will Anderson and Danielle Hunter next to each other because they're like edge rushers.
1: Okay,
0: at the tip top. Maybe I mean,
2: you could definitely say Danielle Hunter's accomplished more in his career than Nico Collins. That's a fair statement.
0: Yeah, but I don't know if that's not how I'm ranking them though.
2: I'm just trying to help you make an argument.
0: No, but both of these are current form. Both of these are current form. You know, so
2: Hunter led the team in sacks.
0: Yeah. No, but I mean, why was it inconsistent? You know.
2: Yeah, yeah, that's a tougher case to make.
0: I think subconsciously I wanted to see them next to each other.
1: It's just it looked better that way.
0: I think subconsciously I did that.
1: Okay.
0: Yeah, like when I was ranking the Texans, it's like okay, Hunter needs to be here next to Anderson. Whereas I was ranking Houston athletes, I didn't really have that thought.
1: Yeah, that makes sense.
0: I think, but it was definitely subconscious. Like I didn't even notice that.
1: I was surprised Reed was that high on your list.
0: Well, he's an exciting white.
1: I know, but I didn't think like I'm so curious what he's going to look like on this team because I know we went through it when they brought him in that some of the you know PFF numbers and things like that were not particularly kind to him. But we discussed where are they playing him in the right role.
0: Yeah, I didn't like the signing whenever they signed him initially, but then when I went back and watched tape of Reed Blankenship, I've changed my mind.
1: Okay.
0: I think they were playing him out of position. Like, they were playing him as a free safety, and he's not a free safety. I think he's a strong safety, and he's not going to play free with Kalen Bullock on this team.
1: Okay.
0: Like, he's going to be the strong. So I think that I'm actually really excited to see what he looks like in this scheme because I think this scheme is going to be an excellent scheme fit for him. Whereas I think the Eagles were doing it out of necessity. They weren't doing it because they wanted to. They were doing it because injury and out of necessity. But they were playing him in a spot that I don't think really – like, magnifies his game, highlights his game.
1: Yeah.
0: So I think he's going to be really good here. I'm excited to see what it looks like with D'Amico.
1: Yeah,
0: I think he and Bullock are going to be, like, a perfect pair.
1: I was surprised to see him in front of mostly Higgins and Schultz.
0: Yeah, Higgins, I mean.
1: Because I know you're big on Higgins. So, like, I thought he.
0: Big on Higgins in terms of bigger on him than most.
1: Yeah.
0: But, like, I think Reed Blankenship's been a better pro. I think he'll have a better season than Higgins. Hard to compare positions. Dalton Schultz is interesting because he literally set a tight end record last year, but I also think that they're trying to lighten the load for him. Mm-hmm. Like, they have tons of tight ends. I know they want to play heavy packages. I think that Dalton Schultz is going to have a bit of a step back this year.
1: I agree.
2: So one of my two questions was about Schultz because I assume you're making this list on current form, right?
0: Yeah, current form, like based on like current form, also like what I expect them to be this year, though.
2: So my question was Schultz in that regard is obviously we haven't seen Tank in
0: that's
2: a year and a half.
0: Yeah, it's 100% homerism.
2: Okay, okay.
0: 100% homerism, yeah.
2: Okay.
0: You'll also notice that Logan Hall Go Cougs is 22.
2: Okay, okay.
1: So there was some, yeah, I did not
2: notice
1: Cougs that.
2: In there. All right.
0: Yeah, that's definitely a Go Cougs. Yeah, Tank Dell was at the absolute tip top of his ceiling, and Logan Hall was graded at the tip top of his ceiling. So, okay. Maybe beyond it. Right.
1: Okay,
0: maybe slightly beyond it.
1: A hypothetical question now. If Case Keenan was still on this roster, is he on like tier 3?
0: He'd probably be 17 right behind CJ Stroud.
1: Okay. Okay.
0: Yeah.
2: So how, okay, take the homer goggles off. How far would you drop down Tank Dell?
0: It's hard with Tank, though, legitimately, because of the injury. Like, I mean, if he comes back at 100%, which I do think is far-fetched, I think he's perfectly placed. Like, you might even bump him ahead of Higgins, right?
2: Yeah, no, for sure.
0: But, like, where is he at realistically because of the injury? Maybe around where Woody Marks is at, around, like, 28?
1: That's kind of how I would feel.
2: That feels like
0: maybe
2: the,
0: around,
2: that feels
0: like Jerry Lemieux, 31-ish. You know, somewhere maybe there.
2: No, I think where Woody Marks is the floor.
0: Yeah, or maybe Noel. Like, maybe he could be equivalent to Noel. Although that was prior to today's news.
2: Yeah, right.
0: So, that takes a blow. I think Logan Hall is going to be very interesting in this defense, though. Because I think he's going to be... I think they're going to play him all over the place. And I think his skill set's really going to take to this defense, too. Because I actually think he's a better interior defensive lineman than he is on the edge. And I'm excited to see what he looks like there. The Texans have, like, low-key... Like, I'm kind of in love with their middle of their defense, though. Like, they were not good against the run last year. I shouldn't say they weren't good. They were good against the run, but it was, like, where you could beat them, right? Like, the Patriots had success running it right up the middle. But they added to that. Like, I really like Kate McDonald as a run-stopping, you know, probably one tech. And then I think Logan Hall is going to be a really good defensive tackle for this team, too, that can stop the run. I think it's his strength is stopping the run versus getting to the quarterback. So where they were weak, a little weak in the middle now, they got better. And they got better at safety. Like, this defense on paper is better than the defense last year on paper.
1: Agreed.
0: Would you have any arguments to that?
1: No, I have none at all. Blankenship's an upgrade. Kaden McDonald's a very clear upgrade on this defense. I don't see how it's not.
0: Maybe linebacker too. Like, maybe there's a little bit of, you know, fear there, you know, because you have Toho Toho and EJ Speed's hurt. So, like, maybe that second linebacker spot's a little bit questionable, but that's who you had last year. You had Toho Toho last year.
1: And just specifically, like, if you're going to talk about the linebacker room, I'm just going to give them such a benefit of the doubt because of who the coach is. That even if EJ Speed is not able to contribute in a meaningful way, that, like...
0: He's not playing this year.
1: Like, Woody's going to be
0: at
1: okay.
0: all. I wonder if they look for a little bit of help at linebacker with some of these cuts, though. That to me is where they could use, like, some people are like, oh, they could use some help at receiver and stuff. But I think they're going to play multi tight end sets a lot. I think that the spot that they could use the most help is actually linebacker. Because EJ's done. Like, you have nothing behind. Like, I don't really love Toho Toho. Like, solid enough to start, whatever, especially on this defense. But after him, you got a bunch of special teams guys and young players. I think that's where they could actually use a veteran.
1: Yeah.
0: And maybe they bring that veteran in whenever the roster is trimmed down to 53.
1: And there might even be – I don't know if there's any free agents that would even be an option right now. But those are guys who are typically available right now are guys who are trying to avoid camp. So you could even, like, go down that path, too, if you need to. Which, like, I think they will. Like, if they don't like what they're seeing out of the linebacker room, they will add for sure to it. Mm-hmm. Bobby Wagner. Is he still available?
0: No idea. CJ is skinny fat. It's a good call. Does CJ look heavy to you? He does to me. I thought he got in better shape. He looks a little heavy. Junkie says Montgomery at 9. I don't know about that. Seems kind of high, only because we haven't seen what he's done for the Texans yet. Yeah, that's probably more based on what he's done in the past. It may be a little bit of an expectation that they're going to feed him. Hopefully it's not building up for, like, disappointment. But I think he's going to get the ball a lot. I think they're just committed to running because they don't trust CJ.
1: Yeah. No, I think 9 is perfectly fine for Montgomery. Where's the biggest pushback you got on the list?
0: Probably Stroud. Stroud at 16.
1: Just too low?
0: Yeah, they say that Stroud should be higher. Stroud 10 at worst. But I mean, that's what you run into. A lot of people love Stroud still, whereas I'm not that high on Stroud.
1: No, I don't think there's – the only player above Stroud on your list that I think I would move him in front of right now would probably be Tank. Because of the unknown. I love Tank.
0: Such a hater. Well, you're a sizist now?
1: No.
2: Why do you hate the Cougs?
0: You're a cougarist?
1: Can he walk?
0: Yeah, we've seen him walk. There's videos of him walking.
1: But like, can he, like, is he, like, what can he do on the football field?
0: That's a good question.
1: It's a huge question. So I, like, that's why I would just have him in front of him right now.
0: No, that's fair.
1: But outside of that, no, I think CJ's right there. Like, I would guess people are mostly upset about Reed and Higgins and Rankins in front of CJ.
0: Yeah.
1: But I don't have a problem with any of that.
0: I just watched the Tank Dell walking in video. He's got a Starbucks cup as big as he is.
2: Now who's the sizest?
1: Yeah. You are, Jeremy.
0: No, I'm being realistic. I'm a realistic guy. It's a big cup. All right, 713-780-ESPN. Some things going on around the NFL, as you might imagine, with training camp here. We have a confession from Kyle Shanahan. Jalen Carter, some money. Vita Vea wants money, and maybe wants out. And then Chris Ballard, do you believe what he had to say today? 713-780-3776. It's Jeremy and Joe, ESPN 97.5.
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2: 713-780-ESPN. So, a lot's happening in the NFL today, Joe. Kyle Shanahan has admitted fault to that accident that nearly cost him an eye, according to Chris Sims. Nick Wagoner of the ESPN reporter for the 49ers. Shanahan just spent some time describing the events of July 14th. He wanted to clarify right up front that the accident was his fault. He took eyes off the road briefly to find his phone, which fell between the seats, and when he looked up, he had gone over the line and into an SUV. The CHP database had a clerical error attributing the accident to the girl. Shanahan says that that is not accurate. So he admitted fault in the accident, that he got pretty banged up. No injuries, I believe, to the lady he hit. That's in the good. SUV.
3: Yeah, I mean, it's been interesting to see the pushback to what's happened, I think, within like the media of people who knew about this and didn't do it. But I appreciate he admitted fault, at least. I was just like, hey, this is my bad. This is what happened. That report is wrong. I caused this accident. And so at least he's okay. But that's crazy. He nearly lost an eye.
2: Do you think his story tracks?
3: I mean, I don't know. It's hard. Like, it's like, is there a difference between texting and dropping your phone and grabbing it? Because you probably were texting if you had your phone there, right, to drop it.
2: I mean, it could have been on a call.
3: True.
2: Could have just been holding his phone. Could have been looking at navigation. I mean, there's a lot of things you could be doing on your phone.
3: Yeah, how many cars that Kyle Shanahan would be driving wouldn't have navigation and Bluetooth? Would be my only pushback to that.
2: Yeah, it could have been on the aux cord, though, and it fell through the crack. Or
3: that's
2: it could
3: true.
2: Have been in his... I mean, there's so many things that could have happened.
3: Yeah, it's just he was using his phone in some capacity, dropped it, and then he felt he needed to grab it right there, and he crashed his car.
2: Yeah. I'm gonna say that he's probably doing something nefarious on the phone. Nefarious is too strong a word. He probably was playing with his phone while he was driving.
3: Yeah, just doing something, you know, he wasn't supposed to be doing.
2: Because why else would you reach for the phone, you know?
3: Yeah, like you clearly like you needed it in that
2: like
3: moment.
2: Like if you didn't need the phone and you were going to be wherever you're going to be in the next 10 minutes, why wouldn't you just leave it there?
3: Yeah. So he's either on a call or something and needed to grab his phone in that moment.
2: Yeah. Yeah. So that's a shame. Nice that he was honest, I guess.
3: Yeah.
2: About it.
3: You get brownie points for that.
2: It's really good that the girl wasn't hurt because that would have been, that would have been a Matthew Miller situation.
3: Oh, yeah. It's a totally different conversation.
2: Minus the fraud.
3: Yeah.
2: Minus the front.
3: That we know of.
2: Jalen Carter got paid earlier today. Eagles signing two-time Pro Bowl Jalen Carter to a four-year $152 million extension worth up to $160 million, according to Adam Schefter. It includes $106 million guaranteed, which makes him the highest-paid defensive tackle in NFL history. Jalen Carter ran away from a car wreck, but he's running to sign that new contract.
3: Yeah, I mean, it's like this whole offseason there was like, is he going to be traded because they didn't want to pay him? Clearly now it feels like that was just a plant from Jalen Carter's, from the Rosenhaus crew of him. But, like, that's a massive deal. Well-deserved. He's an awesome player. But their roster is very similar to the Texans, where they have so many high-paid players at this point. But that's a huge deal.
2: Dang. Brandon Ayuk has tweeted about Kyle Shanahan, or his Instagram storied about Kyle Shanahan's He just has a black screen with, like, a white caption in black letters. You can't win the race if you crash out. Firework emoji, white flag emoji. And then another one 4 minutes later. Keep your head up and stay in your own lane. You're going to win. Checkered flag.
3: Oh, my gosh.
2: Goodness, Ayuk.
3: That guy.
2: Oh.
3: He's off his rocker.
2: Yeah. Do you think he plays football this year?
3: No, I don't. I don't think we see Brandon Ayuk in the NFL again.
2: I'm kind of with you.
3: But why would anyone want to bring him in right now?
2: Well, the Commanders because they need receivers.
3: But he went out Jaden Daniels a little bit.
2: Yeah, but I don't know. I think they might have been playing.
3: I don't know. Like, even if he was, like, he's also going to want money.
2: What right? Is like, that? He's under contract for a lot of money.
3: It doesn't feel like he's going to get released and then just be like, yeah, I'll go play for the vet minimum. Just based on how he's acting. It's a total guess.
2: It's so weird.
3: But, yeah, the whole thing is just bizarre. I don't think we see him play in the NFL again.
2: Well, I don't know if he'd get the – I mean, I don't – like, what do you, I mean, he's guaranteed it for a lot of money right now. Like, I don't know. And I think if he signed a contract, I think it'd be more than the vet minimum.
3: I don't know why anyone would give him that.
2: Because he's really good. I mean, Antonio Brown was signed by multiple teams, and the guy was off his rocker and unhinged.
3: You're right. You are right, but I do wonder if people have learned their lesson from that.
2: There's been people that have hit women that play in football because they're really good.
3: And there are NFL teams that would rather sign that than a player who's going to be on Instagram tweeting and talking about being on another football team while he's on a roster.
2: Yeah, it's crazy. What a crazy story, Brandon Ayukis. It's nuts. I don't know if you're wrong. I wouldn't want him. Browns and five-time Pro Bowl corner Denzel Ward have reached a two-year $62.2 million deal. It includes $52.3 million guaranteed. He's the highest-paid defensive back in NFL history for the second time in his NFL career.
3: Wow.
2: How old is he?
3: He was...
2: He's 29?
3: Yeah, he was picked, what, with the Texans pick?
2: Oh, yeah, that's right.
3: Was that Brock?
2: No, I think that was the... It might have been.
3: I think it was for Osweiler's the pick. The Texans.
2: No. This is the trade up for Deshaun in the draft.
3: Oh, okay.
2: This is when they traded up for Deshaun Watson. They included their next year first, and then it became the number four pick of the draft.
3: That's right.
2: Yeah. And then they took Denzel Ward. Yeah, it was before that. I guess after that actually. We'll localize this. You think Derek Stingley will get a second big contract with the Texans?
3: I do not.
2: Okay.
3: Well, they'd have to go a different path to quarterback. I mean, are you going to pay? Like, what's Lasseter going to get then? He's deserving of, like, maybe not $31 million, but what's Lasseter going to get? 28? 27? So, like, are you going to put, you know, maybe $60 million a year into your cornerback room? That seems pretty rich.
2: Yeah, it does.
3: Like, that's a pretty sizable investment.
2: My guess is they move on from one of those corners whenever Lassiter's do.
3: I think it'll be Stingley. I think Lassiter will get a huge contract, and Stingley will be flipped for really good draft.
2: I mean, Stingley's better.
3: I agree, but could you get Lassiter for cheaper than this?
2: Cheaper than Ward's contract?
3: Yeah.
2: Probably a little bit. I don't think he's going to get top corner money.
3: And then and then Stingley would.
2: Here's the interesting thing about Stingley and in Lassiter, although Stingley was drafted 2 years prior to Lassiter, he's only a year older.
3: I didn't know that.
2: Yeah.
3: Yeah, I struggle to think that you're going to have two corners make that much money.
2: No, for sure. I'm with you on that. The question is, which corner are you paying?
3: I don't know why. I feel like Lassiter's a D'Amico guy.
2: Because he hits hard?
3: Yeah. Yeah, that's basically all I'm basing off. But Lassiter feels like more of a D'Amico fit into what he wants to be every single day.
2: I think Stingley's better, though.
3: Agreed.
2: Which, I mean, isn't a hot take.
3: I think Lassiter swarms better.
2: He does swarm better. I mean, in a perfect world, you figure out a way to keep them both, because that would be awesome. But I agree with you. It's going to be too expensive. Vita Vea wants out of Tampa Bay. He wants some more money. Contract talks have stalled. So he said, trade me, Tampa Bay.
3: Well, and I'm sure the Jalen Carter deal that then came out today doesn't help that cause at all.
2: No, he's going to want that much money.
3: I think he's going to get moved.
2: I do too.
3: I saw someone said on ESPN yesterday it would start with like a second and a fifth for him.
2: Are you saying should the Texans do it?
3: Would you trade a second and a fifth even though you know you're not giving him a new contract?
2: No, because he's not going to play unless he gets a new one.
3: Yeah.
2: And you have a lot of stuff that you have to, you know, account for here pretty soon. The Texans are not in a position to be able to do that. I was looking at some names that could be in play for him, though. I saw the Bears.
3: I'll believe it when I see it.
2: I saw the Bears.
3: Yeah, I actually think the one I saw on NFL.com that's really interesting to me is the Giants.
2: Oh.
3: And you flip Kayvon Thibodeau.
2: Huh.
3: Like, they've got all these pass rushers, right? Burns, Abdul Carter. You have Arvell Reese now. You need all those guys? You just traded Dexter Lawrence. So go get Vita Vea. Trade Kayvon Thibodeau. Ooh. Buccaneers get a pass rusher. Giants are good up in the middle now, and they've got this sick defensive line. It's kind of a win-win situation. And
2: that'd be one of the most impregnable defensive lines in the NFL.
3: Who has to give more in that trade? Because both guys have to get paid, but Thibodeau's significantly younger at this point than Vita Vea.
2: But I think Vita's better.
3: Yeah, exactly. But there's the age difference. Like, I don't know.
2: Yeah. Maybe
3: is that a swap?
2: Yeah, maybe you could do like a pick swap, you know, like a third, fourth round pick swap.
3: Yeah.
2: Where, like, the Giants know that they're surrendering that, but it's also because of need.
4: and maybe they can, you know, improve their draft capital by a round.
3: No, to your point, the Bears should be the team that makes this trade.
4: Do they have, what's their room look like?
3: Bad? Grady
4: financially?
3: Jarrett? Grady Jarrett's their highest paid defensive tackle? He stinks. So Vita Vea would be a huge upgrade there, to say the least. He is pretty old. I think he's like 34.
4: Vita?
3: Yeah.
4: I thought he was 31.
3: Is it 31?
4: Yeah. He just looks like he's 34.
3: Oh, maybe it was like he'd be 34 when his next contract would probably end.
4: That's got to be it. Yeah, he's a great player, though.
3: He is.
4: He's so good.
3: Yeah. Tampa's interesting. Like you've got two contract situations going on right now. I know we'll talk Baker, but like you got Vita Vea, who has now demanded a trade because they can't come to a new deal. You have Baker Mayfield, who people are saying that he's fully okay with not playing on a new contract and is willing to risk it and prove himself this season. Are they getting ready for like a soft reboot or a full, like full teardown here? Because that's two of your best, probably your two best players on the roster.
4: Yeah, I could see them. I could see them doing a reboot where they kind of have like a, you know, maybe like a 7-10 season, and it's just okay. Let's tear it down. Let's move on from our coach. I could certainly see that.
3: Yeah,
4: you've already moved on from Evans. It's like this new wave of Tampa Bay football.
3: Yeah, you trade Vita Vea, you let Baker walk in the
4: off-season. The problem with that though is you don't really have your quarterback unless you just get aggressive in the draft,
3: which it could be the year to do it.
4: Yeah, you're right. It is a quarterback-rich draft coming up. That would make sense to me because I do think that they're like kind of in this purgatory. Like I think they've kind of capped out who they are. So, but they could also win the division because it's so bad.
3: Well, that's very similar to the Astros, you could say. Whereas, like, you've got this team that has some really nice pieces to it, but what's in the long-term best interest of the Buccaneers? Is it to keep just winning the South?
4: Yeah.
3: Are you going to go anywhere with it? Like, if Baker's playing like he was in the first part of last season in the playoffs, could they do damage? Yes. But is anyone picking Tampa Bay to make a run in the NFC this season?
4: No.
3: Absolutely not.
4: Yeah. Baker Mayfield's next team.
3: It's the Houston Texans.
5: I'm
3: a take lock. Baker Mayfield will be the next quarterback of the Houston Texans, week one, 2027.
4: Yeah. I asked that to my followers. And I got yelled at for suggesting.
3: It's the perfect. Okay, if CJ Stroud is not proved you worth $60 million this year, it is the perfect situation to trade him for whatever you can to another team, and then sign Baker Mayfield in the offseason. You have a veteran quarterback who has swarm mentality. He fits what the Houston Texans want to be. You can be okay running the ball with him. He can throw it in the air. I'm all in on Baker Mayfield being the Texans quarterback next year. So I don't know if there's a better situation for the Texans.
5: Let's do it. Okay.
3: Moving on from Stroud outside of Baker, of what's going to be likely available to you.
4: Yeah, I quote tweeted it. I said, bring him home. Yeah. Somebody said, bad word, no. CJ better. Someone said to Dallas to join his Rangers. Almost has a decade in age on CJ, although I think he could have figured it out, a way to win in the New England-Seattle game. And then somebody said, this ain't his home. He hates the Astros, and he sucks. Bad word. Don't talk about football again.
3: He does hate the Astros, for sure. So he'll have some amends to make. But also, who cares if the quarterback doesn't like
6: it? I mean, CJ was wearing a Mariners and Yankees hat anyway. So what does it matter?
3: But like he can really be he can be like your Alex Smith for what he was to the Chiefs as you wait to find your Mahomes. Where Baker could be the quarterback for, you know, 3 to 4 years. You're going to be in Super Bowl contention that whole time with this defense, it feels like. And then you look to find the next quarterback.
4: Yeah.
3: And you just roll the dice that way. I mean, I don't think Stroud's going to be the quarterback next year. So Baker's at the top of my list of who I want to be there.
4: The issue here, or maybe not an issue, but the pushback you would receive is that there's still a good piece of this fan base that thinks Stroud can be the Texans' Mahomes.
3: I think they're wrong.
4: Yeah. Junkie says, I never thought seeing Stroud in an outfit would take away more confidence in CJ. Yeah, today's did it. Junkie says that Shanahan was working on his new offensive scheme. Rocky says, why would I be a multimillionaire and drive my own vehicle? Someone is driving my Mercedes Sprinter van. That's a great call. I would have a driver if I made that much money, too. Or you could just have a Tesla and get the self-driving feature.
3: You wouldn't miss driving?
4: No. If I was a millionaire, I would have the self-driving. I would probably have a driver.
6: Yeah.
4: No. But the self-driving feature would be kind of cool, too.
3: I just like – I like to drive.
4: Yeah, I waste 2 hours, and me, someone who likes to maximize efficiency, it annoys me that I waste 2 hours driving and don't get to do anything else with my time.
3: I understand
4: think
3: that.
4: Think of the amount of books you could read if you had 2 hours a day. Like,
3: think about the amount of video games I could play.
4: Think about how many – in the vehicle? Think how many best ball drafts you could do.
6: There it is.
4: If you had 2 hours.
6: That's what you would do with 2 hours.
3: That's best ball drafts.
4: That's like four a day right there. I just sent this text without picking up or looking at my phone. Philip 68. Yeah, you show off. Carson Wentz has swarm mentality as free agent next season. Keith? Loves Joe's take on Baker. You're going to be in Super Bowl contention the whole time. Then you'll never be in position to draft the high quarterback.
3: Disagree.
4: Yeah, but you can trade up.
3: The Chiefs were a playoff team the year they drafted Patrick Mahomes. Like, right. Then they traded up for Mahomes, didn't they?
4: Yeah.
3: So you
4: trade up to 10.
3: Yeah, you just have to be aggressive and go get your guy when it comes time.
4: Yeah, you could do it. You could absolutely do it. I mean, the Chiefs did it. I mean, the Texans traded up for Stroud coming off the playoffs.
3: Yeah.
4: Or not Stroud, I'm sorry, Deshaun.
3: Oh, yeah.
4: They traded up to number 12 to draft Deshaun. And then they were terrible the next year and lost the fourth pick of the draft.
3: Yeah, it's when you have the opportunity, you go out there and you have to strike. You know, like, that's what – like Tampa Bay could be a good example of this year where they have Baker, they could make the playoffs, and they could be picking in the early 20s, and they could still say, all right, Baker, you're going to walk out the door, and we're going to trade up, and we're going to go get, Dante Moore or something like that and be super aggressive.
4: Yeah, you could do it. Jasper, if Branham tweets while he pees, he sure as hell would have a driver if he could afford it, LOL. I would. This isn't, up for debate. I think it'd be an incredible perk in life.
6: Like, you don't seem like you like the company of people most of the time.
4: Oh, I wouldn't talk to a driver. I'd probably have one of those.
6: So you hire a driver and never talk to him?
4: Yeah, that's what rich people do. They have the little glass things where they don't even have to, have a conversation.
6: I would just go with a self-driving car over hiring a dude.
4: It depends on how much money you make, but I'd probably go that way. Like, if I'm rich, I won't tell anybody, but you'll see signs.
3: But what if, you can find a driver who, loves best ball?
4: No, I don't want to
3: talk
4: to people.
3: And you can just, breaking down fantasy all the time.
4: No, that sounds terrible.
6: Yeah, I don't want a driver. Self-driving car, yes.
4: I would have no issue with a driver. I just wouldn't, be, my driver. I would hire a quiet driver.
6: A mute?
4: Yeah.
3: Do you do that when you get Ubers?
4: I try not to talk to them.
3: Isn't there a feature on Uber that says, you don't want to talk?
4: Well, I don't do that. Okay. That's a little extreme. But I'll be like, hey, yeah. I'll ask them, how they're doing, how's your day? But then I kind of end the conversation. Sometimes they'll keep talking to you. And I don't shut them up. I keep talking. I'm not a jerk.
3: For me, it depends on, when I'm getting the Uber. If I got a 5 a.m. flight and I'm getting an Uber, I don't want to talk to you.
4: Yeah, I'm kind of the same way.
3: So it just kind of depends.
4: But I'm not going to be a jerk about it.
3: I'm going home for the bar. I'll have a full conversation.
4: Yeah, but you won't remember it. I think riding one of those driverless cars would be like riding with your wife driving. I'm not sure I'd want that. How do you know?
6: Was that junkie. Sexist?
3: Yes.
4: Yeah.
3: Yes, it was. Yes.
4: You even have to ask the question.
3: It was 100% yes.
6: I was just taken by surprise there.
4: CJ for Dak straight up. Who says no? Probably Dallas.
6: Dallas. Yeah. Dallas laughs and hangs up.
4: I trade CJ for Baker right now. Baker's more of a gunslinger and doesn't have happy feet. I wouldn't trade CJ for Baker straight up.
6: No, the age is too.
4: And plus, Baker's in the final year of his deal. You're about to have to pay him. Now you're going to have to pay CJ too. But, this isn't realistic, but for the sake of the text, if they wanted to go Stroud for Baker in a first, okay. Maybe you have my attention. Maybe if you give me two first, it's done. Baker two first for Stroud?
6: Yeah, basically the Goff Stafford swap.
4: Yeah, but you're getting the Goff part of it.
6: Yeah, exactly.
4: Because they're including draft picks with it. Yeah, I would do that.
6: I wouldn't even do it for one.
4: Yeah, I would be tempted. Steeler fan here. The problem is, what is Tampa Bay going to be? No, you're not doing something like that in season. Steeler fan here. Should Pitt make a play for Baker next year or try the draft?
3: I think they need to start. They need to go to the draft for once.
4: Maybe both. I would prefer the draft.
6: They've done it, though. It wasn't that long ago with Kenny Pickett. It was 22.
4: Yeah, well, that was probably, in the 20s?
3: Okay, they knew it was.
6: It was in the 20s. No, yeah, I have no problem. They've taken at least one shot. They just picked a guy with small hands.
4: Would you consider picking the 20s a shot?
6: It was the first quarterback taken.
4: That's not a good indictment of them taking a shot.
6: It was the best chance they could take in the draft that year.
4: That year, yeah.
6: Yeah.
4: Yeah.
6: they just had poor timing with when they had the pick to take the quarterback.
4: Baker's a winner and a leader. I take him over CJ straight up. CJ has no confidence left. He's lost his smile. Someone in your network thinks Baker Mayfield is the next QB. 32 years old, turnover prone and overrated. May as well sign Jamarcus Russell. Okay, get out of here.
6: Oh, come on. Baker's won a playoff game. Can't compare him to Jamarcus Russell.
3: We don't normally eject for bad takes.
6: Yeah, we gotta save that for Thursday. Yeah. That was pretty bad.
4: When was the last time Jamarcus Russell played football?
3: 2 decades ago?
4: I think it was early 2000s.
3: Did he play that long?
4: No, I think that's when he came out.
3: Oh, was it?
6: Baker got the Browns to the playoffs. Come on.
4: Yeah, I mean, it was late 2000s.
3: Yeah.
4: He played from 07 to 09.
3: Jesus.
4: He's old. He's actually younger than I remember. He's actually not that different than Baker in terms of age.
3: He's 40
4: versus 30.
3: Bring him back?
4: Yeah, that's a bad take there. Oh yeah, the quarterback documentary thing. They have the Baker episode where they played the Texans. He and C.J. Gardner-Johnson did not like each other.
3: Oh really?
4: They were talking so much trash the whole game. It was hilarious. But it was funny though, because like Baker and C.J. would talk trash, and then the Texans would like kind of like get in the way of Gardner-Johnson, like kind of push him back. Like, eh, we don't really like that you're doing this. It was kind of interesting.
3: Not a fit.
4: The Steelers already have Drew Aller, so they're good.
3: Yeah, Will Howard, too.
4: Texans linebacker depth, it's a need, and I'm still ticked from the draft. We could have drafted Anthony Hill Jr. and not that crap tight end. I think it's a fair take. It's a fair take, because I do think they're a little bit thin at linebacker. I think they're going to try to fix it, though. I think they'll try to fix it. All right, 713-780-3776. Cash or trash? What are you cashing? What are you trashing? 713-780-3776. Jeremy and Joey, ESPN 97.5.
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8: They look really old.
9: The oldest was forged in the 1200s, but most of them were forged between 1400 and 1700.
8: But I thought that collectors' firearms sold firearms.
9: Samurai swords were sort of the firearms of Japan during the centuries when Japan was ruled by the samurai.
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8: So the samurai ruled Japan from about the time of the Magna Carta up until the end of the American Civil War?
9: Yes, almost exactly.
8: Are you going to sell them all?
9: I sure hope so.
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9: Of course you can.
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16: 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What was he afraid of? Boom! Hot take!
2: It's cash 'em.
17: That is so good, but that's exactly right.
2: Or trash 'em.
18: This is your hot take.
19: Seems like an overreaction.
2: With Jeremy and Joe.
8: Give us a hot spoonful of your opinion.
14: All right, cash Cash Him or Trash Him with Jeremy and Joe. What are you cashing? What are you trashing? 713-780-3776. Joe.
0: Tariq Skubal will not be traded at the deadline.
14: Trash.
0: And, really?
10: Trash.
14: Yeah.
0: I think they're going to be dumb. Okay. The second biggest player, biggest name trade at the deadline this year will be Francisco Lindor.
11: Who will be the biggest?
14: Well, Skubal in my
0: Skubal
14: case.
0: In his case.
11: Oh, okay. I was okay. Gonna say I thought you were saving another name there.
0: No, I was going to say the biggest name. If he's trash in Skubal.
11: Okay.
0: Lindor will be traded at the deadline.
14: I'm going to trash that one, too. I don't think they'll trade Lindor.
10: Trash.
0: They don't like each other, him and Soto.
14: That's not the point.
0: I think Lindor's
14: making $34 million for the next 5 years until he's 37. I don't know why anybody would pick up that contract.
0: I think the Yankees are going to be desperate.
14: Just so desperate?
0: Yeah.
11: I mean, they'd have to eat at least half that contract for anyone to take it, wouldn't they?
0: Probably.
14: I also read that the Mets aren't going to pay down any contracts. So
11: there's no way they can move Lindor unless they eat a lot of the contract.
14: Unless that report's wrong, but that's what I read.
0: That's interesting. I figured they'd be willing to get out of some of that stuff.
11: That could be just a negotiation ploy through the media, though.
0: That's very possible.
11: They don't want to say, yeah, we're willing to pay 75%. Like, they want to start from nothing and then work their way to a reasonable number.
14: Yeah. My first cash him or trash him, guys. Yordan Alvarez's biggest challenger to the Triple Crown is Jeremy Pena.
0: How many at-bats does Pena need to qualify?
14: Plate appearances. He needs quite a few. 271 by my math, which is like right around 5 plate appearances a game, which might be difficult to get to.
0: Because I hear you. Like, I see where you're going with this, and I like the idea of it. I'm just not sure he's going to get there plate appearances-wise. But
14: he'd have to play almost every. He'd probably have to play the rest of the games.
0: I'm gonna trash it.
10: Trash,
0: because I think Ben Rice is still a bigger threat.
14: In what category?
0: He's only 3 home runs back, and he's only 5 RBIs back.
14: I like how you use RBIs. Like any respectable,
0: it's the correct way
14: journalist.
0: To use it. So I'll say.
14: Wow, that's a fact.
0: I'll say Ben Rice is a bigger threat.
11: Yeah, I'm gonna trash it too. I don't think Pena gets to the. JP3. I'm not allowed to say the last name. I don't think JP3 gets to the amount of plate appearances necessary.
14: He's the leadoff man.
11: He is, but
14: he's the leadoff man.
11: He is also injury prone. So
14: he is that. You're right.
11: Yeah.
14: The number here would be batting average.
11: You're yeah,
14: at 323. Jeremy Pena at 316. It's more about will he get enough plate appearances? Though.
0: Yeah.
14: But he's a leadoff man. The leadoff man. The Astros offense would actually have to be good too to give him more plate appearances. All right, Brian, what you got?
11: I think this year's New England Patriots. Now, I'm not saying this team's going to the Super Bowl, but a good team that has their regular season record inflated by a really soft schedule is the Detroit Lions, and I will take because of that. Warren Sharp, by the way, put out like his graph of easiest schedule. Lions are like all the way up in the corner there for the easiest schedule. Bengals and Saints also have an easy one, but I will take over 10.5 wins for the Lions because of this soft schedule.
0: Cash. I agree with that.
14: Yeah, I'll cash that one as well, too. Great take.
11: Thank you.
14: It's a really good one. Any others from you boys?
0: Nope.
14: There was one that I saw one earlier from Chris Ballard, actually. Chris Ballard is entering. He's going into his Dana Brown year. He's going into the season with it being the final year of his contract.
18: Go!
14: Forgot about that. I forgot all about that guy.
11: Oh, we're getting close to being have those coming back in our lives, aren't we?
14: Yes.
0: He ruined it last year.
14: Why?
0: Remember, he did the Aaron Rodgers one?
11: Oh, that wasn't that bad.
0: But then he apologized.
11: Well, the apology was dumb, yes.
0: And they tanked after he apologized.
14: No, but he's still funny.
0: They were not. I thought they were pretty terrible after the Rodgers
14: Yeah, that's
0: one.
14: The point.
0: No, like he like took like funny, bad shots at teams, and then everything else was just it was like G level.
14: I love him.
11: I don't know. Give him the Edgar Allan Woes line from the preseason was pretty spectacular.
0: That was pre-apology.
11: Give the Ravens Edgar Allan Woes.
0: I mean, that was great.
11: Like, those are bars.
0: That's the best one he's ever done.
11: It probably is.
0: I hope they're good this year. Because I love
14: it doesn't matter if they're good or they're bad. We're going to hear
0: them
14: all.
0: Oh, for sure. We are.
14: I forgot all about that guy.
11: I hope he talks more about breaking old men. Like Aaron Rodgers breaks his back.
0: Friday's at 4 o'clock.
14: Oh, I love that guy
11: That's
14: so
11: when we
14: much.
11: Hit TK, maybe 4:15.
0: I mean, Astros season will be over pretty quickly.
10: Yeah, November?
11: Yeah, I know, but what are we going to do in September and October?
0: Right, Friday's at 5 o'clock.
11: All right.
10: So Colts GM Chris Ballard, he's in his Dana Brown year, final year of his contract. He told the media today that he wouldn't agree to an extension with the team before the season.
11: Trash.
10: Cash or trash that?
11: Trash.
18: Trash.
0: What is like the...
11: That's saving face.
10: Yes. It's
11: like,
10: I'm
11: too focused on the season to negotiate now. Well, no, it's not that. It's just they haven't offered it for you because Anthony Richardson, amongst others.
0: I can't believe he even said that. And the owner had, this new owner had to sign off on that. I was just being like, hey, they're going to ask about your contract, but just tell them that you're not thinking about that right now.
11: He could have gone rogue here and not gotten permission to say that.
10: Yeah, I don't think he got.
11: I don't. I don't think he ran that by the owner.
10: No, I don't think so either.
11: Really? I know. I'm defeating Joe.
0: No, I don't think like you say that unless you're.
10: He's just talking.
11: No, I think that's off the cuff.
10: Yeah, it's not something you talk to your owner about. Hey, when the media talks to me.
11: Yes,
10: that's what GMs do.
0: Not normally like this. You don't be like, I'm choosing not to sign a new contract.
10: Dana Brown?
11: Mick Caseria literally told us he doesn't know what windows
10: are.
0: Yeah. This guy is saying he is not signing a contract he was supposedly then offered.
10: I don't even know if it suggests that he was offered a contract.
11: He's just saying he's not going to talk about it.
10: Yeah. This didn't say he rejected a contract. This is like, given the opportunity, I wouldn't have signed.
11: If given the opportunity.
0: Trash.
10: Yeah, he was asked on Tuesday if he's expecting a contract extension before the season.
0: Okay.
10: Ballard candidly answered, no, I wouldn't do one. Which means
0: he
10: hasn't been offered one.
0: Okay. All right. Well, I still trash what he said.
10: Yeah, we all trash what he said. It's a complete fabrication. Complete lie. That's what general managers do. I saw another a fantasy opinion. There was a guy who said, I think Jaden Higgins is probably the most underrated route runner in the league. It would not surprise me at all if he led the team in receiving this year. Higgins' ceiling, honestly, might be higher than Nico's.
0: Oh.
10: Cash or trash.
11: Okay, define receiving. Are we talking yards or receptions?
10: I think he's talking about yards.
11: I'd have to trash it then.
18: Trash.
10: Would you not if it was receptions?
11: I'd be more open to it because Nico's never been a high volume reception guy.
10: Neither is Higgins.
11: I know, but I'd be more open to the idea of Higgins beating him receptions than I would be yards.
10: Yeah, they're kind of the same player though.
0: Like, I think I might go touchdowns over anything else.
11: Yeah, well, yeah. I think he already tied them last year, didn't he?
0: Last year.
10: Trash to me.
18: Trash.
10: Now, if you're comparing him to like relative draft value, that's one thing. But just outright outplay him if injuries aren't involved, that's a bit outrageous.
11: Yeah.
10: And I like Higgins. I think Higgins got a bright future. I think Higgins' ceiling is actually Nico at some point in his career. But I don't think he's going to outproduce him this season unless there's injury involved, which hopefully isn't the case. I do like Higgins' plight, though, but that's far too strong. This one was from, I don't even know who this guy is. Carter Lowe.
20: I do not know this man.
10: No one does. But he has this take that when a pitcher on the opposing team, oh, this is because the Milwaukee Brewer did this the other day. He batted from the wrong side of the plate because the Cardinals brought in a position player. So his take was that every team should do this. That when a position player comes into the game to pitch in a blowout, that the team that he's facing, the hitter, should bat opposite-handed.
0: Trash. This is a stupid take.
18: Trash.
10: I'm surprised you trashed that.
0: No, because the game should be over.
10: Right, but that's not the case.
0: So I want my batters, who never hit from that side of the plate, to do something that they don't do.
10: I think it's
0: probably try to hit a home run and get hurt.
11: Swing awkwardly and get hurt. Yeah, trash.
10: I think that's a great idea.
0: Oh, yeah.
10: I love it.
0: So you want to see Jordan Alvarez bat right-handed. No.
10: Just pinch hit.
0: You're out of pinch hitter.
11: You're going to pinch hit nine guys?
0: Yeah, you're out of pinch hitter.
10: No, that's moving the goalpost.
0: I don't care.
10: I'm moving the goalpost. No, I'm pinch hitting Yordan. I'm not pinch hitting Zach Spence.
11: Okay, well, let's presume you actually have a quality major league lineup 1-7.
10: Well,
11: you can't replace all of them.
10: We don't have that. I'm not replacing them all. I'm replacing the most important ones.
11: Ah, trash.
10: I love this thing. I would love to see. I'd actually like to see Yordan hit right-handed. Not now, because they're in a pennant race and he's having a historical season. I bet you hit a dong off of a random position player. Chaz McCormick, Cubs on the bump, facing Yordan Alvarez. Yordan turning around to bat right-handed, hits a homer into the Crawford boxes. I can see it now. It'd be a legendary moment.
0: Chaz ain't on the roster.
10: Legendary performer. I know he wasn't. 713-780-ESPN. A few on the text line. Cash or trash, the Astros finished 15 games over 500, win the division, but fall in game five of the ALDS.
0: Trash.
10: I'm trashing.
18: Trash.
0: I could see the second two. They're not finishing 15 games over 500.
10: Way too many. Way too many games over 500. Cash or trash, Cowboys will win their division.
0: Trash.
10: Yeah, I'm trash.
0: But
10: I
0: haven't
10: done
0: trash. I think it'll be close.
10: I haven't done my schedule matrix yet, but I'm still going to trash it off the top of the dome. Cash or trash, Stroud will not be the starting quarterback in 27.
0: I'm take lock, so I'll cash.
10: Yeah, I'm going to trash it. I think he's still going to be the quarterback.
18: Trash.
10: It might be a weird situation, though. He might even be like a camp holdout. We'll see. Cash or trash, Luis Robert will be an Astro.
0: Trash.
10: I'm going to trash it, but I wouldn't like to see it.
18: Trash.
10: In fact, it'd be kind of fun. Wheat straw, I'm just now realizing it, how much BMAC knows ball. Cash or trash, BMAC knows ball.
0: Trash.
11: Oh, come on.
18: Trash.
10: He knows video games.
11: I do.
10: Cash or trash.
11: Oh, you need cash or trash, Jeremy.
10: Yeah, no, I'm going to take the fifth.
0: No.
11: No fifth sitting. Do I know ball?
0: Answer the question. Is BMAC no ball?
10: What kind of ball?
0: Football.
11: Well, the texter didn't clarify, but I guess football because my tape
10: video
11: was on
10: football.
11: Football.
0: Real football.
10: College game day football?
0: NFL.
10: Football? Madden?
11: My take was on NFL football.
10: No,
11: do
10: Brian
11: I know NFL
10: Brian,
11: football?
10: Brian knows ball. Cash or trash, best back. Fast food, french fries, McDonald's?
0: Cash.
10: Yeah, I'll cash it. I'll cash it too. Cash or trash, Texans lose in the divisional round again and CJ plays bad. The Texans still pay CJ Stroud and change OC.
0: Ooh. Trash?
10: I'm trashing that. I don't think that's a likely scenario. I don't think you pay

0: the definition of what they meant by
1: pay. I still
0: see
1: him taking that kind of discount, you know?
0: Yeah.
1: Jordan's biggest challenger in the Triple Crown is Jordan, says Boots.
2: Probably Cash.
1: I think Boots' biggest challenger is Boots. Hot take for a new rule change for extra innings. Every inning starts with the top of the order. That'd be kind of fun.
2: Cash.
1: I like that take, Boots. I usually don't like extreme change to baseball because I'm a little bit of like a hybrid purist. But that one's actually fun.
0: I'd rather have that than the Manfred Man.
1: I would agree.
3: I was going to say, can you do both?
1: I hate the Manfred Man so much.
3: It's like Jordan's up in the 10th, the 11th, the 12th, the 13th. That sounds fun.
1: Cash or trash, Astros will make it out the wild card round if they reach the playoffs. Sure, why not? Let's cash it.
2: I'll trash it.
4: Trash.
1: Cash or trash, The Rock comes back in Survivor Series. Survivor Series?
3: In Houston?
0: Yeah, it's in Houston.
1: Why, but why? What's The Rock's tie?
0: Yeah, I don't know what the... I mean, he won a title at Survivor
1: SummerSlam.
3: You know what? I'm gonna cash it.
0: You being hopeful?
3: Set up WrestleMania in Saudi Arabia next year.
1: Cash or trash? ESPN fired Ryan Clark so they could pay Pat McAfee.
3: Trash.
4: Trash.
3: That's not why they fired Ryan Clark.
1: I mean, I'm gonna kind of cash it. I mean, they got rid of a bunch of people that didn't move the needle so they could pay people who do move the needle. I don't think that's.
3: I don't think it's like a 1-to-1.
0: No, but I think the reason they chose him as one of the group that doesn't move the needles because of what, I mean, they even say so, like how he treated
3: Peter Schrager.
0: Yeah, Peter Schrager and other co-workers.
1: Did they say that, or was that kind of?
3: That's what was reported.
0: That was what was reported.
3: Yeah,
1: that was a weird segment with Schrager. That was odd.
0: Although I think Schrager also doesn't move the needle.
1: Cash or trash, baseball, basketball should be allowed to loan out players the way soccer does.
3: To where? Like to Europe?
1: I mean, I guess the way you would do it is you would have, like, big league teams that loan out their prospects, maybe, to lower level teams, lower market teams.
0: You know, like Astros could loan out someone to the Korean League or the Japanese League, something
3: like
0: that.
3: To the Rockies?
1: Yeah, that's what I was thinking.
0: Oh, to the Rockies.
1: I don't know what the
0: Rockies wouldn't pay anybody.
1: I don't know the win though for like the Rockies, because like you're not trying to get like that's why those EuroLeague teams do it. Like they're trying to get promoted, so they get players on loan that are going to help them, so they can try to get promoted and get an influx of cash. The Rockies would have no incentive to play a player from the Yankees for what, you know? The idea, but it would have to be more thought out than that.
2: Yeah, I'd trash it.
1: All right, that's it for this. 713-780-ESPN. Is there a contract you would support Jim Crane giving Jeremy Pena? 713-780-3776, Jeremy and Joe, ESPN 97.5.
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2: He's Joe, last real good guy on the Huntington Bank bad boy. I can't wait to listen to Nick Caserio tomorrow. I've never been more excited to listen to Nick Caserio.
3: They can take it and shove it.
2: Than I am tomorrow. But he's going to be asked about Tank, and he's going to give, you know, some jerky
4: just keep
2: answers.
4: Asking good questions and don't ask dumb questions.
2: I can't wait till his Jalen Knoll. He gets asked about Jalen Knoll. He's not going to say anything about that.
5: Not at all.
2: Remember how he answered Joe Mixon stuff? Remember he would get insulted that people were like, he might miss time? He missed the entire season. Actually, I think he was insulted by Aaron Wilson reporting he was going to be back for week one. I forgot that one about Aaron Wilson.
5: Yeah, I think I think he was upset about
2: remember
5: the
2: reporting. That one?
5: Yeah.
6: What's worse, that Joe Mixon back week one report or D'Amico Ryans has no interest in the Texans report?
2: Or C.J. Gardner-Johnson towards ACL.
6: Yeah, man, it's tough to pick a worse one.
2: He's usually right, but when he misses in a large way. When he hits it, it goes a long
7: man,
2: way.
7: When he gets a hold of him, he sends it a long ways.
2: When he misses, he sends it a long ways. I would go D'Amico because of his importance to the organization. Joe Mixon because he's better than C.J. Gardner-Johnson.
5: I think I'm going to go Mixon, man. This guy's career is over.
6: He was going to be back for week one.
5: His career is over. Like, for all we know, he shot himself in his foot. Like, we have no idea what happened to Joe Mixon.
2: Remember everybody – who was the national guy that was in? That was they thought that Casario's ire was directed at the national guy, but it was actually directed at Wilson because Wilson was putting, like, timelines on it.
5: I don't remember.
2: I don't remember who the national guy was, but a national guy came from, like, NFL Network, was doing, like, their camp reports, like, for every team. And they're like, Mixon, you know, he's coming – like, he didn't say he's coming back. He's, like, he's working through something. And then people thought that Caserio was going at him when in actuality he was going at Aaron Wilson because Wilson put a timeline on it. And they were mad that he put a timeline on it because it, like, I don't know, makes him vulnerable or it makes him, like, have to answer questions. But that was funny. That was a pretty extreme miss. But, yeah, I can't wait for the Nick Caserio to get a Jalen Knoll question tomorrow and see how he answers that. What's your prediction on how he's going to answer the Jalen Knoll question?
5: I'm not going to talk about players that were hurt.
6: No, that'd be even too much for Nick. I think it'd be more like there's no like he'll be here when he's able to be here. He's working hard to get back, and we expect a lot from him when he does.
2: I think he's gonna be like, you know, sometimes mutual funds go up and mutual funds go down, but you have to be able to ride the wave. And you know, sometimes you actually put your money whenever the market's low, and then you know you have to be able to take the ups and the ups and the downs and the ebbs and the flows.
5: I just like
2: what does that mean about Knoll's injury, Nick? Well, you know.
5: I just put in, like, just Nick Caserio, Joe Mixon on Twitter, and I forgot that in October, he said, over the next few weeks, we'll have a better idea. He's making progress. Nick Caserio said that about Joe Mixon. He didn't make any progress. What happened?
2: Maybe he did make progress.
5: I guess, but...
6: I think they were just running out the clock at that point.
5: Yeah. What a weird thing with Joe Mixon.
2: Mm-hmm. Totally weird. But I can't wait to listen to Nick Caserio tomorrow. All right, 713-780-ESPN. Is there a contract you would support Jim Crane giving Jeremy Pena right now today?
5: Yeah, I would feel comfortable giving him like $25 million a year for 6 years.
2: Okay.
5: That's what I would. That's the deal I would want.
2: $150 million, he would laugh at that.
5: What do you think he's really going to try for $300 million?
2: He's one of the top three shortstops in baseball.
5: I don't think that it's going to play out that way with contracts for Jeremy Pena.
2: Do you think Scott Boras is thinking that? Scott Boras, like, we have a top three shortstop in baseball, and we don't think that the contract's going to be there? Willie Adames, I mean, Correa, do you think Correa is better than Willie Adames? Willie Adames last year? 2 years ago? 2 years ago. Do you think Correa is better than Willie Adames was 2 years ago?
5: At the time, yeah.
2: He got 182 for seven, $26 million per.
5: Okay, so
2: Bregman 2 years ago got $40 million per. Pena's better right now than Bregman was that year.
5: I just think it's health. Like I'm not betting on. I mean, like Bobby Witts is, you know, 288. It's 28 million, but it's 11 years, right? So it's a
2: right,
5: long.
2: Right, but they
5: long
2: also
5: contract.
2: Did that before all of his. Yeah. Like they bought out arbitration years. It's totally different.
5: I mean, because the most comparable contracts are like Adames, Correa, Dansby. I guess Trey Turner. is comparable, which was 11 years, $300 million, which is a huge contract. Like, obviously, like, I don't think he's getting that. Like, I would say, I would go up to like $28 million for like 7 years. Like, right in line with Willy Adames. I wouldn't give him Trey Turner money. Do you think you really think he would laugh at that?
2: The one that you offered?
5: If I went
2: 150 for six?
5: If I went to $28 million for seven, the Willy Adames contract.
2: Yeah. He's not signing anything under 30, I don't think.
5: Really?
2: No.
5: There's only four shortstops that have that right now.
2: He's a top three shortstop in baseball.
5: But all those contracts have ended up being not that good. Like, I feel like we're seeing.
2: Sure, but because contracts weren't that good doesn't mean that it prevents teams from signing other players from that.
5: Yeah.
2: Like, if you just look at infielders this past offseason, Alex Bregman got 5 for $175. Pena's having a way better year than Alex Bregman had in Boston, and he's a shortstop.
5: No, I know.
2: So, like, he's not signing anything less than $175 for five. That's $35 million a year. You're offering $25 million per? That's insulting.
5: That's what I'm comfortable with.
2: Well, he's not doing it.
5: Yeah.
2: But that's, I mean, okay, fair. That's a contract you would support. That's not a contract that Scott Boras is going to support.
5: No, it's not, unfortunately.
2: Like, he's getting at least what Bregman got. I mean, more than Bregman. He'd probably get $40 million for five.
5: Yeah, if he goes that short term, it could go close to $40 million.
2: Bo Bichette got $126 for three, and he's a lousy defensive shortstop and missed half the season.
5: I forgot Bo Bichette's contract was that big,
2: and he didn't have the best OPS of any shortstop in the American League, and was top six in the American League.
5: Okay, so is there a contract you think that you'd be comfortable with that is closer to what Pena would want?
2: No, no,
5: not anything near it.
2: Nope,
5: because of the health.
2: No, it's mostly because I don't believe in paying players whenever they're into their 30s. There's a lot of things when it comes to Pena. And look, I love Pena. You know this. I think Jeremy Pena is a superstar. I think he's awesome. I think he's obviously one of the best shortstops in baseball. But he's also 28 years old. He's going to be 29 years old next year. So his entire contract that you pay him starts in his 30s.
5: Yeah,
2: like, I'm not going to pay him 7 years all in his 30s. I don't believe in those type of contracts, so I'm not doing it just, you know, based on my philosophy. Secondly, shortstops lose their defensive range really now.
5: Mm-hmm.
2: Late 20s, he might have to move off of shortstop eventually too, so you're paying him shortstop money for a guy who might play shortstop two of the 7 years of the contract. And if he does move off of shortstop, he's not going to be very good defensively at shortstop. And if you look at his Savant stuff, his range has actually gone pretty negative.
5: Where do you think he moves to?
2: I think he moved to third.
5: He's a third guy? Okay.
2: Yeah. I mean, he's an athlete, too. He could play outfield. You know, you can move. Like, would he want to do that? Wear and tear, all of that. You know, maybe you can move him to second. I think he makes more sense at third. He doesn't have a crazy arm, though. You know, his arm isn't like it's not a howitzer.
5: No, but I think he could suffice at third.
2: Oh, yeah.
5: I mean, it wouldn't be like, I think it might be better at second base, his arm overall, like when he does make that transition, but I think like it could go, it's just going to depend on the team there potentially.
2: No,
5: whoever
2: just
5: ends up signing.
2: To me, there's not a contract that makes sense for the Astros. Like, a lot of people will be like, pay the man, like they did.
5: Yeah.
2: Correa, didn't work, hasn't lived up to that contract. Bregman's contract hasn't lived up to what he paid. Tucker, Springer, even Cole. You know, like, these guys don't – it's very rare for a player, for a free agency, for a free agent who signs a big contract, for them to live up to the contract. It is very, very rare. And I don't believe in paying players big money, long-term contracts into their 30s. That's why I'm team trade Jeremy Pena. I totally get you wouldn't want to do it in season because you're chasing, you know, a playoff spot. Mentioned this yesterday, the happy compromise would be a trade in the offseason. What sucks about that is you don't really know what the offseason is going to look like. But there is not one for me. I hate to, like, derail.
5: Not one at all?
2: I hate to, like, derail the segment.
5: No, that's fine.
2: Is there a contract you support Crane giving Pena? Not one that's realistic for me, no.
5: Like,
2: no.
5: If for some reason the market's not kind to him, like, would you consider, like, a Bo Bichette deal even?
2: Yeah, that would make more sense to me. I'd rather pay him a higher AAV short-term than a long-term lesser AAV.
5: Okay.
2: The years are what scares me more than the dollar. Bichette would be, like, would I rather sign him for a Bo Bichette 126.3 than an Alex Bregman 175.5? Probably. Yeah, probably. Now, it also factors in with the CBT. Like, you know, is Crane going to be under the CBT? Now you're taking a big percentage of the pie.
5: What is the CBT?
2: What is the CBT? Like, there's a lot of questions here. But I have no problem paying players a big salary. My issue is whenever it's a big salary for 7 or 8 years, and then all of a sudden that player turns into trash, and then you're just stuck. There's no way out. It's awful. It's like I can't support giving Peña an 8-year deal,
5: no,
2: 7-year deal.
5: You're just locked into
2: 37, 38.
5: It's like the, you know, like Fernando Tatis is a great example of this. I mean, he's under contract through 2034.
2: And where I'll push back on the Tatis is he was signed, I believe, before his arbitration years.
5: Yeah.
2: So, like, he was actually signed super, super early. So, his AAV isn't crazy.
5: No, it's only $24 million.
2: But even with, like, a lower AAV, they're paying $24 million to him for 8 more years until he's 35. And he's not living up to the value of the contract today.
5: Yeah.
2: What's it going to look like in 5 years? So
5: he doesn't play shortstop anymore.
2: Yeah. So, like, that's just a philosophy I have. Peña also, because he came up pretty late in terms of, like, his age, to me, he's not a re-sign guy. Like, you're getting the best years of Jeremy Peña. Like, what is the when is a player in his prime? Let's just, you know, when do you think a player is in his prime?
5: Like 26 to 29?
2: Yeah. You know, mid to late 30s?
5: Yeah.
2: The Astros got the best years of Jeremy Peña.
5: Why would you
2: resign him?
5: I'm fascinated because when he's going to hit free agency, what it's going to look like. Because
2: yeah,
5: if everything stays status quo, yeah, like I saw Junior Bronco says, like, he has Yankee written all over him. He definitely does.
2: Yeah, he does.
5: Like that's, they desperately need help at shortstop. There's going to be a team that's going to, shortstops always get paid. So that's why, like, what I'm comfortable with is not realistic at all. I'm totally aware of that. But I just don't know if, like, he's worth a guy worth paying at 33, 34 when he barely play a full season now.
2: Yeah. The injuries, when he's becoming a free agent, shortstops lose their range. He's actually already showing signs of that. My general belief, I also believe that you should trade players before they leave in free agency to maximize the return. I wouldn't re-sign Peña. I'd rather do a short-term AAV. If you gun to my head, short-term, higher AAV, long-term, lesser AAV, I would prefer the former, but I wouldn't really like either. A junkie 30 for 5, I don't think it's going to be good enough. As a financial advisor, I can confirm the ups and downs in a mutual fund. See? Told you. Trade Peña and get prospects. I want to be good again for another 10 years, not 2 to 3. I love that idea. I would do it with all of the free agents, though. What about 50 for 4? You have my attention.
5: So $200 million?
2: You have my attention. Like, I prefer that more than 35 per for 7, you know?
5: Yeah.
2: But, yeah, I don't love either. This is why there will be a lockout. Yeah, you're right.
5: Well, I mean, it's why, like, we know the owners, there's been reports that they're going to push for shorter-term contracts and that they're going to be capped out a certain amount of years. That's where this all factors in. That's why there's also not a rush to pay Peña right now.
2: Yeah.
5: It's because you kind of want to see how it plays out in the offseason. Of just what baseball is going to look like next year and going forward. Because there is a world in which the collective bargaining agreement makes it more realistic and more possible for the Astros to keep Peña. If he's grandfathered into some, you know, advantages of staying here versus going elsewhere, like we see in the NBA with, you know, keeping your current guys that we know MLB owners have proposed, like, there could be some advantages to that. And it could, you know, negate some of the Scott Boras issues that are out there.
2: Yeah. It's going to be an interesting offseason. All right, 713-780-ESPN, HRMP listener line. Sarkin, Texas, do they have a point or are they being soft? We'll explain next. Jeremy and Joe, ESPN 97.5.
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2: He's Joe. I am Jeremy, 713-780-ESPN. DJ Bantamy's mad at me for having CJ Stroud 16th.
3: I just saw that.
2: On my pyramid. I don't know how you watch the first half of the New England game and have him anywhere higher. It was so bad. They love CJ, though. Probably because they're, like, see him in the locker room and they're nice to him. Are Sark and Texas being soft here? Do they have a point? I thought this was Brian's idea at first, and then I clicked the link and it's the Irish Tribune. I was like, oh, I get it now.
3: It's not really the Notre Dame part. It's how I found it originally, yes. It's more the second part of his quote that I think is interesting.
2: All right, what's interesting to you?
3: So Sark was asked about playing Notre Dame in 2028 and 29. He said, I don't know yet about Notre Dame. We'll see. He said, because I think the committee's got to show us what happens now, what's the value that they're placing on strength of schedule. And we've talked about college football and how the expanded playoffs, like, it can take away. But, like, I am so tired of seeing all these, like, big games being taken off schedules. It's ridiculous. It is the worst part about college football that SEC, Big Ten, they all do it. They play these soft schedules during the year. But, like, I think he has actually, like, a valid point here a little bit of if they're not going to put strength of schedule as a value marker of a three-loss team, then why are they scheduling tough games? Like, it's – and I go – they're going to say –
2: because if you win them, it boosts your resume?
3: I know. And, like, just beat Florida is the counter-argument to Sark for sure, because then they're in the playoffs last year with two losses, and Ohio State loss doesn't matter. But you're going to lose games. Like, it's – and so, like, if you're not going to value strength of schedule – for a three-loss team versus a two-loss team in the current playoff format, I kind of get his point. I hate it, but I kind of get his point.
2: He's been soft about this ever since he got left out of the playoffs last year, and I hate his little crybaby attitude about it. Go win the game. Go win the game. Don't lose to Florida. Go win that game. Like, you can boost your resume whenever you schedule. I think that playing a tough out-of-conference makes more sense, in fact. I don't think you're punished. Like, they weren't punished because they lost to Ohio State.
3: No, they were punished because they lost to Florida.
2: Yeah. But Sark's trying to, like, you know, he's trying to rearrange, like, the problems. Like, well, we're in the SEC. Everybody loses in the SEC. You beat Florida, you're in the playoff, bro. Not because you lost to Ohio State. Because you lost to Florida.
3: I do think because the SEC coaches, I think this is going to be a more common argument that we hear from them because of the fact that we're adding an SEC game. Like, they're going to use that as their, like, our conference is so good. We play nine games now instead
2: of eight. It's the second best conference in the world.
3: Behind the Big Ten, yeah.
2: Behind the Big Ten. Big Ten's the best football conference in the world. SEC is the second best football conference in the world.
3: Like, I think it's
2: a very, very close third is the Big 12.
3: I think it's, I'll be honest, I think the answer to this is it's both things. I think it's soft what he's saying. I think he's right that there are two lost teams that were, their schedules were not as hard as Texas's last year. So I think it's a little bit of both. We're like, I don't feel like the committee, like, I don't think Alabama's schedule was that tough last year.
2: I haven't had this argument in forever. I need to go see what Alabama did last year. So Alabama, what was Alabama in the regular season?
3: They were a two-loss team, right?
2: Yeah. I didn't show their schedule. I remember hate. Okay, here we go. They lost to Florida State in week one. They lost to Oklahoma by two. And then they lost in the SEC championship game, which I don't think you should be penalized for losing in the SEC championship game.
3: I agree.
2: So their three losses were at Florida State, home versus Oklahoma, and then the SEC championship game to Georgia. Why would Texas be in ahead of them?
3: Because the Florida State loss is just as bad.
2: It's just as bad as the Florida loss.
3: Yeah.
2: Okay, but they had one less loss.
3: I know, but like, you play Ohio State. I think you should get it was a good loss versus Ohio State.
2: Alabama won at number 5 Georgia. They won at Missouri. They beat Tennessee. Like, what was Texas' big wins last year? Brian, you should remember this. Off the top of your head.
4: Well, that was obviously to beat the Aggies. That was a playoff team. Vanderbilt was a near playoff team. Both those games were at home, but those were probably their two biggest wins off the top of my head. They had another, I'm trying to remember who it was.
2: Why would three-loss Texas with comparable wins, I wouldn't say better, comparable, why would three-loss Texas with comparable wins be ahead of number of two-loss Alabama?
4: There was a third top 10 win. I'm trying to remember what it was. I'll find it.
2: Was it Oklahoma?
4: That's what it was, yeah. They beat, now, two of those teams, I think, dropped outside the top 10, when the final standings before the playoffs came out. But, yeah, they were all top 10 teams when Texas beat them.
2: Yeah, I think he's crying about spilt milk. I don't know why they would be ahead of Alabama last year.
3: Yeah, I don't think the committee, in a general sense, though, has rewarded tough schedules. And I agree with your point about conference
2: champions. Yes, they do. They absolutely do when they win the game.
3: When they win the games, but like...
2: This helped their strength of schedule last year, but they screwed it up by losing to Florida.
3: No, you're right. It's just, I don't think, like, it doesn't feel like they... I would rather reward a team for losing a close game versus rewarding beating terrible teams.
2: I think they were rewarded for losing a close game to Ohio State. I think they were penalized for losing to poor Florida.
3: No, you're right. I do think he's like, again, I think he's soft, but I think he's right too. Like, I don't think when the committee does their rankings that they have the same logic all the time.
4: I think the overall point that we would all agree with is we just need a clear definition exactly what the committee's deciding on, because for what, the first six, seven polls we got, Notre Dame was ahead of Miami, and then they flipped it the last second. Like,
2: all these questions
4: could be answered. Sark's questions, SEC coaches, whoever. If the committee just told us these are exactly what we're considering, this is what we're not considering.
2: I mean, Texas dropped six spots after losing in week one in the AP.
3: Yeah.
2: Like, that wasn't that punitive?
3: No, it's not, but also it shouldn't matter. It shouldn't exist. We all know that.
4: Yeah, no, there shouldn't be a poll in September.
3: Well, the other thing, too, that, like, you mentioned that, like, and this is where I think, again, to the bigger point of this, so, like, what Brian's saying.
2: They dropped,
3: like,
2: out of it after they lost to Florida.
3: Out of the top 25?
2: Yeah. They were number 9 in the country. They lost to Florida, fell to 3-2, and dropped out of the top 25.
3: I didn't realize they dropped that far.
2: In the AP.
4: They'd beat Oklahoma the next week.
3: Is that the committee's not consistent with how they do things? Because you're right, Alabama shouldn't have been punished. They weren't. But BYU was. Like, BYU did drop a spot after losing the Big 12 championship game. And it made no sense for them to do that.
2: They dropped to 19, not out of the top 25. My bad.
3: Oh, 19. Glad you corrected that. I was like, that's crazy for them to drop that far.
2: 19. They're not all the way out, but they were 19. 713-780-ESPN. Let's go out to the HRMP listener line. Gary, you're in with Jeremy and Joe. What's up, Gary?
5: Hey, I'm a UT guy, but I just want to say I think you're twisting the point. Like, you can't bring up Florida. Florida's a conference game. His entire point is that they don't have to play Ohio State. They don't have to play Notre Dame. So if I'm going to get penalized for playing a tough non-conference game, then I just won't play it. I think it's kind of
2: hard. Yeah, but I don't think they would be in.
5: Point.
2: Like, if they played Southeastern Louisiana and then lost two games in the conference, I don't think they're getting in ahead of Alabama.
5: I think that they are. Like, the Texas beat two playoff teams. They beat Notre Dame. I mean, they beat Oklahoma and they beat Texas A&M. If Texas only had two losses, they're getting in the playoffs last year.
2: Yeah, that's just a difference of opinion.
5: Not to mention that they will probably have made the SEC championship because they beat A&M, who was previously undefeated.
2: No, they wouldn't have made the SEC championship game last year. They were 6-2 in the SEC. They'd be 6-2 in the same scenario that we're drawing up. If they didn't schedule Ohio State and they had Southeastern Louisiana, they're still 6-2 in the conference.
5: And how many games did Oklahoma lose in the conference and they made the playoffs?
2: They were 6-2 as well.
5: Okay, thank you very much.
2: Yeah, but you said they would play in the SEC championship game. You said they would play in the SEC championship game.
5: Maybe I was wrong about that, but they beat Oklahoma, who also lost two conference games, and they made the playoffs. So his point is accurate. If I don't play Ohio State and I play Sam Houston and beat them by 48, and I only lose two conference games, and I beat Oklahoma and I beat A&M, then we're in the playoffs. It's really that simple.
2: Yeah,
5: so, look, I'm not arguing about the committee. The committee, that's never going to be right, because college football is not an even playing field. We'll be arguing about that from here to the end of time. But I do want to say he does have a point in saying, should I play Ohio State? Should I play Notre Dame? And if you're going to penalize me for losing the game, that's very I play it. I don't think that we can argue the validity of that point.
2: Yeah, I just completely disagree that he got penalized for losing to Ohio State. Like, we disagree on that front.
5: Clear. You cannot tell me that Oklahoma, who they beat, who also had two losses in the conference, made the playoffs and Texas didn't, and it was because of the Ohio State game. It's kind of hard to argue otherwise.
2: I think it's because their two losses were far better than Texas's would-be two losses in the scenario you pointed out. Now, they played a head-to-head, so that's kind of like throws a huge wrench into this argument. But Oklahoma's two losses were to Texas and to Ole Miss. If Texas' two losses, and we just dismiss Ohio State, it would have been to Georgia and Florida. Texas' losses were worse than Oklahoma's losses. Losses.
5: But Texas also had three wins against top 10 teams. This is, once again, we'll never figure this out. But I do think it's impossible to say that he doesn't have a point about the Ohio State thing. Sorry.
2: I just think it was a unique season. Like, I think it was a unique year. Like, I think it's beneficial to play tough out-of-conference games. Oklahoma had Michigan scheduled. I know Michigan didn't turn out to be good.
3: But that's something that you can't control, right? Like, you schedule that to be a good game.
2: Yeah.
3: Like, people would make that counter-argument against Oklahoma. I hate that argument because it's like, when that game was scheduled, you were anticipating Michigan was going
2: to
3: be good.
2: The Texas-Oklahoma, the fact that they played head-to-head, like, kind of, like, it makes the argument murky and weird. And, I mean, Gary has the point about the wins for Texas being better, but Oklahoma's losses were better. And for some reason, the committee puts so much weight on strength of losses, whereas sometimes they ignore strength of victory. I think if you schedule an Ohio State non-conference, I don't think that it should damage you at all. It's like it didn't happen, especially if it's on the road, and then a win boosts you up big time.
3: Yeah,
2: and I agree there. I just don't think they would have made it, though.
3: Because if you took
2: if you had a bad team schedule.
3: If you took that path that you just went down, then you're taking out Alabama's last loss to Florida State. So essentially, like it's like they kind of wash out in that way.
4: But Oklahoma was 10-2, right?
2: Mm-hmm. Yeah, they were 10-2.
4: So Texas plays Rice instead of Ohio State. They're both 10-2, and Texas won it on a neutral field.
2: Aren't they taking
4: Texas over OU?
2: The fact that, I don't know. Oklahoma was 8th. Like, they had them ranked ahead of Alabama. So, Texas is like, why would Oklahoma be the conversation and not Alabama?
4: Well, I would put the conversation to Oklahoma just because what the committee showed us was switching from Notre Dame to Miami last minute. They finally decided at the last possible second the head-to-head mattered.
2: Yeah, the way that they switcheroo in the last few weeks is very annoying. I completely agree with that.
3: It makes it more complicated.
2: They're not consistent. And it feels like they're also like they have an agenda whenever they do that as well. They definitely have a better case against Oklahoma than Alabama. There's no doubt about that. No doubt about that. But it's weird that Oklahoma was 8 and Alabama was 9. All right, Junkie of the Day, 713-780-3776. What is your Junkie of the Day? It's Jeremy and Joe.
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10: A mixed market again today as the Dow rallied more than 500 points and the S&P tacked on 12 while the Nasdaq lost 55 amid concerns about semiconductor stocks, which sold off once again in the wake of a huge drop overnight in South Korea, where both SK Hynix and Samsung sold off sharply, pushing the South Korean Kospi down more than 10%. It is now down more than 30% from its most recent all-time high. So chip stocks under pressure today, pushing the NASDAQ and the NASDAQ 100 down, but better than expected earnings and more possible discussions between the U.S. and Iran over continuing to bring down the temperature, if you will, in the Middle East seem to help the market sentiment. We saw, in fact, oil prices drop rather dramatically as a result, all the way back towards just the mid-70s on the day, both in London and here at home, while we had earnings again being quite supportive, interest rates down on the day as well as oil prices came down. That is somewhat disinflationary as we move to the Fed's decision on interest rates tomorrow.
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2: Soccer Matters. Glenn Davis coming up next right here at ESPN 97.5. I like Gary. Gary's a good arguer. I know we're on different sides of the debate here. I always enjoy his calls, though, even if we don't agree. Junkie of the day. Who is your junkie of the day, Joe?
3: I'm nominated myself. I went to a Houston Restaurant Week kickoff party last night for all the restaurants that were participating.
4: In
3: I went with my wife. And they gave us a nice little goodie bag on the way out. Had a bottle of wine, a bottle of olive oil in it. Jeremy, I dropped it in the kitchen. I destroyed both shattered.
2: So it was in a bag, and you dropped it, and then they both broke in the bag?
3: Yeah, the bag, like, they were, like, on, like, the edge of the bag, like, in, like little holders, and it was set on my counter for, like, 30 minutes, and then it just tumbled, and it shattered everywhere. It took me an hour to clean it all up.
2: Oh, man.
3: My hands still smell like olive oil.
2: It could be worse.
3: Could be a lot worse.
2: Good,
3: and there was no carpet, so that's the one positive.
4: That would have been the worst.
3: Yeah.
2: It's good moisturizer,
4: never come out.
2: Too.
3: Yeah.
2: It's good moisturizer.
3: Yeah,
2: your skin's probably very soft.
3: Hands feel good, yeah.
2: I feel good. But. Did you hear about this Jordanian soccer player?
3: Yeah.
2: He disappeared from Rice over the weekend.
3: Yeah.
2: But has been found safe. He said he was like going out for a walk. And then he self-reported that, hey, I'm not missing. I'm just hanging out in Illinois.
4: He went for a walk in Houston and he showed up in Illinois?
3: He took a bus to Illinois.
2: He took a bus to Illinois.
3: There's a girl.
2: Guaranteed.
3: There's not reported, right. But guaranteed.
2: I thought he was fleeing Jordan. That's what I thought at first.
4: Yeah. I mean, I can see how you can make that leap.
2: But then you wouldn't self-report, so it certainly wasn't that.
3: Yeah,
2: but
3: so I'm like,
2: crazy.
3: Yeah, you don't self-report if you're trying to run. So I feel like you're just, there was a girl.
2: It's just guess. Weird how he didn't tell anybody.
3: Yeah, he's just like, see ya.
2: No foul play. Foul play suspected. Brian, what you got?
4: I'll nominate Jeremy's Jason Duhamel from early in the show instead of, say, Josh Duvall.
2: I was pretty close. I was in the ballpark.
4: Disagree.
2: I don't know actors' names, admittedly. I know Ish. I know their name's Ish. It's not the exact name. All right, what's winning?
3: You.
4: Yeah.
2: Really?
4: It's Jeremy.
2: That's the winner?
3: Yeah.
2: Not the Jordanian soccer player who took a walk to Illinois?
4: No, he's okay.
3: He took a walk to Illinois.
2: All right, I'll take it. I'm the winner. Junkie of the day, right here. Yours truly. All right, it's going to do it for us. Thanks to Brian for the hard work. He's Joe. I'm Jeremy. We'll talk to you tomorrow, Houston. Have a good night. Goodbye.
25: 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He's the guy that gets things going.
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24: Boyd will try a long hit. What a goal from Boyd. This is spectacular. It's hit with no regard for humanity. Is this the moment for Shaqiri? Yes, it is! Switzerland! And Shaqiri has scored in the 90th minute. That was worth the price of admission alone.
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28: All right, welcome in, everybody. Following on the heels of Joe and Jeremy, Brian McDonald, continuing on here tonight. 713-780-3776 is the number to call in tonight. A lot of topics on the table, a lot of great guests in here tonight. We do know one thing. The all-time leading goal scorer for Mexico, Javier Hernandez, Chicharito, has just signed with the USL Championship expansion team, Atletico Dallas. He'll play in 2027. He's 38 years old, comes from Chivas, played in MLS with the LA Galaxy, says he wants to grow the sport in North Texas rather than simply finish his career. So good for him. By the way, during the World Cup, you heard from Peter Schmeichel and a lot of the other commentators that wherever Chicharito went, the fan support was incredible. And again, that's a tip of the hat to the Mexican soccer culture. But that is the all-time leading goal scorer for Mexico. Remember where he scored his first goal for Manchester United? Another historic moment. Right here at Reliance Stadium. Yes, that was a long time ago. But that's when he scored his first goal for Manchester United. The World Cup conversation continues with Spain's 1-0 extended time victory over Argentina in the 2026 World Cup. The final remains a big talking point with the expansion to 48 teams, record revenues shaping FIFA's future plans. We hear of a potential of 64 teams. I don't know. 713-780-3776, and we're streaming at ESPN975.com. Okay, so speaking of Chicharito, one of the owners of Atletico Dallas will join us tonight Sam Morton will be on the show. We will talk some Major League Soccer, World Cup, with from the Verde Report. It covers Austin FC. Eric Goodman will join the show here tonight. That's the team that the Dynamo beat 3-0 recently. They are really, really struggling. Arnaldo Lozano is going to join us tonight. Lau Times. You know why? Guido Pizarro is done as the coach of Tigres today. That is breaking news. Okay, one of their presidents also left and went to Atlanta United. Correa, who scored against the Dynamo in, I think it was Leagues Cup from Spain, he also has bolted. He has gone to River Plate in Argentina. So it's a lot of messy things going on at Tigres right now. Gignac left. There wasn't even a big celebration for him, in my estimation. So we will bring in Arnaldo Lozano tonight of Lau Times. We'll finish the show tonight with Soccer Starts at Home. Any parent who's got young kids, this is a really interesting interview. There's this parent golden age between 2 to 6 where a parent can connect with a kid, a child, and a ball. And first and foremost, it's great cognitive work. And then the soccer part is the secondary part of it. But Tom Beyer, who has been in Japan for quite some time, has really grown this with the Japanese Federation, works with the Filipino Federation, was working with the Dynamo. And then when the Dynamo changed over, they didn't renew it. Apparently, I think Pat Onstad and those guys didn't want to keep this Soccer Starts at Home going. Who knows? It might have been a budget thing. So we don't know. Anyway, so he'll be on tonight as well. So we got a really, really good show. I'll do a segment on the Dynamo and Dash here tonight. Both teams coming up with wins in their recent games. I'm going to mention a few things about them from my standpoint. And that is that. So 713-780-3776. I'm going to start it off, though, tonight with a message we've heard for years. Quote, when the World Cup comes to America, everything changes. Well, 94, we had the World Cup. We had it again here in 2026. We're getting wild takes from those in the sports media. And a lot of these are guys who don't pay attention to the sport in depth, don't even factor in a lot of things that make it a very unique situation here in the United States when it comes to the culture of soccer. So we get these wild takes, and they all want on the World Cup train, and that's okay. I mean, nobody's going to kick anybody out, but you do wish people would do a little bit more homework and get a little bit more context on it. You know, you got to do more than just say, oh, pay to play is killing soccer, or you got to have access for all, you know. You got to have more than that, and there's a lot of people doing that, and a lot of those are players too, ex-players. So please remember this. We have three traditional sports in this country. Okay, that's before we even get into hockey, right? Three traditional sports. We have a lifestyle that a lot of other countries around the world does not have. We are not Spain, where the culture is for soccer is lived and breathed every day throughout most people in the land. It is a smaller country, and it's easier for them to create a consistent player development model and an idea of how they want to play the game in a smaller country. So keep all of that in mind as I speak here. 2026 World Cup was a huge success. Attendance, competition, TV ratings, great games, celebrity and entertainment, I think, went off the chains, and technology, influencers, as we all knew going into this. Thing I loved was that the fans loved coming to the United States. It was good to hear people speaking highly of the U.S., the people that are in it, and the hospitality that occurred. And I lived and breathed that the 7 games I was at the stadium. So I know what's true. And unfortunately, we get portrayed very badly and unfairly, I believe. And I believe there was great stuff in Canada and Mexico as well. Now, so there was all that unity, people coming together. I saw people, different countries, taking photos together. Everything looked great in the 7 games here at Reliant Stadium. looked great at SoFi, the one game I did out there, Spain and Belgium. And it was prideful for people. And it was very prideful for me to stand to the anthems of other countries and to then gaze over their supporter sections. It was very powerful, very, very powerful, very, very prideful, just like when the U.S. anthem was played, very, very prideful. And I believe when someone's anthem is played, you should stand up. No matter what country it is in a World Cup, you stand up. So hospitality, friendliness, all of that, I witnessed it. I made it a point to talk to people at the end of games or even before so that I would get the entire – I really wanted to get the entire experience and not just be work, work, work. I wanted to feel it. So we say soccer will explode, right? Well, the country will fall in love with the game. Well, the World Cup came. Won't be back in the U.S. for quite some time, and it won't be back for another 4 years. So as the celebration of running a great spectacle is being lauded, and rightly so, it's now where we got to start asking some hard questions. Let's start with, did the World Cup actually grow soccer in America, or did we just throw a giant party and call it progress? There's no doubt the running of the event, the execution of it, absolutely amazing. Nobody could do it in this many cities in the world. No chance. The U.S. is the best at that. But those are two different things, throwing a party and executing an event and then calling it a soccer sort of progress. Let's be clear. It was a successful event. It created energy. It created memories. It introduced millions of casuals to the game. I don't think there's any question about that. We're going to have definitely new, unique fans to the sport. I don't think you have to go out on a limb and say that. But it's true, and we have to see how it's going to validate and quantify. So for everybody going, hey, we had a better crowd at the Dynamo game, I would expect that. I would expect that kind of a bump after a World Cup. But where will it be in 3 months? I mean, we can't just keep judging things based on the temperature of a 24-hour period or a singular game. And that's why I think it's early to go in. But I don't think, without question, it's going to be anything other than positive in a lot of ways. Attendance should naturally be up. Where will attendance in MLS be once the Euro leagues kick in, right? All these stars that everybody watched in America, Canada, and Mexico are going to be playing for club teams. Transfer windows open. Where are the eyeballs going to be then? So, again, I believe the sport has attracted new and unique supporters. But was this simply just about a big event, or is this going to really carry over? A successful event, again, is not the same as a successful soccer ecosystem, and we know we have challenges with ours. We in this country, we confuse the popularity of soccer with the development of soccer, and we've done that for decades. And we are in a popularity world. That's what we live in now. Having a successful World Cup doesn't overnight mean the U.S. has suddenly a deeper soccer culture. I don't think. I think we have to be measured, and we have to see what's going to go on and check data and everything else. And by deeper soccer culture, I mean that people live and breathe it maybe a little bit more. Are looking at the game in a different way. It is a lifestyle. And by the way, it is a lifestyle to many in Houston. Millions and millions of soccer fans here come from all over the world. They love the sport. They spill out on the fields every single night. They're out there right now playing. Somebody's in a car right now listening to this show that's carting their kids to a training session. And those kids are dreaming. They're dreaming like they did when they watched the World Cup, watched it on TV. And maybe one day they'll be there. The sport is our coaches, referees, players, administrators, historic amateur leagues here, Houston Football Association, Houston Women's Soccer Association, all the college programs. I did make mention that I thought this would have been a great time for legacy and starting a men's soccer program at U of H and Rice, let alone any other college that doesn't have Division I men's soccer. And I'm not going down the rabbit hole of why that's never happened. All I can say is it can happen. If it can happen for other universities and colleges around the country, if Duke University can do it, why can't Rice and why can't the University of Houston? And you'll be a top 20 program in a short amount of time down here. Right, Coach? In-state tuition, you're going to recruit a large portion of your team from here unless you're doing what a lot of colleges are doing and they're going and getting older foreign players. So a college game has got to take a look at itself because it's also cutting out opportunities for the young American player going to college. A lot of these coaches, instead of an 18-year-old out of a program, they're going to get a 22, 23-year-old from Europe that's more mature and is a man. And it's happening all the time. And you got the portal. All right. We're going to continue this when we come back. I got more to talk about on this. So stick with me where I am because now I'm going to come back from break, and this is where the harder questions are going to come out, and we'll discuss them. This is the Black Keys. I made the run up to the, what was it called? The Whitewater Amphitheater up in the Hill Country. Cool spot. A lot of people in that general admission area with me. No question. This is You Gotta Lose. And George Thorogood did this. But I'm going to come back with the original man who wrote this and played this. I know it in my head and I can't come up with it right.

They'll have these live in-store shows. They're really fun. You should try to go to one. You'll meet people that like the same band that you like. They have the best in vinyl, pre-loved vinyl, all the reissues, CDs, T-shirts, hats, really, really cool stuff hanging on the walls. And my good friend Quinn and his staff do just an amazing job of keeping music alive also. There's a real passion there to that as well as the sport of soccer. Okay, we'll take a break. We like people that have passion. That's what we like. All right, we'll take a break.

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0: All right, Chemical Brothers. Very cool song. It's called The Golden Path. Over on yonder hill. You gotta love it. So, going back to that song we heard going to break, You Gotta Lose, Black Keys version. Well, George Thorogood did it as well. That song was written by Ike Turner. I was confused. Remember Ike Turner with Tina Turner? Ike wasn't a very nice guy, honestly. Not at all. But was a very good musician. But the song, I think, was originally brought to attention by Earl Hooker. Thorogood and the Destroyers made it big, too. All right, so welcome back to Soccer Matters, ESPN 97.5. And as I mentioned before going to break, Brian is a huge, huge Black Keys fan. I was sad you didn't get to see him at White Oak.
1: Yeah, no, I've seen him twice, so I'm not completely devoid of that, 19 and then in 22. But it sounds like a good show.
0: Yeah, it was great. It was fun. I like Auerbach's stuff on his own as well. I love seeing those guys back together. And I started listening on the drive up to this amphitheater because I wanted to check the area out too, in the Hill Country and Canyon Lake and all that. And I guess the new, it's Peaches.
1: Yeah, it came out in May.
0: Yeah. So I like Peaches a lot. I hadn't listened to it from top to bottom. So.
1: Yeah, it's a really good album. There's definitely some times where they kind of, I think, get bored and take a right turn to do a different music style. The Turn Blue album was that way. Ohio Players was that way. But Peaches was really good.
0: Yeah, I think you're right. I think a lot of people want to reinvent themselves. We all need to reinvent ourselves once in a while. All right, Brian, thank you for that. And Cactus Music, thank you for that endorsement of the Black Keys. Well, the Black Keys, thank you.
1: They certainly got a lot of my money.
0: Buy the album at Cactus, though. Buy it used. Well, they may have it pre-loved, but they definitely have Black Keys down there at Cactus Music. All right, so let's get back to where the hard questions begin with the effect of the World Cup after it. Those are things that can build a soccer nation, no question. 94 World Cup created excitement, right, in its own way. The women's national team created national heroes. 2026 World Cup created another big spotlight. But what happens after it leaves? Because we're all so in tune to, you know, does that person, oh, I had a great time at World Cup 2026. Do they drop out or do they hang in? And I think you'll get both. But the missing piece is always what happens after. And I don't know if there's a direct answer to that. I think a lot of it's organic. Soccer is not necessarily built. It is built for every 4 years for the World Cup. And I think that's what makes it so beautiful and precious. 713-780-3776. Give me your call. We will have shortly Arnaldo Lozano will be on the show. So soccer and football is built on the nights out at the fields, neighboring fields, parents working with their kids at home, coaches, communities that make the sport part of their identity. All these clubs in Houston are trying to make it their identity. Some of it's just simple love of the game, family. I'm sure every single night there's fathers that go out in the backyard, no question, with their son or daughter and are playing soccer with them. And a lot of these are now fathers that have played the game. Player pool, I guess, is improving. Investment is greater. We talk about the major investment in the game and the fact that we're not producing more creative players. That's a real big question. Infrastructure is definitely there. But we got to stop pretending that, you know, a single tournament is going to change the sporting culture overnight. Yes, it's an opportunity to get everybody along for the ride and then find out how many stick with it. The World Cup didn't make soccer, America a soccer nation. It's a platform to go forward. It's not I hate this word that was tossed around, legacy. The legacy's here. It's extending it now. It's extending the platform. Probably be measured in 5-10 years from now. Will there be more elite players that come out of this? Or the backgrounds that they come from? Will we see more players on the field from the Houston area on the Dynamo and Dash? Dash have one, Leah Klenke. They probably have more. Good player, played at Notre Dame. But if those things don't change, then it won't be considered a platform. But I think those things will change. We got the biggest stage in the world, the United States, with this tournament, Canada and Mexico. We got a platform off it now. The sport has got to consolidate all these youth leagues that work independently. Can we get real discussions going? Can we get people working together? Can we eliminate the buzzwords and coach speak and come up with ideas that can help improve the existing soccer culture at all levels? That means complete honesty and integrity. U.S. soccer's got to step up and lead this. Or are they just going to be focused on the money-making, being a money-making organization? Can they turn that needle towards gatekeeping the game in this country, protecting it, moving it forward? Will they make strong decisions in this country, or, you know, is the servitude going to remain on sponsors? Those on U.S. soccer committees, and I'm going to say this because it doesn't matter. I'm not on it. The Players' Council, are you guys going to stand for something, or are you going to just stay safe and keep your position and vote exactly how the federation wants you to do it on issues? Are you going to make a stand? You might lose your gig. You might not be able to go around the country and represent U.S. soccer. But we need somebody to just catapult out of there. We got to develop new leadership because we are dying for good soccer leaders nationally. And they're out there. They just don't get the shot. And right here in Houston. And there are a lot of good leaders already. But we need, at the top of the influence, we need good leaders here in Houston. We can always look for more. So this is a scratch on the surface. Many positives, of course, the participation, the investment in the game, on and on. More is needed. Here locally, attendance, got to get more people in those games. I think the women's team, 100%. I think they really, really need to be playing in front of more people. That should be a happening for the women's game. And the fact that it isn't a happening should be upsetting to everybody. Everybody that's fought for women's soccer, the college coaches here in town, the GM of the team, Angela, the owner, everybody should be embarrassed and a little bit shamed that nobody's going to support these women. But we all shout from the mountaintop, oh, women's sports. Yeah, but come on. You can't sit there and not do anything about this. All right. This World Cup is going to make a deep impression, but got to get some of these decision makers out of the comfort zone. Unfortunately, a lot of ours in Houston come from out of market, so they don't feel Houston. They can say they do. They don't feel, and in most cases, not all, I'm not painting everybody with the same brush, but there is a reason why these teams have remained out of sight and out of mind. And I feel bad for the players, having been a player, having been a professional soccer player. I feel bad that these players aren't getting more, because after all, during the dark days of the 80s, we were wanting the sport to grow and platform. And it has in so many ways, in a lot of positive ways. But localized here, it needs better. Summer transfer market is exploding. Transfer window is underway. So Arsenal supposedly now interest in Vinny Jr. That would be interesting to me if Real Madrid let him go. I'd love to see Vinny Jr. in the Premier League. Chelsea, record signing, Morgan Rodgers, Man City. He's making a move for Elliot Anderson. Huge, huge money, these things. Tottenham, this is aggressive spending. Sandro Tonali. Liverpool, Arsenal, United, Chelsea, all competing for several World Cup breakout stars. Mo Salah to MLS. How about that one? Would you like that? Mo Salah to Houston. Let's put out a rumor. Because after all, nowadays you can put a rumor out and you can out and out lie. And then the next day you just retract it. Oh, I'm really, really sorry. And I didn't mean to do that. The problem is it's one thing to do it with players. It's another to do it with things that can affect people in a big, big way. Griezmann to Orlando. Lewandowski to Chicago, and Chicharito to Atletico Dallas. How about that? Chicharito to Atletico Dallas. I'm looking for Arnaldo. We need him to call in. Because we want to talk Tigres, and we got to do it now. Because next segment, we got Sam Morton of Atletico Dallas talking about Chicharito. Yep, to the USL Championship. Says he wants to grow the soccer in North Texas. Yan Diomande. Real Madrid expected to complete a deal with him. Well, maybe they get him, and we'll see. Maybe they cash in on Vinny. I doubt that. He's 19. He's one of football's top young prospects. Played in the Bundesliga last year, 12 goals, 8 assists. Played for the Ivory Coast in the World Cup. He was one of the breakout stars, and he made a big, big difference. Big, big difference for the Ivory Coast, so he's on his way to Real Madrid. And by the way, he also played in the U.S., Diomande. Let's go now to from La U Times. Wonderful guest on this show has been there on the past. He is Arnaldo Lozano, and Arnaldo joins us now. Arnaldo, how are you?
2: Hey there, Glenn. How's it going?
0: It's going great. We're all excited after the World Cup. A lot of great things have been going on. Show's been going good here tonight. We got a lot of interest and excitement around the World Cup. But I want to take us into Tigres because we all know how many Tigres fans are in Houston, and they may be the biggest fan base going here. Just a lot of craziness. So I said to myself, I got to get the guy who's in the know, and it's Arnaldo Lozano. So, Arnaldo, just tell us a little bit first about the breaking news of Guido Pizarro either resigning or being fired from Tigres.
2: Yeah, absolutely, Glenn. It's been a rough last 8 months for Tigres, losing in the championship final and penalty kicks against Toluca, losing a championship in the CONCACAF final this past May, again in penalty kicks. Coming back from the offseason, Angel Correa deciding to part ways with the team after being with us for about a year or so. And here we are, 1 week later after Angel Correa leaves to its native Argentina with River Plate, taking on the number 10 jersey, his fellow countryman Guido Pizarro resigns from the club today. Nobody expected it. It's very, very hard on the fan base. From the standpoint, it's a reflection of what's been going on with our team the last few years, probably over the last 4 or 5 years or so, even going back to when Tuca Ferretti, I believe this is going to be now the seventh manager in the last 6 years, player coach, retired midseason and decided to be the coach, back-to-back finals, and now this starts to part ways, and a message that's very clear. He does not agree with the direction of the club, so he's moving on to the side and removing himself from that situation that the board and the leaders of our club have been, heading into a direction that it's not good for the overall sporting side and what we're looking to achieve at Tigres, which is win championships. A lot of things have been masked over the last few seasons due to, still being a contender and appearing in liguillas and championship finals, but ultimately, our team has been depleted over the last few years. Aquino, Carioca, Gignac, who, by the way, has not had a farewell officially from the club, and it's just in limbo, and now Guido Pizarro. So Nahuel Guzman is the only player left of the golden era of Tigres.
0: Wow, that is an incredible synopsis you just gave us. We're talking to Arnaldo Lozano, La U Times. Arnaldo, is this simply about a profit and loss statement?
2: Yes, sir. It just seems that our finances are not in order. Long gone are the days where Tigres was able to buy the best player from any of the other clubs, right? We attempted at that with Nando Gorreran, Brunetta, even, who has done, a really good job at the team.
0: Oh, and I love
2: even
0: Juan
2: with
0: Brunetta.
2: The criticism that he normally gets.
0: Yeah, love him.
2: But now it seems that Cruz Azul, Toluca, are the teams that are buying the players, you know, from the other clubs and bringing them onto their clubs. And you can see that in the success, you know, the last two champions of Liga MX. It just hasn't been what 2015 to 2020 proved for us, where we were just going out and buying the best players available, whether in the South American market, overseas on extremely good negotiations. And here we are just trying to find now some players. You know, everything was pointing at after Angel Correa's historic transaction to River Plate and what we sold for, we were going to have new players, and it hasn't happened. So can't blame Guido Pizarro here. The team is in a vulnerable spot and has been for a while, and it seems that the finances are the one to blame.
0: You're the best, Arnaldo. Thank you for coming on. What a tremendous synopsis that was for my listeners. Thank you very much for that.
2: Absolutely, Glenn. Have a good one, and thank you.
0: Yes, we will talk soon. That's Arnaldo Lozano, Laud Times. I'll tell you what, he's up on it. Really, really enjoyed that. Looks like a fire sale at Tigres. Should we be looking down there, Houston Dynamo? Probably should be, because we got a huge Tigres fan base here. Could get somebody that could resonate. All right, 713-780-3776 is the number. 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You go to Echo's Music Bar. It's right down there on Richmond and Montrose. Really, really cool spot. They do all types of genres of music, Viet pop, DJs, Nigerian music, the blues, you name it. Great food. Greek and Mexican style food that reflects the family culture as well. It is Echo's Music Bar. Also, 1802 Bins, you know it. It's Slip Sliders, the best sliders in Houston. We're going to get their top man, Rashid Rafai, up here soon with some Slip Fly. I'm looking at Brian. He's giving me the thumbs up. Yeah, we got to get you fed and me fed. So we're going to get Rashid up here of Slip Sliders. That's down in the Museum District. That's a place you really, really want to go if you're down there. I mean, it's perfect. And, you know, between Slip Sliders and Nico Nico's, you can get these trays of these perfect bite-size, you know, little gyros, mini gyros, slider burgers, right, from Slip Sliders, and then Nico Nico's with the gyros and the sandwiches. And you don't have to cook. And we got college football coming. We got NFL. We got everything. We got Bundesliga coming, Premier League, you name it. Let's take a break. We're coming back. Sam Morton, Atletico Dallas, joins me next on the signing of the all-time leading goal scorer for Mexico, Javier Chicharito Hernandez.
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2: Guess who's in Houston this weekend for those who like classic rock? I think one of the Eagles is opening up before. That's a funny way this song was written. How they discovered this song. But that'll be for another time, I think. Just let the chorus go. All right, let's go right to our next guest. Atletico Dallas will play in the USL Championship in 2027. He's been on the show before. It is Sam Morton. He is the co-founder and chief commercial officer of Atletico Dallas. Sam, thanks for coming on again on short notice, by the way.
3: Hey, Glenn, how you doing?
2: I'm doing great. So thanks again for coming on. I would imagine this is an example of what you want, the attention that the new signing Chicharito is going to help bring to Atletico Dallas.
3: Absolutely. It's been a wild 24 hours, to say that.
2: Take us into how this idea gets, birthed, how you kind of go through that 24 hours and how you reach out to him, whatever you can reveal to us, because I think I think people will find this exceptionally interesting.
3: Yeah, truth be told, we didn't reach out, and nor did he. We have a gentleman works for us named Bert Garcia. Bert's roommate and best friend in college is a trainer, athletic trainer, and trains high level athletes here in Southlake. Was actually working out Javi. This was probably back in March, and we're just at lunch one day, and Bert looks at Matt and I and says, "Hey, do you want to have a meeting with Chicharito?" And we were like, "What? What are you talking about?" And week later, we were at a restaurant here in town, Javier's, and having a meeting with him and his agent. And that's how we started the relationship, and that's how we met. And so, a lot of credit to Bert, a lot of credit to Peter too, our manager, Peter Lucen, who obviously has an incredible pedigree, and having him in the room with someone like Javier made a huge difference for the club.
2: Did he ask a lot of questions about who are Atletico Dallas? What is the USL Championship? I'm just wondering how much knowledge he had of all this before heading into this, because he obviously was up in Dallas calling World Cup and doing World Cup commentary, right?
3: Yes, and he's been living here. He's been living in Southlake, so was familiar with Dallas. He loves the city. He wants to live and make his home here post-retirement, so that was also a plus for us. Quite honestly, he was fairly knowledgeable. I don't know that he was knowledgeable to the fact that he thought about, playing in the USL necessarily. But when we met and we shared our vision for what we thought the club could be here in Dallas, what it could mean to the community, again, here in the core of the city, I think we just had a connection. And again, having Peter in the room, was a huge compliment to that meeting, and we just started to have more conversations, and one thing led to another, and 2 weeks after that, we were back in the room, and I was giving him a bigger presentation on the things we were building, the larger vision of the club, the facilities we're building, the community we're trying to interact with, and I think that spoke to him. And, so here we are. We made the announcement yesterday, and we're off to the races.
2: Sam Morton, he's the co-founder and chief commercial officer of Atletico Dallas. They are going to be in the USL Championship in 2027. They got a lot of big things going on there, vision, identity, competition, player development. Peter Lucen comes over from FC Dallas. So Chicharito, is there – and again, if I could be going into an area that you're not going to want to answer, and you won't answer if you don't have to. But is part of this potentially him being long term in ownership since he lives there, or a piece of the team? Are there other things that enhanced him to the project outside of just purely dollars?
3: Yeah, you know, he signed to a 2-year player option, as you probably read, and with an option for a third year. He'll have a space and some options post retirement with the club. That degree could vary on various things, but you know, we see him as part of our club long term, in some capacity. Again, he wants to live here in the city. He wants to be here post retirement. Much like Houston, you know, Dallas is very easy to get in and out of, and it's a great place for people who live that have, you know, friends and family in other parts of the country and or the world. And you know, I think it's just easy getting places. And so yes, I mean, the short answer is, will he be able to have a position here post playing career? Absolutely.
2: He is the all-time leading goal scorer for Mexico. It is Chicharito Javier Hernandez. He has been signed by Atletico Dallas. We're speaking to Sam Morton, the co-founder and chief commercial officer of Atletico Dallas. So my next thought here, probably Peter Lucin and your competitive staff are looking for good wingers for Chicharito.
3: Absolutely. Absolutely. Peter was just spent the last 30 days in Europe, mostly in Spain, and scouting players, looking for players, talking to players. And he actually got back. He was back today in the office, and we sat down, myself and Matt and Peter, and, you know, kind of looked at the, you know, looked at the board and kind of looked at his vision. And it's fascinating to hear from a manager like Peter on how he wants to build a team. And, is Javi going to play 90 minutes every game? No. Do we need people to get him in the box and get him the ball to his feet? Absolutely. And as I'm sure you know, and as your listeners know, he just needs a sliver there in the box. He's an incredible finisher. So certainly, yes, we need players to complement that skill.
2: And, Sam, I would think there's just a part of this, because you're obviously tapping this vein of gold, which is the soccer culture of Mexico, which we, you know, both in Dallas and Houston consistently feel in this part of the country. My gut is people would come to the game just to see him. I mean, let alone if he steps on the field or not.
3: Yeah, I think you're right. We spent the day with him today. I've had the opportunity to spend time with him, you know, privately and publicly. And, no matter where he goes, people know who he is. And we went to a lunch spot today, and, you know, it seemed like the whole restaurant was excited that he was there. Yeah, look, we know that we've got a good opportunity from a business standpoint to put additional butts in seats, to sell additional jerseys. We're not going to shy away from that. As you know, Glenn, starting a soccer club's not for the faint of heart. So we have to figure out ways to engage our audience. We've built this club from the very beginning with the city in mind, the culture of the city in mind, the demographics of the city in mind. Our name speaks to that. Our branding, you know, I think our identity that we've built over the last 18 months at being Atletico Dallas, I think speaks to that. And, you know, the city is nearly 50% Hispanic. There's 1 to 1.2 million first or second generation Mexican in DFW. Every one of them, you know, knows obviously who he is. And I would say the vast majority are huge fans of Javier.
2: Talking to Sam Morton, Atletico Dallas, and this is a blockbuster move. I mean, this is incredible. I mean, this is one of the most popular Mexicans that has ever lived. You're putting him in the category with Rafa Márquez and Hugo Sanchez, which all these very educated Mexican soccer fans know. I mean, this is incredible. I am just so excited to see how this happens. Now, I want to take you into another piece of your club, because you guys have now purchased Dallas Trinity, the women's team of the USL as well.
3: Yes.
2: Take us into that, what the thinking is there.
3: Yeah, you know, the thinking is there is you know, we had worked, I'd say well with the Neal family over their first two seasons and try to get some projects, you know, kind of off the ground jointly. That's difficult sometimes. You just got two different people, personalities, and no fault of anybody's. It's just we could never kind of, you know, draw that straight line due to something. We were approached actually by the league, to purchase Trinity from the league. So the transaction was actually, you know, from the Neal family to the league and then the league to us. So the way we looked at it is, you know, just like anything else, opportunity. We want to build a soccer club, and now on the women's side as well. In the image and in the culture of the city. We also want to diversify our business. Women's soccer is a tremendous opportunity. If you look at women's sports, whether it's soccer or basketball or anything else, it typically over-indexes if done right with partnerships, with ticket sales. And we think there's just a tremendous opportunity. You know, unlike on the Atletico side, and, you know, where we got, you know, FC Dallas, you know, north of us, you know, we now have, you know, North Texas FC, SC to the west of us. You know, we've got Rodeo coming. We've got, you know, Chupacabra. There's plenty of men's soccer in DFW. So there's competition there. On the women's side, there's no competition as it currently sits. And I think that we can take advantage of our scale and a lot of our resources that we currently had in place on the men's side to really give this thing a spark. And beyond that, you know, I think it adds, you know, some levers for us down the road with the city or with a city as we look at, you know, continuing to build this club towards, you know, hopefully one day their own home, you know, somewhere here in the city.
2: Sam, you're a gem for coming on this quick. Thank you very much. Congratulations on the exciting news of Javier Chicharito Hernandez being an Atletico Dallas player. I'm sure people are excited. The impact has been already pretty palpable. I mean, it's this news is moving everywhere. So thank you very much for coming on tonight. Let's do it again in the future.
3: Thanks, Glenn, and we'll see you at the Cotton Bowl next year. Have to give me a call. Come up for a game.
2: I hope so. I would love to come back to the Cotton Bowl. I did the original Dallas Burn in there, so it's a great spot. Well, you guys are going to make
3: it.
2: Home.
3: I love it.
2: Thank you, Sam.
3: All right. Thanks, Glenn.
2: All right. That's Sam Morton, the co-founder and chief commercial officer of Atletico Dallas. We really appreciate him coming. That is huge news. I mean, I know there are people out there going, well, he's 38 years old. Right, but this is not just a move for a player, okay? I put something out on X, and you know, he's a gamer and all. Yeah, but he's a draw. He's going to move jerseys. He's going to move tickets. This is the kind of signing that gets you attention. Attention's not easy to get, and he will immediately become the most recognized soccer player in the state of Texas. There's no guy on the Dynamo that comes close. There's no guy on Austin FC. There's no guy on FC Dallas that comes close to the popularity and the reach of this man. Okay, so clarify what you're talking about. Is he going to score a lot of goals in the USL Championship? We'll see. He's not. His game's based on movement and mobility. He doesn't have that like he once did. That's why I mentioned wingers to Sam. But as far as bang for your buck and getting attention and awareness, this is a blockbuster move. All right. We're going to take a break. Second hour, we're going to bring in my good friend Eric Goodman of the Verde Report in Austin, Texas. We'll talk a little Austin FC and what's going on with them, some World Cup and more. Let's take a break. We'll come back. Soccer Matters is going to roll on.
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4: Danny, why are there several dozen swords in our living room?
5: Those are samurai swords.
4: They look really old.
5: The oldest was forged in the 1200s, but most of them were forged between 1400 and 1700.
4: But I thought that collectors' firearms sold firearms.
5: Samurai swords were sort of the firearms of Japan during the centuries when Japan was ruled by the samurai.
4: When was that?
5: from 1185 to 1868.
4: So the samurai ruled Japan from about the time of the Magna Carta up until the end of the American Civil War?
5: Yes, almost exactly.
4: Are you going to sell them all?
5: I sure hope so.
4: Can I keep this one?
5: Of course you can.

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